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4: Why would you wait till tomorrow to fade both Brad and I? 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It is Gabe Ramirez. It is Brad Evans. It is BetMGM Tonight. I'm filling in for Pat Boyle. He is in España practicando su español. I tried to give him some tips before he left, but Noisy Huevos was right in there making sure that it happened. And of course, all this is brought to you by BetMGM. 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All right. Fade or follow. We throw out some lines. You and I both say whether it is something we will fade or follow. First up, Patrick Mahomes. We talked about it before the break. Playing 17 games. Is that something you're going to fade or follow, Brad?
5: Well, I will say this. Patrick Mahomes, very encouraging signs. I think he is targeting, and I think he's probably going to reach that goal of being available week one of the upcoming NFL season. They're taking on the Denver Broncos, a very meaningful divisional game to begin the season, to say less. So, I think Mahomes is entirely aiming to be out there and available and slinging the pill around without any repercussions, without any limitations whatsoever. And I think he'll probably reach that. However, you look over the last three seasons, he's gone 16 games and 14 games. I don't think he's going to play the full season. Now, how many games ultimately is he going to miss? That's anybody's best guess. Injuries are really difficult to predict, but he's coming off that catastrophic knee injury that was late in the season. He's a guy that's doing everything in his power. He's a quick healer. He's extremely rich for that 2-year extension in which he is going to earn upwards of $500 million in his NFL playing career. So Mahomes will be out there week one. He's not going to play all 17 games. He may play 16, but he could also miss a couple additional ones. Maybe he only plays like 13 or 14, but he'll be out there for the majority of the season. But in this case, I got to fade 17 games for Money Mahomes.
4: He's too valuable to leave him out there throughout the course of a season. You find a moment where he's slightly dinged up or, he's arguing with Andy Reid on the sidelines about wanting to come back in. That moment, that's the one where you sit him down at, right? There's no glory to be gained by playing 17 games unless internally it's really something you want to prove to yourself. But you're Patrick Mahomes. You don't have to prove much more to yourself. So I'm going to follow the comeback, but I'm going to fade the 17 games. I think, you're thinking about, coming back from an injury. The last thing you want to do is, ramp it up a bit too much. I know they're going to do a great job of protecting him, and he does a great job himself of avoiding contact as best as possible. But, 17 games is difficult. Not many quarterbacks do it throughout a season. And I don't think Patrick Mahomes will have that luxury either. All right, Caleb Williams, another quarterback who, has played a ton of games for the Chicago Bears. Hopefully he's not throwing touchdowns off of his back foot, but 30 passing touchdowns. Is that something you are going to fade or are you going to follow?
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4: That's right, and I am Gabe Ramirez, filling in for the dynamic duo that is Pat Boyle and Brad Evans. El señor que se llama Noisy Huevos. Now, that to me, like as a Puerto Rican kid, like Huevos being in your name is wild, but I love it. He lives up to the moniker. My first time doing a couple shows with Brad, and he is pure entertainment, but super locked in. I love his take, so make sure you're here for tomorrow as we get an opportunity to do it all over again right here on BetMGM Tonight. All right. So, of course, now we get a chance to talk about some World Cup. We've waited to this very moment. Argentina and Algeria about to kick off in just a second. But I got to remind you, when the U.S. scores, you score two. You can win a share of $500,000 in bonus bets for every U.S. goal. All you got to do is place a $5 or more pre-match bet on any World's Game match in which the U.S. is playing. You see what we got to do? We got to call it the world's game. And apply your gold rush token. You're going to win a share of $500,000 in bonus bets for every goal scored by the U.S. in the match. The bonus bets are going to be split amongst all eligible winners after the match. So make sure you get on that right now at BetMGM. So, I mean, what a day. What a day it's been so far. What a great day it was yesterday. New Zealand, Iran put on a show. I thought it was, that's the beauty of the World Cup. You know, you get four goals, two countries that, you know, really want to pick up a point, but ultimately ended up just, you know, dueling it out. Didn't think New Zealand was going to be able to get to that point. But yesterday I felt like the World Cup was just, you know, one of those days that reminded you that, you know, the tournament itself, and that's the beauty of the World Cup, right? It does not care about your reputation. Germany can come out and win 7-1 against Curaçao, and even in the loss, Curaçao could take their lap, right? Because there is this, for those that are not as familiar with, you know, soccer culture, there is this romantic relationship between the fans and the players in a way that doesn't exist in any other sport. Now, don't get me wrong. In American sports, you know, fans will stay after and cheer their team, but they don't ask to speak to the head coach or demand to speak to the head coach to try to say what's wrong with the squad. Yeah, that's what fans of soccer teams get to do. I know that because I work for the Chicago Fire here, and I see the barn burners, the 1871ers. These groups get one-on-one conversations, you know, with top-tier executives because, again, the romantic relationship that exists in soccer is just a little different. So Curaçao gets the opportunity to do it. You know, you see so many other teams yesterday, Sweden beating Tunisia 5-1. And then, of course, as we mentioned, you know, so much other stuff. So today, of course, you got an opportunity to see one of the best players in soccer. Of course, I'm talking about Holland and Norway taking on Iraq. We were talking about it earlier. You know, I know that Brad said that 150 is his limit when it comes to the juice. But in soccer, remember, they have to account for the draw. So, again, if you have conviction in your heart that a team is going to win, and win handedly for that matter, right, that's where you really can make some money in soccer when it comes to these bets. So, for me, I'm looking in the psyche of Erling Haaland and saying, he wants to prove that he's the best player in this tournament, right? He wants to win the gold.

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0: 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And happy birthday to us.
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0: having been on the Awaken 180 program and getting the 20 pounds off, I am no longer pre-diabetic. And I am on a low dose high blood pressure medication. 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
7: With the homie, your primo Gabe Ramirez, checking in, filling in for Pat Boyle on the OT. On BetMGM Tonight, the last couple of hours, but we do got the squad. We got Monty. We got Brandon Combs. And we're trying to do something that I did back in fourth grade basketball in the Chicago Park District, and that's go 82-0. But we're doing it a different way. We're using a site to kind of generate our teams where we get best players, best eras. And I love this part because I'm learning it, obviously. We get one respin on era and team, right? That's what you said, Brandon?
8: Yeah, you get one respin on each. So if you get, like, let's say you get, the era is 2020s and you get Chicago Bulls, right? You would probably want to respin era and keep the Bulls and hope that you get the 90s. You know what I mean? Or if you get, Golden State Warriors and you get, 90s, you would probably want to try to respin and either get the 60s so you can get Wilt, or you would want to, get some closer to 2020 so you can get Steph.
7: You're a guy that, people should invite into their fantasy football leagues, because you'll give them the rules beforehand and not just try to, use the competitive advantage to your favor. All right. So I'm ready to do this. So here's what we do, because I know you guys got your, I want to do one and one, right? So, I pick a guy, you pick a guy, because I feel like, then the intensity can kind of, get up. And I know that you guys do best player available. I'm going to build a real team, though. I know that's how you win championships, at least in my favorite eras. So, I'm going to build a good team that actually works together. But I'm going to let you go first so that I could just watch and see exactly how I'm going to end up sniping you right here.
8: All right. Let's go. I'll go first. That's fine. All right, I get, Atlanta of the 80s. I mean, this one's kind of easy. Well, maybe not, because they do have Moses Malone at center. And center is a tough position throughout the years, right? To get a lot of points per game, a lot of assists per game, a lot of rebounds per game. Oh, man. Do I want Dominique or do I want Moses Malone? You know what, Monty? Let me go with Moses Malone as my center. That's where I'm going.
7: I like this. See, talking about Moses Malone, I mean, listen, a monster on the glass. Everybody knows that. I actually saw Dominique Wilkins play one time when I was a kid. My dad took me to Chicago Stadium. It was on a February. They put on a show. I couldn't believe I was in a building. I actually didn't realize how cool that was until later on in life. But you made a mistake, my friend. Dominique Wilkins was the correct answer there. I already could tell my team is going to go ahead and handle business. All right, Monty, I'm ready for this. I'm feeling good after watching that mistake on this one right here. All right, the wheels are turning. The Toronto Raptors in the

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16: And back with Gabe Ramirez. Still got a half an hour in this thing where maybe you could win a little bit of money. And you could have if you bet Argentina. Up 2-0 right now in the 65th minute. And who is the man responsible for both goals? If you already know the answer, why didn't you bet on it? Lionel Messi in both the 17th minute and the 60th minute. Representing for his country. Think about it, guys, how insane it is. That you are the defending World Cup champions. You're playing your first game since winning it. Everybody in the world knows Lionel Messi's on the team. So you're double teaming him the same way you would a point guard crossing half court that you want the ball out of their hands. Like a guy like Anthony Edwards. Oh, you cross half court? Double team you. You're not beating us. The other team is doing that and still, after it all, you managed to score two goals in a game where goals are so difficult to come by. You know how absurdly good you have to be in order to have that happen? Shout out to all my Argentinos that are out there. Well, no, not one Argentinian is listening right now. Let me be very clear. Every single one is watching this Argentina versus Algeria game right here. We'll see if they can get another goal, but This was seen as a match that, you know, whoever won this one, you know, would be able to have a clear path to the knockout rounds when looking at who else is in this group, Group J. The final two teams will be playing right after this at 11 o'clock. So

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0: night. Here's Linnell Willingham.
1: Oh, yeah, baby. Westwood One Sports Night continues with the youngest in charge, Linnell Willingham, rocking out, taking you coast to coast as we get you up to 3 a.m. Eastern time. The top story tonight here on Tuesday night, Lionel Messi getting her done. Hat trick for the GOAT, the 11th of his international soccer career, but his first at the World Cup. He is now the oldest player to register a hat trick at the World Cup. When Messi took the field tonight, he also became the first ever player to feature in 6 World Cup matches. So the GOAT getting it done, becoming the oldest to register a hat trick. And that obviously is super duper impressive. And he's somebody that, you know, obviously we're calling him the GOAT for a damn reason, man. At 38 years of age, his birthday is actually a week from tomorrow. Registering a hat trick at 38 years of age in the World Cup, I don't know if it's done again, but it got me.

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0: SGA for Giannis. You know what I'm saying? So Chet's salary doesn't match up. Jalen Williams' salary doesn't match up. The question is for that organization, can they move forward and still be a perennial championship contender in the West with Chet Holmgren and Jalen Williams on these Supermax deals? That's the question for Oklahoma City, at least. Let's go to Johnny in Atlanta wanting to chime in. What's going on, Johnny?
1: What's going on, Linnell? Let me ask you a question. I'm going to ask you something about your Wizards.
0: Yeah.
1: I'm going to ask you something about your Wizards. Hey, if he go to Miami, I'm with you as a lateral move. All the way to make that a better move, they sign Asia Wilson. Because ain't nobody else on that team. And
0: you a damn fool, Johnny.
1: I'm just saying. And the second question is, if the Celtics break up that Tatum and Brown, that'd be a bad decision. Don't. That's a good – they already won once with it. Keep it together. So – I'm with you. I've been saying yelling for the longest. If the Spurs don't get a package and bring him down there, he needs to go somewhere else. But the thing is, I heard that Anthony Davis might be on the move.
0: Yeah.
1: Would you take Devin Vassell and picks from the Spurs for Anthony Davis? Because he will be a nice fit too. They need a veteran presence.
0: I don't know if Vassell is enough. I don't know if Vassell is enough. Johnny, I see what you're saying.
1: How about some picks?
0: But the thing is, with the Spurs picks, they're gonna be so good, Johnny. The Spurs picks ain't gonna be worth a damn.
1: I agree with you.
0: I think so. So I did see this, Johnny. I don't know if you saw. There's a potential Warriors trade that I thought was interesting. That would send. I think the Warriors have the ninth pick, or the 13th pick, one of the two. It would send that back to Washington. To get Anthony Davis, that maybe intrigues me. I don't think they end up moving him or Trae Young. I think they're going to end up rolling with who they have, but they're trying to do their due diligence to get a Godfather offer potentially. So we'll see. Johnny, I appreciate you as always, my brother. 310-840-4910 is the number. The Giannis Antetokounmpo sweepstakes coming to an end, according to Bucks owner Jimmy Haslam. It needs to come to an end coming up Tuesday at the start of the draft. According to ESPN's Brian Windhorst, Giannis Antetokounmpo prefers the Miami Heat. If not the Heat, he prefers the Celtics. That Heat deal, we know the parameters of it. Tyler Hero, Jaime Jaquez, Khalil Ware, and the 13th overall pick in exchange for Giannis. Does that move make the Heat a championship contender in the Eastern Conference? And then from the Celtics side of things, according to Bill Simmons, the Boston Celtics made an offer for Giannis within the last week. If that offer included Jaylen Brown, would you be on board for it? Should the Celtics break up their tandem of Jason Tatum and Jaylen Brown to acquire one Giannis Antetokounmpo? Your calls on that next.
2: The U.S. men's national team looks to go 2-0 in group play when they take on Australia. Can the Americans win two games in group play for the first time since the original World Cup nearly a century ago? We'll find out Friday. Westwood One Sports.
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Yep, Graybar does that.

you can't beat that. You can't beat it. And that's my main comment about Wemby. Wemby not a villain, man. You know, I love Wemby. I'm a fan. Spurs, my second team. Been my second team since Duncan came in 99. So, as far as Wemby, he did play small in the sense that he was that perimeter game. Too many three-pointers and too many jumpers, all that. I don't like that. I know you can do it. If it was my call, Wemby, you get 4 three-pointers a game. One for a four.

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0: work with the Milwaukee Bucks. So it's going to be fascinating, man. The Giannis sweepstakes should wrap up by the time the NBA draft starts, because that's when Jimmy Haslam said it would. As we get ready to enter the 1 o'clock hour on the East Coast, I want to keep things on the hardwood. The San Antonio Spurs, champions of the Western Conference, but clearly have some work to do this offseason in terms of getting back to the top of the mountain. Victor Wembanyama, hero at the start of the postseason, villain by the end. Has your perception changed on Wemby? That's next.
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8: The World Cup rolls on. There were no draws yesterday. France beat Senegal 3-1. Iraq fell to Norway 4-1. Argentina kept a clean sheet against Algeria 3-0. And Australia defeated Jordan 3-1. Today, Portugal takes on the Democratic Republic of Congo at 1 o'clock. England plays Croatia at 4. Ghana takes on Panama at 7, and Uzbekistan takes on Colombia at 10 o'clock in the late window. Around the NHL,

0: GR.
1: It's Jeremy White and Joe DiBiase.
2: Right up the gut. What a ball that is. Messi on the turn. Options either side. Lionel Messi! There's your goal! There's more history! His clearance only as far as Alexis McAllister that decks it on the save. The rebound is Messi's second goal. He might end the night as the World Cup's all-time top. Nico Gonzalez. Lionel Messi. Lionel Messi!
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0: Hey, everybody. Happy Wednesday. Were you watching that game? Because he almost had four.
3: I watched it until he got subbed out, and then I turned it off. Thought, all right, done here.
0: He got the hat trick goal. I went to bed before he got the hat trick goal. I saw him get two, and then nearly a third.
3: Yeah.
0: I went to bed and he got the third.
3: You know, I actually had gone to bed. The game was on and was in the process of falling asleep. Like, eyes were closed when I heard the announcer. I could still hear, though. And the announcer's voice went up, and that was the third goal.
0: Yeah.
3: Which was a rocket. Probably the best of the three, right?
0: Yeah, sure. I mean, the first one is pretty great, too.
3: First one's pretty good. Second one, he's just right place, right time.
0: Tapping a rebound, reading the play.
3: Yeah.
0: Yeah. I am reminded of a time where I... Yeah, I fired off a spicy take about Messi. Not a bad one.
3: You did.
0: Yeah.
3: Not the one that's making the rounds from yesterday that everybody in the world has picked up on.
0: Which one's that?
3: Old Takes Exposed had it. I saw a bunch of the old, the gambling accounts have been all over it as well. Somebody that like doesn't even have like a real following tweeted about how Messi is... Not the same anymore. Like tonight, I really feel like tonight he's not going to score a goal at all. He's doing more harm than good to Argentina, and then he scored a hat trick.
0: Yeah, he's still pretty good. He has the all-time most goals at a World Cup, and one more, he'll break the tie. He has a tie with Klose?
3: Klose. It was from a Ronaldo like fan account. I respect Messi's greatness, but I'm fully convinced he's going goalless in this World Cup in Argentina. Are getting grouped. He holds them back. Bookmark this and come back when it happens.
0: Argentina.
3: That's what got the guy.
0: My favorite part is that they're getting grouped.
3: They're getting grouped.
0: I love that. We got a word.
3: Yeah, you're right. We did that not come up in soccer terms yesterday.
0: No. I think it's just been invented.
3: Getting grouped.
0: Are they about to get grouped?
3: No. Yeah.
0: That take lasted, 17 minutes of that game before Messi scored? He scored early.
3: Uh-huh.
0: No, my take on Messi, however long ago, it's maybe more of a Brady take. That's Tom Brady.
3: Mm-hmm.
0: And if you want to, whatever, it's June 17th and we've got stuff to get to, but you want to have a GOAT versus GOAT versus GOAT. Everybody LeBron's and Jordan's everything.
3: Mm-hmm.
0: And what I kind of got to was, I know Tom Brady is like the GOAT in the NFL, but when it comes to sheer, if you go with impressiveness,
3: mm-hmm.
0: like I know that I will not talk about Brady in my 60s, 70s, telling I was a lot... He's not an I was alive to see him guy the way that Messi was. Last night watching that game's in Kansas City, by the way,
3: Arrowhead.
0: Primetime game in Arrowhead. What a shocker. Primetime game in Arrowhead. And
3: that was
0: the first time I thought, you know, I'm really disappointed the game. We had no games here. Because if Buffalo had had games, or if I know Toronto's close by, but... You got to go see that dude score a hat trick at the World Cup at Arrowhead Stadium.
3: Mm-hmm.
0: That is winning the lottery.
3: Mm-hmm.
0: That is an unbelievable experience. You know, we're going to sit here and talk about how I'd like to win tickets to the Masters. Seeing Messi score a hat trick in person in Kansas City mm-hmm. is something else. I wouldn't say in Kansas. Is it actually in Kansas? They're moving to Missouri. Whatever. Not important. Middle America sees Messi. I know he's in the MLS now, but still, like, this is different. And
3: Very different.
0: If you're going goats versus goats, I find Messi to be far more impressive, far more incredible, and far more like defying the odds. I was walking in this morning thinking, how am I going to say this? Am I going to say that Tom Brady just stood back there behind a bunch of big dudes and threw it to other guys? I know he's one of the greatest, but
3: you're gonna tear down all quarterbacking
0: I'm
3: for
0: just,
3: all times.
0: Maybe, But what is Messi doing? He's

0: 39 years old, and he's the one kicking and going around guys.
1: Right.
0: He's not just walking back three steps and throwing a ball.
1: Mm-hmm.
0: He's doing it all. It's absolutely incredible what he is, what he does. It's beyond words, that guy. He continues to live up to it. He comes to the MLS like, oh, here comes his senior tour. And what does he do? Score every time he wants to. Which is not that surprising, I suppose.
1: Yeah, he has 62 goals in 67 games in the MLS.
0: What's he play? Like 7 minutes a game?
1: To be fair, it's not that far off. I mean, Barcelona in 17 years, he had 474 goals in 520 games. That's, you know, it's not like he's that far off the pace.
0: He's the goat of goats. I mean,
1: he's the goat in the sport, in the most popular sport in the world.
0: Yes, he's got that. And like the Ronaldo Messi debate, like, was that ever real? I know we all talk about
1: it. Oh, it was real.
0: It was?
1: Well, it was.
0: Is it just like the Ronaldo honks are all the way in on Ronaldo? Like, I know he's great too. And
1: yeah.
0: I flew into his airport, you know? Like, no, come on.
1: I was not as big a soccer fan then, but it felt real when I first started liking the sport. He had 311 goals in 292 games at Real. So, like,
0: that's pretty good.
1: Guy scored more than a goal a game in a sport where that really does not happen at the biggest club in the world, so, or one of them. I think that was probably a real debate at one point in time. It definitely isn't any longer.
0: No, it's definitely not.
1: It has not been for at least 4 years. Like, the second Messi won the World Cup, and maybe it was even before that. Like, that's no longer a debate.
0: Yeah.
1: But I feel like it was for a long... Like, more, maybe more than even Jordan LeBron was on a worldwide scale. Here, no. The fact that it transcended to here, though, I think should speak to how much of a debate it was and how much globally he matters is... How many individual soccer players matter in the United States on a level where, like, casual fans will know their name? Like, not many. Is it a dozen in history?
0: Maybe.
1: Like, Pele. Like, I could name 10 guys, probably, where that would happen. And Messi, it's number one.
0: Yeah, probably.
1: It's probably number one.
0: It's incredible. Totally incredible. Ronaldo plays today, and he is given the treatment of what you mentioned in that tweet. Like, he doesn't have it anymore. He might be better off on the bench. He's going to actively hurt them. You know, when we talked to Nick Mandola earlier this week, that was his take about Portugal.
1: Right.
0: Like, that might be the case with Ronaldo. But Messi, 3 goals. Man, looking like he's 25.
1: Mm-hmm.
0: I mean, it's just incredible. And if you're going to go goats versus goats, this is like apples to oranges, whatever. But, I mean, is that a crazy take from me that Messi is better than Brady? I saw something on Brady yesterday. Do you know Tom Brady's points per game in his first 10 wins in the playoffs?
1: Ooh, this is going to be good. Like, he won 18.
0: He won 3 Super Bowls and went 10-0 in the playoffs, and his team's points per game.
1: Yeah.
0: It was 19.
1: Yeah.
0: Like, you know?
1: Uh-huh.
0: All right, different era, I guess, for some of that. Anyway, I don't need to take apart Tom Brady today. He's obviously one of the all-time greats, but I just don't think of him in the way of, oh, you had to see him play, right? There's the accomplishment greats, mm-hmm. and then there's the, no, you don't understand. Like, I watched this guy play. Would Wilt have been like this? Watching him play was every bit as much as the statistical dominance. You need to see this guy. You need to be around. Babe Ruth. What's really impressive about Babe Ruth? Would I just look at the numbers, or would I have wanted to see him hit a baseball?
1: Mm-hmm.
0: To me, that's...
1: Tiger Woods
0: actually hitting a golf ball, actually playing, actually doing the things he did versus just, oh, no, he had the numbers of it. And it's not to call like Tom Brady a compiler, and to watch him be surgical at his best and watch him in, you know, the Atlanta Super Bowl, the comebacks. Like, there was a lot of greatness, of course. But, you know, you get a chance to go back. If you could watch LeBron, you'd see, like, I can't believe what this guy's able to do at 40 years old. And I don't know, for me, Brady, he's of course in the conversation. Let me think of somebody else that is like this where I wouldn't think like, oh, you got to see this guy.
1: Yeah, because what Messi does and what some of those other guys do is you watch them and you see athletic things they're doing that blow your mind. Messi moves the ball like you shouldn't feel like it's possible. It sticks to him.
0: Yeah.
1: And
0: he's 5'7".
1: Right. Like LeBron, when he plays, like, I see athleticism that, like, just is wow. Versus, I think that is always going to be more impressive to the eye than Brady or somebody else like him.

0: him where what does he do well? Understands the sport at a level that's better than his peers.
1: Yeah, and can throw it everywhere.
0: That is super impressive, but I can't just turn on the TV and really understand that without, you know.
1: Yeah.
0: I need another gear to really understand like why he's doing what he's doing. Messi, I just know why he's doing it. He could dribble around. He's stick handling the ball like he's, you know, Connor McDavid.
1: Yeah, and he's got like
0: with his feet.
1: The Gretzky know where the ball goes before it's gonna go. You know where the puck's gonna be.
0: Yep.
1: Like reading of the game too. Like there's all that. Like who else here?
0: I'm sure. Yeah, another version of like what Brady is for that.
1: I mean, whatever. It's a position.
0: I mean, a lot of quarterbacks over time, right? It's, like it's that position until you start getting the aliens like Allen and Lamar Jackson.
1: That might be a part of the conversation is that now when we watch that position, we watch guys that, you know, spin moves and jump over guys and go crazy, and it's just different. So, I don't know. For me, Messi is as good as it gets when you could say you could go back and watch any great at his prime. And for Messi, like to be alive and watching it,
0: right,
1: in 2026, he scored his first World Cup goal 26 years ago.
0: I thought it was the 20th anniversary.
1: 20 years ago, okay.
0: Yeah, I thought yesterday I think he scored a hat trick on. I thought it was the 20th anniversary. I might be wrong on that, but that would make sense because then he would have been like 19, right?
1: Yep.
0: I don't think he was playing at the World Cup when he was 15. Yeah, June 16th, 2006, he scored in his World Cup debut. And then he scored yesterday, which was exactly 20 years later. He scored a hat trick.
1: Yesterday was a great game, a great day for like the sport and its big stars scoring. You had Messi score 3. Erling Haaland scored 2.
0: And Mbappe scored 2.
1: Mbappe scored 2. Like, those are 3 of the best players in the world. Haaland is, how old is he? I mean, he's never going to be like a Messi level player, but he is incredible to watch too.
0: Yeah, he's 25.
1: Okay. He is an absolute terror on the field. And if you did not watch Norway or you don't really watch the sport, like, here's a guy that does whatever he wants in the box and is absolutely a wizard also. And he is, like, to me, he's like LeBron. How could somebody that big move that fast? He's Myles Garrett.
0: Right.
1: This guy is faster and stronger than everybody and larger all at the same time. Kind of like the anti-Messi because Messi's 5'7". What's Haaland? 10 foot tall?
0: He looks like he's straight out of House of the Dragon.
1: Yes, he does. Yes, he does. And he scored 2, of course, because, you know, that's what he does. So it was a great day. It's a great day for the World Cup.
0: Messi also ties the record all time for World Cup goals. He will not hold that forever, though, because he's at 16, and that's tied for the record. So he'll break it. Probably. Mbappe scoring 2 yesterday is at 14, and he's done that in 15 games.
1: Yeah.
0: And he's 27 years old. So he probably gets the record at some point.
1: You might have a chase between those two to see who goes to the next World Cup as the all-time leader.
0: Right. By the, like, who's leading at the end of this tournament?
1: Yeah.
0: Yeah, definitely.
1: Yeah. It was great. Watched a lot of that. Watched France, Senegal. It felt like the tournament yesterday was, whatever, not that we had a soft opening early, we had the U.S. game, but France-Senegal is like a really grade-A game. Brazil-Morocco might have been that as well.
0: Yep.
1: Today, England and Portugal and Croatia.
0: England versus Croatia terms of competitiveness.
1: That's a great game.
0: Yeah.
1: Ghana will play today. And then starting tomorrow, you get into teams getting in their second games. So this is the final Group K and Group L getting their first games in. And England-Croatia is a juicy one.
0: That's, I think, the best game probably that we've seen yet in terms of like ranking. The two closest,
1: yeah.
0: I would imagine. I mean, Croatia made the World Cup final 2 World Cups ago.
1: Yeah.
0: And they still got Modric, right? Like, they still got a couple of guys that are still good.
1: They're so. Very good. Very good.
0: England, meanwhile, is the next Nick story, isn't it?
1: Yes.
0: Like, they are the great team that's been great forever, and they haven't won since what? I don't even know what the year is. Is it 1960? The last time they won.
1: And well, they always disappoint at the World Cup.
0: They always disappoint. And they're kind of in. There really was no group of death because the tournament was too big.
1: But they're kind of in it.
0: But they're in the toughest group. Croatia, Ghana, and Panama. So, listen, if anybody that's any of these top teams were to get grouped, I think England would be the most at risk. But I don't think they're really at risk. They're very, very talented. It would be incredible if they didn't make it out of the group.
1: It's also tough to get grouped when third place teams are going to get through.
0: Right.
1: England made the semifinal back in 2018. And other than that, Like, they didn't make it out of group in 2014. Mm-hmm. You got quarterfinal experiences. So, like, twice since 1990, they've made the semifinal.
0: Yeah.
1: They lost on kicks to West Germany in 1990. They made the final in 1966. They won it. But since then, two semifinal appearances and nothing else.
0: I wonder what it'll feel like when that's on. Like, will it be so easy to, like, okay, I want to root for that team because that's a good story if they do it. Versus, I remember, like, they lost a Euro game to Iceland at one of the last Euro tournaments, and it was, like, the funniest thing that's ever happened. And they all lost their minds. Like, we just lost to Iceland in a tournament, in a major tournament, and got eliminated. So, I don't know which one. I'm going to wait till the game's on, and I'll decide. Do I want them to win the World Cup? Assuming, you know, the U.S. isn't, like, you know, playing them at some point.
1: This is one of the spots where it'll be easy for me to root for England because two of my favorite players play for them.
0: Well, yeah, you got...
1: I mean, you got tons of Premier League players. So, like, I've got Declan Rice. I've got Declan Rice and Bukayo Saka. Like, that's done. Easy. I'll root for them for sure. So, yeah, I'm not rooting against England. Croatia, you know...
0: I got no feelings in Croatia.
1: No.
0: Positively or negatively.
1: Looks beautiful.
0: You know what? Not true. I like their jerseys. I've always liked their jerseys.
1: Yeah, my son has a Croatia jersey, a whole kit.
0: Who had good jerseys yesterday?
1: Norway had incredible jerseys.
0: Norway. It was just the flag.
1: It's the flag, yeah.
0: But then the numbers on the back were really good, too.
1: Yep.
0: Yeah, they did a great job.
1: So, speaking of that, good morning, Jeremy and Joe. Did you see the Norway fans in the airport?
0: No, I saw them on an escalator.
1: Is that the video? I thought that was in the airport.
0: I also saw them in the crowd doing the rowing.
1: Yeah. It's not every day that you get a new thing that humans have done / discovered, and you think, as sports fans go, it's the smartest and funniest thing you've ever seen. But the Norway fans using the escalator to row up the escalator is one of the smallest, one of the best things I've ever seen. Like, the World Cup has brought out a lot of personality, and holy cow, rowing up the escalator. So if you see an up escalator, everyone sits down on a stair, and then they row like you're, you know how rowers work, whatever.
0: Yeah,
1: I'm demonstrating to the 10 people watching.
0: You
1: on
0: pull
1: YouTube.
0: Back.
1: Yes.
0: Yeah,
1: and it looks like a boat of people is going up the escalator.
0: Yeah.
1: It was amazing.
0: That is their chant, I guess. I learned that yesterday. Like, in the crowd, like, that is their...
1: Row?
0: Yeah, like, who's got the skull chant? Is that...
1: That's Iceland.
0: Iceland?
1: Yeah.
0: They row. They all do it in their seats, and they yell. I think they yell row. I think.
1: Right.
0: Unless they're yelling something else. One of the coolest chants I've ever seen.
1: I'm into it.
0: Yeah.
1: Totally into it. 803-0550 is our phone number, 1-888-552-550. Plenty to get to today. 7 o'clock, we'll talk with Joe Marino of the Locked On Bills podcast. 8:30, Mike Catalana of WHAM and Buffalo Plus want to talk about the Bills training camp schedule. 7 practices in Rochester total. The number way down from previous years, maybe dwindling to this point. So a quick training camp at St. John Fisher. Camp isn't shorter. The time at Fisher is much, much shorter. They're coming back, then they're just going to be in their own facility. And we'll talk to Mike about what that might mean, you know, the business community in Rochester and how it's all affected. But only 7 practices, tougher and tougher to see them in Rochester. So that's coming up at 8:30. Of course, we'll talk about the team as well. We have a baby buffalo that has been put up at the stadium waiting for the mom and dad. The baby
0: got here first.
1: The universal reaction that I read online from Bills fans seeing the video is like, thank goodness that's the baby because it's not big enough.
0: Right.
1: And the baby is big.
0: Less than half the size, yes. I think, of the big one.
1: It is big. It's a little scrawny, but that's the concept.
0: Yeah, but it's a baby.
1: It's a baby, yeah. So the big ones go in, and we'll see how everyone reacts to those ones. But it was nearly, is that the baby? Tell me that's the baby. Yeah, it is? Okay, yeah. All right, good.
0: Right, if you drove by today and didn't know the area well, you might just think, "Oh, there's a statue of a cow in front of the in front of the stadium."
1: It does look a little bit like a cow.
0: Mm-hmm.
1: I remain optimistic that the whole thing is going to look perfect.
0: Yeah, me too.
1: Perfect. So,
0: I think It looks as advertised.
1: As advertised, yep.
0: Yeah.
1: Yeah, I saw a shot from kind of far away. You had shots of the crane lowering it into place.
0: Mm-hmm.
1: Everyone paying attention. I saw Pete Guelli tweeted something along the lines of, don't stop traffic. It's going to be here for a while.
0: Right.
1: You know, I know you want to see them today, but they're going to be there for a long time. You'll get your chance. Anyway, I thought the bison in front of the stadium, the baby, good. Does it need a name? Do they all need names?
0: Oh, that's a good question.
1: Because
0: are we naming them?
1: Right now, we're at a stage in our lives where if you call them the Buffaloes, people will correct you that they are actually bison. Uh-huh. But I'm a person that's going to say giant buffaloes, and I, even though you correct me, I don't care.
0: Uh-huh.
1: So,
0: same. Right.
1: I'm going to call them the giant buffaloes. Oh, is that it? No names? No.
0: I think names are a good idea.
1: But the problem is, if there was one,
0: yeah,
1: we could give that one a name like Stompy or something like that.
0: Stompy,
1: yeah.
0: That's what you're going with?
1: I think that's what Homer Simpson named the elephant he got once was Stompy.
0: Stompy?
1: Yeah. Maybe Stampy? Stompy?
0: Okay. Oh, Stampede, right? Like that's probably better. That would be the big one, though, wouldn't it? Because the little one's not stampeding anything yet.
1: Yeah, he named his elephant Stampy. Or he had made friends with an elephant, he named it Stampy.
0: Bark or maybe him. Stampy would be the child and Stamp would be the big guy.
1: Maybe. I don't know.
0: I'm into the naming idea, though.
1: They just probably won't get names.
0: Would you just name them after former players?
1: Sure.
0: Cheesy.
1: Marcel Darius.
0: I was thinking a little bit more legendary than
1: Ted Williams. I was just thinking big guys.
0: The biggest bills.
1: The big ones, yeah.
0: Ted Washington, Marcel Darius,
1: and Roscoe Parrish.
0: We were a total opposite right out.
1: Well, go for the little one. The small one.
0: Yeah.
1: And
0: fair.
1: And Isaiah McKenzie.
0: All right.
1: And Cole Beasley.
0: Yep.
1: I don't know. Big guys and small guys. So anyway, that's what we got on deck today. We also have Belknap Heating's Hot and Cold from Mr. Joe Cali. He's got some hot and cold topics to get us. Joe DiBiase, Sneaky Joe's World Cup of Joe, returns.
0: Mm-hmm. Ready to go. Got eight countries today.
1: Facts
0: Portugal, Congo, England, Croatia, Ghana, Panama, Colombia, and Uzbekistan.
1: Ready.
0: So hopefully you're brushed up on your Uzbekistan history.
1: Yes. Ready for that.
0: Do you know the colors of their flag?
1: Uzbekistan?
0: Yeah.
1: There's a light blue in there, isn't there?
0: Yeah.
1: And black?
0: Nope.
1: Light blue, green, and white? Light blue, white, and something.
0: Light blue, white, green, and then there's red thin bars between the green and the white and the blue. Yeah. So there's a lot of colors going on.
1: I knew the light blue. Also, the rumblings on the Bills' next uniforms are starting to grow. And we'll get you some thoughts and maybe the latest rumors on those as well. The gray ones. Mm-hmm. The gray one that's been making the rounds online,
0: mm-hmm,
1: that I think I might have said, there's no way this could be it.
0: Uh-huh.
1: I think it might be it. So we'll keep you updated on that too. 803-0550, 1-888-550-2550. Jeremy and Joe, the World Cup rolls along. Messi's the GOAT, and it's a Wednesday. Happy Wednesday here on WGR.
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0: forward Ross Colton and goalie prospect Isaac Posh. And Colorado gets goalie Magnus Crona and a 2026 third and a 2027 third. And John Tortorella will not be returning as the head coach of the Vegas Golden Knights after their run to the Stanley Cup final, the team announced yesterday. Around the NFL, Chargers wide receiver Ladd McConkey said he strained his left hamstring but expects to be ready for training camp. Cowboys wide receiver George Pickens says he will not hold in or out at training camp. And the Athletics' Dane Brugler believes the best guess is that the team uses a day three pick on Texas Tech quarterback Brendan Sorsby in the supplemental draft. Saints wide receiver Chris Olave scheduled to get off of blood thinners on June 29th. Olave has been on blood thinners after a blood clot was discovered in his lung prior to week 18 of last season. That's your Paddock Chevrolet Sports Update. Paddock Chevrolet with you for the extra mile since 1935. I'm Joe Calley for Western New York's Voice of the Fan, WGR.
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2: I mean, the stadium looks phenomenal. I'm very excited for the Buffalo statue. I see they're putting the little one in. I know eventually they're going to put the bigger one in, but very excited to see it all come together as we get closer to season.
3: It's going to be amazing. I mean, just looking at that one from a distance, it's beautiful. So looking forward to seeing the larger Bison or Buffalo, whatever you want to call it. Definitely beautiful.
4: I didn't know what to expect. I don't know. Surprises. It's just amazing.
5: Brayton Wilson was out on location interviewing men and women on the street walking by the baby buffalo. The calf is the one of the three that's been installed. So it's installing the buffalo week down at the stadium. Jeremy and Joe, good morning, everybody. Buffalo are going in. World Cup's rolling on. And hockey trade season is upon us.
6: Yeah, we're getting some trades. We're getting some little ones in there, right?
5: Trades are trades.
6: Yeah.
5: Do something, Yarmo. Hashtag do something, Yarmo.
6: With the stick, the guy with the stick poking in.
5: Let's go. Trades are open.
6: Yeah. I would just like a rumor.
5: I would like a rumor.
6: Give me a rumor on anything. Could be the little, it could be that they like Boone Jenner in free agency. It could be that, I mean, the Tuck rumors, I guess, have already been around. So we've gotten that. But on something else, something they would be bringing in from the outside would be nice. Would they be any more careful to not have that happen because the Parayko trade got out at the deadline?
5: Yeah, no.
6: I hope not. I think that getting out worked for them. I don't know. I feel like people knowing that they were hunting a big idea like that does more good for them than any embarrassment of, oh, we tried and this guy said no to us.
5: Yeah, I think the embarrassment should be worn off. If that happened...
6: But I did think about that. Like, maybe there's no rumors because they already had something get out about a trade they made and they don't want that to happen again.
5: Yeah. I feel like the idea of being embarrassed by that, sure, it doesn't look great, but you won the division. Like, right?
6: Right.
5: You're hanging a banner.
6: Everything that happened after was great.
5: Yeah, yeah. You proved worthy. And, you know, maybe the next player will... Even Parayko softened on the idea that he wouldn't go there. You've mentioned many times that it was his agent that said, hold on a minute, maybe don't do it.
6: Right.
5: Like, so...
6: Yeah, he seemed like, all right, I'm in. Like, that's what the Athletic piece kind of led you to believe. That, like, he was into the idea. His agent had him think about it further, and then even now, maybe he would say yes to it, or I don't know.
5: Yeah.
6: Doesn't matter.
5: Well, get a rumor. How about a rumor? I've got, you know, nothing new. The latest on Robert Thomas and Jordan Kyrou.
6: What's new on Robert Thomas? We're still doing rumors on Robert Thomas because I thought the report a week and a half ago was supposed to be we aren't going to get it anymore.
5: I don't buy that for a second, of course.
6: Right.
5: First off, half the teams the Sabres are talking about dealing with, the Red Wings, the Blues, all these teams have to, one, decide, are we rebuilding? Are we retooling? Are we reloading?
6: Mm-hmm.
5: And two, what are we going to say we're doing? Because you're not allowed
6: to. What are we going
5: to
6: call
5: it? You're not allowed to say, oh, it's not a rebuild. You can't say it's a rebuild. If you say it's a rebuild, you're in trouble. No. So the Red Wings, the Blues, they have to decide what it is and then make their plans accordingly.
6: Mm-hmm.
5: For the Sabres, it is what? How would we define it?
6: Buying load season? Up.
5: Yeah, right.

0: Load up.
1: It's load up. Not reload, not re-any, but load up. Get what you can.
0: Oh, there was another, like, Owen Power maybe could be the guy.
1: I saw that. David Pegnota, fourth period. If the Sabres lose Alex Tuch and they want to shop for a big winger idea, that Owen Power would be a player that could potentially reel one in.
0: And that is just, I think, that's not even really reporting that it's, like, a thought for them. I think that you're seeing a few insiders here and there, national ones, that are talking about that as a concept, and I've got no problem with it because they're not reporting it's happening. And if I were someone that wasn't here and was in Canada or in Minnesota and was looking at the Sabres and trying to figure out like what they might want to do trade-wise, what would I do? I'd look at their depth chart and say, well, they've got four amazing defensemen, and the GM says he wants to keep Bo Byram. So would they want to trade Power for a number one line guy? Like, that would absolutely be a place that I could get to really easily. Doesn't mean it's at all going to happen, and I don't think that it will happen, but I think it would be easy to get to that as a concept if you weren't a Sabres fan or covering the team daily. I think if you're here, you probably don't think that they're considering that at all.
1: No, I wouldn't think so. I don't rule it totally out, but I think it'd be part of a massive deal.
0: It would take like a Matthews-level player, wouldn't it?
1: Sure, because if you're sending Power out, it's as, well, at worst, what, one for one? At worst?
0: At worst, one for one? What do you mean? Like,
1: I mean, you're not about to send out, Owen Power is not going to be a piece that goes and you get three pieces back.
0: Oh, no, no, no,
1: that's
0: no,
1: what
0: no,
1: I mean.
0: No, oh, yeah, right.
1: Like, it's at worst, one for one is the concept.
0: Correct.
1: The best player, there you go. What kind of offseason do the Sabres need here? They need a if they're going to make a trade, I'm going to want to see a trade where definitively the best player comes this way.
0: Yes,
1: and there's
0: absolutely
1: no debate about that. Just that on its own. Whether that's Robert Thomas, Jordan Kyrou, I mean, it doesn't
0: Hellebuck.
1: Even have Hellebuck, where, yeah, you make a move, Dylan Larkin, and it's, all right, there have been four or five pieces moved, and the best one goes to Buffalo. Like, the trades yesterday, there's a trade between the Leafs and the Flyers, and, you know, these are guys.
0: Joseph Woll, Sam Arison, like, yeah, guys.
1: Oh, and you tweeted about Joseph Woll and, like, what he is.
0: Yeah.
1: Like, the Flyers get him from Toronto.
0: He had a good year 2 years ago.
2: Very good year 2 years ago with him and Stolar sort of platooning it. And I think that's probably what Philly wants out of him, to do that with Vladar, who they're either about to sign or have signed to an extension.
1: And this would be just, like, exactly the muddy middle idea?
2: Yeah. Oh, yeah. Firmly, like, oh, Wall's awesome when he can play, but he doesn't play that much. He's a little Josh Norrisy in that way, where it's like, oh, this guy is clearly very talented and can do the job that you want him to do, but he's not probably going
1: to
2: be around.
1: Then again, the price to get in that muddy middle is not that expensive. It was just like, you know, for the layperson, five guys you've never heard of got traded.
2: Right. Andre is a good, I like him
1: a
2: lot, but I don't think he's a piece that you're like, oh, that really hurts to give that up. And it's a third round pick in Simone Benoit, who probably was a bit of a tire fire for them.
1: Right.
2: So I think they kind of, it's fine.
1: Couple picks.
2: It's fine.
1: The Avalanche acquired Ross Colton, which I'd seen, I think Chad DeDominicis of Expected Buffalo, like, he's on the list of like, this would be a smart move for whoever can go get Ross Colton, and it's Colorado that did it. So, what are you going to do? Best player. Just a deal where the best player comes this way. If there's a trade this offseason, that's what I'd be hoping for, you know, Yarmo to pull off. And that's kind of it.
0: Yeah, I mean, they haven't made a trade like that in a long time, where it's been definitive.
1: Right?
0: Like,
1: even the Paterka trade, the idea is that was one for two.
0: And at the time, Paterka is the best player in the trade.
1: You won the trade. But, yeah, a deal where you just... We know.
0: McLeod. Would that qualify?
1: McLeod for Savoy? I don't know if that's... Sure.
0: He might have been the best player at the time just because of his age, but there were plenty that would have told you he wasn't the best asset in the trade.
1: Yeah, which he very well still might be the best asset in the trade.
0: And before that, I mean, you probably have to go back years before you're finding somebody that would... It's a lot of hockey trades, right? Like, really, Adams, in his tenure, it was hockey trades. when he tried to improve the team. It was not the three pieces for one piece. It was, well, I'm going to trade Mittelstadt and get Byram. I'm going to trade Cousins and get Norris. I'm going to trade Savoy and get McLeod. Like, it was a lot of one-for-ones. And I guess you could get that again, but even that, like, that'd be fine, but better for sure would be find me a deal where I'm not giving up the one-for-one. I'm giving up the three pieces for one. That's the move. Whether it, that could be any position, I feel like. Like, just some move like that this summer.
1: 803-0550 and 1-888-550-2550. I do have a good stat of the day for you on the U.S. Open, which starts tomorrow.
0: Okay.
1: At Shinnecock. And saw a clip from Rory talking about how they're going to water the greens in between waves.
0: Mm-hmm.
1: Which does actually make sense that they would do that. So it doesn't dry out the whole day.
0: Mm-hmm.
1: Anyway, Ed Shinnecock, you want your stat of the day? Here we go, stat of the day. It's brought to you by Jan's Smoke Shop 2 and Gas Mart, where everything about Jan's Smoke Shop is smoking. The U.S. Open this weekend, Father's Day weekend, that's usually the tradition.
0: Yep.
1: Justin Ray, who...
0: by the way, I saw just got hired to be the analytics guy on the U.S. Ryder Cup team.
1: Oh, Justin Ray. Okay.
0: Jim Furyk hired him.
1: Writes for The Athletic.
0: Yep.
1: Golf.com, Sky Sports.
0: A lot of good stats.
1: Yeah. 654 players have teed it up at a U.S. Open at Shinnecock all time.
0: Mm-hmm.
1: That's 654 players.
0: Okay.
1: Finishing the week under par.
0: Ooh, what's this number going to be? It's going to be 190.
1: Lower.
0: It's going to be 125.
1: Lower.
0: 80?
1: Lower.
0: Lower. 50?
1: Lower.
0: Come on. 20?
1: Lower.
0: 2?
1: 3.
0: Wait, really?
1: 3.
0: What was my first guess?
1: 190? Yeah. 3. Three players. 3 players have finished the week under par at Shinnecock all time at a U.S. Open. 3. You looked up the winners the other day, and only 2 of the winners were under par.
0: Okay, that makes sense.
1: Only 3 guys.
0: Yeah, okay, now if I had thought about that, I would have got closer. But yeah, the last tournament, I think it was... The last one there, I think, was the one that was under par.
1: 2 of the last 3 were under par, but again, it's only 3 guys.
0: Yeah.
1: So if you win at -4, the next guy's -2, you're the only 2. 3 players have finished the week under par. So it is a U.S. Open's U.S. Open.
0: Yeah, Koepka was +1 the last time. Goosen was -4. Mickelson was -2 in 2004. And maybe there was the guy in third place in that same year, because the previous time it was even.
1: There you go.
0: Raymond Floyd, 86. There you go. Those are your 3. So Tiger never even did it?
1: No. 3 guys have finished under par at Shinnecock in a week. It's your stat of the day. 803-0550, 1-888-550-2550.
0: So the over-under be this week? Like half?
1: What, if one person
0: does?
1: Yeah,
0: will one person do it?
1: Good question. Yeah. We're going to break in Joe Marino, Lockdown Bills podcast, get some Bills stuff in on expectations for the offense, and Josh Allen as he enters year 9. It is WGR. Jeremy and Joe here on WGR.

0: Jeremy and Joe here on WGR.
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0: Jeremy White here for FanDuel Sportsbook, official sportsbook of WGR. 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
3: 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One of the biggest shocks of the tournament so far came in Atlanta as Cabo Verde played Spain to a scoreless draw. It was the first ever World Cup match for Cabo Verde, who put on a masterclass of defending and goalkeeping to deny heavily favored Spain. All four teams in Group H are on 1 point after Uruguay and Saudi Arabia played to a 1-1 draw. I'm Mike Conti.

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2: Hey everybody, Jeremy and Joe, World Cup back to it today. Bills announced their training camp schedule. Things get started. First practice schedule is out, and Wednesday, July 29th, 8:30 a.m. Their practices are earlier in the morning, so there's a small change. Used to be like 10.
3: It'd be right at 10, right, 10, right, 10, right when we were like ending the show.
2: Yeah, yeah. So practice is now at 8:30, and the actual visual of the calendar kind of struck me, because when the training camp schedule used to come out, it'd be, you know, like a three-week.
3: Yeah, here, long time.
2: And this was like a little six-pack. Here you go.
3: Right.
2: This is it. Much, much smaller. And they come back for the blue and red after August 7th is the final practice. You can enter the training camp public lottery at the Bills website, notified if you want tickets or not, and you must accept your tickets within 72 hours of notification. But the general public lottery for training camp tickets closes on the 26th.
3: Okay.
2: So there you go.
3: You know, on that article that the Bills, like, on their website, when they posted the schedule and everything, they also had pictures at the bottom of, like, all the guys, like, showing up at minicamp for, like, their year pictures or whatever. And was looking through some of those, like, the guys with new numbers. Greg Rousseau wearing 15 wasn't the one that's going to, I think, be the hardest to get used to.
2: Yeah.
3: It's also not Tyler Bass wearing 16. I think Ray Davis wearing 7 is going to take a minute.
2: Oh, wow. Yeah.
3: Ray Davis wearing 7, it's just not. It's not quite a running back number in the first place.
2: Well,
3: in my experience,
2: we've also got the problem where now instead of a player's journey, what number they wear? How about the number 7's journey itself? Who had it before Taron Johnson took it? It went from,
3: oh man,
2: because Taron Johnson just had 7.
3: Lossman, of course, if you go back far enough,
2: yeah.
3: But is there between anyone between Lossman and Taron Johnson? There might not be.
4: Did Cardale Jones wear 7 when he was here?
2: I don't know.
3: Not tell you what he. Maybe. Yeah, that might be right.
2: Part of the reason you're going to get kind of twisted up is because, I'm sorry, who wore this number before Ray Davis? A Taron Johnson?
3: Right.
2: It's switching sides of the ball.
3: The slot corner?
2: Right. I'm thinking about 15 for Rousseau. Who wore 15 before? John Brown? Is it John? It's John Brown.
3: John Brown.
2: Is it also Greg Salas? Like, these numbers are not
3: having Salas.
2: Is that right?
3: Maybe. I don't know. He caught a long touchdown in a game I went to against the Jets.
2: I feel like he wore 15.
3: He wore 17.
2: 17.
3: No, he wore 11. Maybe he wore both.
2: Right.
3: Yeah, I got him wearing both. 17 and 11. 15.
2: I know
3: there must be other receivers.
2: I know
3: that wore 15.
2: I know it's John Brown in there, right? John Brown is definitely a 15.
3: Yep. I got pictures of him right here wearing that.
2: Who else wore 15?
3: Not a defensive end, I bet.
2: Brandon Tate. MVS. There's MVS showing up in 15. Kumaro wore 15.
3: Any quarterbacks?
2: Yeah. So now Greg Rousseau is wearing the same number that...
3: Oh, Chris Hogan is the one I would remember wearing.
2: Did Jack Kemp wear 15? These numbers...
3: Oh, someone wore 15 last year.
2: Who was it?
3: Prater.
2: Matt Prater.
3: The kicker. It's going from the 41-year-old kicker to the massive young defensive end.
2: Yeah, and before the kicker, it was most recently...
3: One of the receivers.
2: John Brown is most... MVS, yeah.
3: MVS.
2: From MVS to the kicker to Rousseau.
3: Right.
2: Is now the arc for the number 15.
3: Whereas 7 has now gone from a quarterback, Lossman, to a nickel corner, Johnson, now to a running back in Ray Davis.
2: There had to be somebody between Lossman. Yeah,
3: Joe was right. Cardale Jones did wear 7.
2: Okay, he did. Also wearing 7 was Davis Webb.
3: Okay.
2: Flutie, of course.
3: Yep.
2: But there was a big gap.
3: But it's more of a quarterback number throughout their history.
2: It really is. Yeah. Nobody had worn it since Davis Webb. 7 was just vacant, and then Taron Johnson jumps in on it. I guess how long had Taron Johnson worn

0: number seven. Maybe for a couple
1: of
0: years.
1: Well, he wasn't wearing it when he had the pick six against Baltimore because they hadn't done the number rules yet.
0: Right.
1: He's wearing 24 when he picks Lamar off.
0: He might have worn seven for more years than I realized, and I just never really got used to it. Anyway. All right, Rousseau and 15.
1: If he were to go up on any sort of wall of fame, what number do they put up? Both?
0: That's a great question.
1: He wore 24 from 2018 to 21, and he wore 7 from 2022 to 2025.
0: Right. Taron Johnson wore 7
1: right
0: for
1: middle.
0: 3 years?
1: Yeah.
0: It feels like it was 1 year at the end.
1: Man. If he were to go on the wall, what's the number? Do you put both up?
0: 24/7.
1: 24/7?
0: Yeah. Although that's Chris Hogan's number. Right?
1: I kind of like
0: always,
1: that. 24/7, yeah.
0: 803-0550, Portugal and the Congo today at noon. Joe Marino, Locked On Bills podcast, joins us on the other side. We'll get some Bills chatter in here ahead of the next day of the World Cup. And Mike Catalana, WHAM on the Bills and Rochester, and a dwindling number of practices at Rochester.

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3: The World Cup rolls on. There were no draws yesterday. France beat Senegal 3-1. Iraq fell to Norway 4-1. Argentina kept a clean sheet against Algeria 3-0. And Australia defeated Jordan 3-1. Today, Portugal takes on the Democratic Republic of Congo at 1 o'clock. England plays Croatia at 4. Ghana takes on Panama at 7. And Uzbekistan takes on Colombia at 10. Around the NHL, few trades yesterday. First, between Toronto and Philadelphia. Philadelphia gets goalie Joseph Woll and defenseman Simon Benoit. And Toronto gets goalie Samuel Ayerson, defenseman Emile Andre, and a third-round pick in this year's draft. And between the Predators and Avalanche, Nashville gets forward Ross Colton and goalie prospect Isaac Posch. And Colorado gets goalie Magnus Crona, a 2026 third and a 2027 third. And John Tortorella will not be returning as the head coach of the Vegas Golden Knights after their run to the Stanley Cup final, the team announced yesterday. Looking around the NFL, Saints wide receiver Chris Olave scheduled to get off of blood thinners on June 29th. Olave's been on the blood thinners after a blood clot was discovered in his lung prior to week 18 of last season. Chargers wide receiver Ladd McConkey said he strained his left hamstring but expects to be ready for training camp. The Athletic's Dane Brugler believes the best guess is that a team uses a day 3 pick on Texas Tech quarterback Brendan Sorsby in the supplemental draft. And Cowboys wide receiver George Pickens said he will not hold out or in at training camp. The 2026 11-day Power Play Community Shift starts today with the opening ceremonies at Harbor Center tonight at 6 p.m. Over 2,800 skaters playing one continuous hockey game for 11 days, raising over $1 million for cancer research. 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I'm Joe Calley for Western New York's Voice of the Fan, WGR.

0: you just don't know when the team is, whatever their record could be in the middle of the season, scrutiny is getting louder. How does a head coach in that position, how do they react the course of a game? A minute left at 4th and 3, you're at midfield. They've got to make that decision in the snap of a finger. You can talk about it, you can think about it, and in all these head coach interviews, they simulated. They had a pretty good sense that Joe Brady could react the right way in those situations. You don't know until you see it.
1: Tyler Dunn on with Mike Shope earlier this week. Tyler had a sit down with Josh Allen. Matt Parrino sat down with Joe Brady, getting a little bit of the Bills, you know, thoughts on how things have gone for their offseason. A tumultuous one. I don't know. The beginning of it was very tumultuous. Fired the head coach and, you know, made a big trade. And here we are with like 6 weeks till the start of training camp. It'll be July 29th and a short version of training camp. We're going to talk some Bills football here with Joe Marino, the Locked On Bills podcast, who joins us on the Western Hotline. Joe, good morning.
2: Good morning, Jeremy.
1: Joe, you're down there in Carolina. After are you hanging up to go to the parade? After the, when is the parade? I know you must have plans for the Hurricanes Cup parade.
2: Yeah, I don't know when it is. It's 2.5 hours north of me in Raleigh, presumably. Little known fact, the Hurricanes don't play in Charlotte.
1: Yeah.
2: But, you know, I've seen a few T-shirts around town, a couple hats. I was at a swim meet last night with my daughter, and saw some representation on the pool deck. So,
1: well,
2: there's a little bit of sense of pride here for the win.
1: Saturday, 11 a.m. If you want to put it in your calendar, make sure you get there and report back. I'm fully ready for Sabres fans. I'm self-reporting to see the attendance not be that impressive and get mad about it. But we'll see. Maybe they get a lot of people out there for that parade.
3: It's also going to get compared to the Knicks.

0: attendance, probably, right?
1: That also could be true, right? But Saturday, 11 a.m. in downtown Raleigh. All right, Joe. So, like 6 weeks till the start of training camp. We got 2 months till the start of the preseason. We're less than 2 months away from when we get inside Highmark Stadium for the first game against the Carolina Panthers. As you look back at the offseason, Joe, I guess, like, I want to ask how we got to where we are now and whether or not this offseason, with the coaching change, of course, but if you could put Joe Brady aside, how would you rank it in terms of the amount of upheaval there is on this team, given the draft, the players that have left, and how different they're attempting to be? I know the coach is, like, central to that, but how different you expect the 2026 Bills to actually look?
2: I think there's going to be a different look and feel to this team. I think they're going to embrace different paths to win football games. I think that's probably where I think we will feel it the most, where the last couple of years under Sean McDermott, the team came out very kind of run aggressive, one of the highest run rates in the entire NFL over the last couple of seasons. And I think that was in large to overcome what they were lacking in the passing game in terms of weapons, and then some of the shortcomings of the defense, where starting in 2023, there was just a lot of transition with Buffalo's defense, starting with Leslie Frazier, and that being his last season in 2022, Sean McDermott takes over as the play caller. But, through that transition, you had coaching turnover, whether it was Leslie Frazier or losing, key pieces like Eric Washington or a John Butler along the way, but also some of those core foundational players of your defense starting to kind of age out and expire, the safety tandem, Milano, even Tre'Davious White, Taron Johnson, some regression. And so you're trying to reinvent how you play defense. And I think so much of that produced a lot of limitations to what they could be. And they leaned on this run game to kind of control the clock and hide their defense a little bit and hide what they were missing in the passing game. And so I think as this defense now has a completely different scheme with Jim Leonard taking over, and I think stylistically they're going to be really different in terms of five-man fronts and blitz heavy and lots of man coverage, which is pretty much the opposite of Sean McDermott. Then an offense that now doesn't have any Sean McDermott influence, and thinking about Joe Brady and Pete Carmichael and Sean Payton disciples that they are, and thinking about Sean Payton as a very pass-aggressive coach that he's been either a head coach or a offensive coordinator for 21 years in the NFL. In 11 of those seasons, he was top five in pass attempts. So I think they're going to pass more. I think they're going to be more aggressive on defense. And I think it's going to have a different look and feel, and I think they're going to try to win games differently than they did under Sean McDermott over the last several years.
3: Yeah, wouldn't the DJ Moore trade tell you that in some way, too? Beyond Joe, even, I guess, how good you might think the player is, but what the Bills would want from their offense, giving him, and giving the Bears a pick and a contract like that. I think it should probably say something about what they want to be, even if we're not sure how good he'll actually be for them.
2: No question, Joe. And like, set your personal opinions of DJ Moore aside. Doesn't matter. They made a huge investment. This is a second-round pick and the second-largest average annual salary on the books under Brandon Bean during his resume, only behind Josh Allen. They took on a four-year, $110 million contract for DJ Moore. There's a lot invested here. And I think the Bills offensively have been a team that looks to validate their investments. I mean, they trade for Stephon Diggs, and the dude had 150 targets every year and led the NFL in receiving 1 year. And, they paid James Cook, and, well, James Cook has 350 touches, a major skyrocket compared to the previous years of his career. And now they've done this with DJ Moore. I think if you kind of follow that pattern, there's going to be a lot of volume his way, and he's going to be asked to be a catalyst for this offense. And there's a lot of pressure for that to come together. And I certainly think there's going to be a lot of opportunity, because I do expect this team to throw the ball more. Now, I'm not going to say that they're going to be like those Colts offenses under Peyton Manning. That's not what I'm insinuating. I think the Bills should continue to run the ball at a high clip, but maybe not top two in run rate, maybe somewhere 7, 8, 9. You know, I think that's a more healthy spot with Josh Allen as your quarterback. I think you should run the offense more through his arm and his playmaking ability. And so I'm hopeful for that, and I think there's reason to believe that will happen.
3: Right. You feel like the word balance came up how many times during McDermott's tenure for what they might want to be on offense? And it feels like, Joe, they actually got to, well, like around 50-50 maybe is what their pass rate was at certain times. But by the league standard, that's not actually balanced because you don't find yourself really in the middle of the pack in the league when you're around 50-50.
2: Yeah. And I think in defense of Sean McDermott, I think his comments on balance has always been, we don't mean a 50-50 split. It's about the threat of being two-dimensional. And I think that is true, but that also skewed heavily towards a high percentage of the plays being runs. And, you know, even the last couple of years, the blowout wins that we saw kind of earlier in McDermott's run in 2020 through 2022, they would, you know, win games by a lot of points, and so you would inevitably just be trying to get rid of the game in the fourth quarter. That really wasn't the case the last couple of years. These were much more tighter games that were competitive throughout, and you know, it's not like your run rate skewing because of that. It was part of their identity. And to the Bills' credit, it's been a good offense, right? They score a lot of points every year. You know, they were, I think, 6th in scoring last year. They were even higher the year before. The 2024 offense was the highest scoring offense the Bills ever put on the field. So, like, they've scored, but I think the way that they score, the way that they move the ball, the upside of the offense has much more of a dynamic feel when it's more about throwing and running through Josh. And I think that starts to crank back up this season, and especially with what they invested in DJ Moore.
1: We had a stat yesterday, Joe, that of all the teams in the NFL, their average yards gained on their first drive, the Bills were number one, 54 yards averaged on their first drive, which would indicate, I think, obviously, you know, good offense, good quarterback, good play caller. Do you feel like, as you kind of lay out there, that McDermott, of course, like how he thought they should win games, at the end of the season, is there a road to Joe Brady getting credit as being one of the best play callers in the sport? I mean, I sometimes think it's tough to get that when your quarterback is Josh Allen, but Brady himself could go through some growth, or I guess feel like, I want to use the word artistry, right? If he likes the jet sweeps and the trick plays and the hook and ladders, like they use those in desperation, and there were a couple times they backfired and McDermott would kind of, you know, put his foot down about it being cute. I just wonder if now that Brady is like at the top of the food chain, if he might feel a little bit more artistic freedom in that spot.
2: I think that's certainly a path that could unfold here, and I'd expect that to be the case. And Joe Brady, it's his chance. This is his shot to be an NFL head coach, and what an opportunity. He's got Josh Allen in his prime as his quarterback. And so I would hope that Joe Brady feels empowered and has creative ideas that he wants to implement as a, you know, part of his legacy and his resume, right? That this is his chance to do it, and expectations are high. And you know, that's kind of the fascinating dynamic of Joe Brady taking this job. He's a rookie head coach, and those situations are not all equal. I mean, Jeff Hafley and Clint Kubiak are both rookie head coaches with the Raiders and Dolphins. Nobody expects anything from those teams. They go out and win 5 games this year. That's what they're supposed to do. The Bills have to go be one of the best teams in the league, go on a deep playoff run, challenge for the East, challenge for the AFC, and you know, Joe Brady, if I'm going to have that opportunity, I'm going to want to do it my way. And I'm excited to learn what that means for Joe Brady. Because, I mean, even at LSU, there was he was a co-offensive coordinator. And in Carolina, you know, kind of a limited offensive personnel and Matt Rhule and, you know, whatever influence he had. And he gets to Buffalo and, yeah, it feels like maybe Sean McDermott had, you know, his hand on that quite a bit. This is his chance to see what it looks like, and being fully aware of the range of outcomes could be all over the place.
1: Speaking of range of outcomes, sorry, Joe. Yeah, as we get to the defense, Joe, you know, you laid out how it'll be different. Should Bills fans prepare themselves potentially for more variance from the defense? Because, I mean, play to play, and I mean, see, over the course of the season, like, could they be number 4 or number 17, you feel like there's more outcomes in what the defense could be this year?
2: For sure. I think, number one, there's going to be a risk-reward element to how they play. There's going to be man coverage. There's going to be five-man fronts. There's going to be blitzing. And that's going to create negative plays and pressure. But it's also going to leave you susceptible to giving up some big plays. And that's literally the definition of what Sean McDermott's defense wanted to eliminate, was the big play, right? Like, there's good data out there that tells you if you give up an explosive play, which is 20 yards or more, the scoring likelihood expectation quadruples, right? And that's pretty obvious. If you 20 yards, it's a 100-yard field. I mean, if you're making the field disappear, the closer you get to the goal line, the easier it is to score, right? But I think this defense is going to be willing to live on the edge a little bit more. And not only stylistically does it invite some more variance, but it is a new coordinator. There's a lot of players stepping into bigger roles, a lot of players that haven't played together. So I think there's going to be a settling out process. I wonder about the ultimate ceiling of the defense this year. I think Jim Leonard has, even with his own messaging, tried to under promise to set up to over deliver, but definitely a mindfulness of, hey, we need to be realistic about our expectations of what we have and what I want to do and what the vision is. So, we'll see how it all comes together in year one, but I think it won't be as much death by a million paper cuts. It might just be one big shred. But throughout that, I hope you get a lot of big negative plays and put them in some tough spots as well.
3: Joe, how high do you think Cole Bishop could go this year? Like, are we talking about him being, is it possible to you talked about as one of the best safeties in football by the end of the year? And would this defense help him to do that?
2: Yeah, I think he's a player that everyone should be excited about. Young, good size, good athleticism. And in a defense that I think is going to position him to make plays, whenever I think about players and ceiling, I always think about their physical upside, right? I think there's a certain level of size and athleticism required to be a truly high impactful dynamic player. And Cole Bishop checks those boxes, and that's important. And I think the year one to year two growth gives us a lot of hope for where he can go. And, he's a guy that seems like he's putting in the work. He's been around. I know he's obviously going through the knee scope, but he's planning on being in Buffalo, and it feels like it's important to him. I wish he was getting reps throughout the spring that just went down, but he's got a high ceiling. It's year three for him, extension eligible after the season. Like, all of the ingredients are here for this to be a big season for Cole Bishop. I mean, made those big splash plays last season, got better throughout the course of the year. And, he's definitely a player that I have a lot of hope for this season. He definitely could be one of those big-time breakout players that, like you said, could be in that conversation as one of the better safeties in the league by the end of 2026.
1: Joe Marino on the West Shore Hotline. Joe, before we go, I know we're getting into, ranking season. The NFL will have its top 100. I know Locked On does a top 100 players. And for your thoughts on that, one thing I think a lot of Bills fans, I'll speak for myself, have hoped to find in these off seasons is – another player that rates around the league near the top, right? Finding real, true blue chip difference makers. How many players do you expect the Bills to get in the top 100 this year? And who do you think has the best chance to be a newcomer to that list for the first time? Maybe not like a DJ Moore gets back on it if he has a big year, but a first timer that you think could have the kind of year where they land with that kind of notoriety.
2: Well, I think the challenging thing about the lists that are coming is it's all going to be reflective of the season that just happened, right? So when I think about all these top 100 lists that are inevitably going to come, Josh will be high. He should be one or two. James Cook will be on all of the top 100 lists. I think Christian Benford will be on the top 100 lists. Deion Dawkins has got a shot. I'm not sure that that's warranted based on last season, but there's a lot of reputation there that I think will get people to put him on there. So I think that's probably the most you'll see is four. Maybe an outside shot at a Spencer Brown or a Connor McGovern, but I think it's probably three, maybe four, and an outside shot at five. But, it's not a huge number. And I'm curious to see how high is the James Cook? I know he led the league in rushing. Is he is he viewed as, you know, one of the elite players in the NFL? I think everyone would argue that he's a star. That's pretty understandable. But is there – I know the production's really good, but do people think of Bijan Robinson and Jahmyr Gibbs as kind of those – the class of the league when it comes to the true talent at running back? So at the end of the season, I think Cole Bishop's a name that could be there. I think Ed Oliver is a name in this defense. If he can stay healthy, I think the playmaking is going to be there. DJ Moore, certainly, I think he can put up big numbers. Bradley Chubb has been a guy that's been on these types of lists before. I think CJ Gardner-Johnson could have a big year. So, you know, I think there's candidates, but, you know, there's been candidates, and here we are talking about the list right now. And, you know, if we're being honest, it probably should be three, maybe four players.
1: Yeah.
3: Yeah. Chubb was number 62 in 2024. So not even that long ago that he was on that list. And then he was at one point.
2: List, he was like 98 last year, and I didn't agree with that, but he was, you know. So.
3: Right.
1: Thanks, Joe. Enjoy the parade.
2: Appreciate it, guys. Thank you.
1: Joe Marino.
2: Clear my calendar for Saturday.
1: Yeah.
2: Thanks, guys.
1: Joe Marino, Locked On Bills podcast. Find it where you find your podcasts.
3: DJ Moore never has made the NFL top 100 list. Interestingly,
1: I noticed that. I thought he would be there.
3: Yeah. I would have thought maybe that year in Chicago, he had almost 1,400 yards and 8 touchdowns. Like that.
1: Yeah.
3: It probably came close. I'm sure he got votes. And that was on the, I don't know about the Locked On list. That was on the players list.
1: I wonder if he'd be the best receiver to never appear on that list. Because he's good. People think he's good. He's been good for a long time. He's been productive. And to never make that list is kind of a little bit surprising.
3: Mm-hmm. Again, though, he probably, especially that year, I'm sure he got votes from people and just barely missed.
1: Yeah. 803-0550 and 1-888-552-550. We've got the World Cup of Joe coming up.
3: Mm-hmm.
1: You're going to learn fun facts about all these countries that are playing today.
3: Mm-hmm.
1: Portugal and Congo. That's the first one.
3: You got some pressure to get the Portugal one, right? You were just there.
1: I was.
3: So you should therefore know everything about them. Even though you weren't even on the mainland.
1: Does it sound wrong to say I was there?
3: No.
1: Okay. Because if you were...
3: If
1: you traveled to Hawaii, you went to the U.S. But you didn't go to mainland the U.S.
3: Okay.
1: Because that's what we did. We went to Madeira, which is not, as you picture it, or as I picture it, Portugal. It is where Ronaldo's from. So... He's playing for Portugal. It's definitely Portugal.
3: Is it right off the coast?
1: No.
3: No?
1: No.
3: That doesn't help.
1: It's far. If you go to Puerto Rico, have you been to the States? It's a territory, you know?
3: Well, I mean, technically, no, because it's not the States.
1: But it's U.S.
3: Hawaii,
1: soil.
3: Hawaii feels closer to, okay.
1: It's like U.S. soil. It's
3: Oh, yeah, Madeira is way far away from Portugal.
1: Yes, way far away. Out in the ocean, closer to Morocco than it is to Portugal.
3: You've been to Portugal.
1: Okay. I mean, my passport stamp says Portugal, so.
3: The same way, right. If someone from Europe had, like if I asked them, you ever been to the U.S. and they said, I've been to Hawaii? Yeah, that counts.
1: You've been to the U.S.
3: But are they saying I've been to the U.S.? They're saying I've been to Hawaii.
1: It's a great question.
3: If somebody from Portugal, I say, oh, have you ever been? I'm like, yeah, but Madeira. Like you would say Madeira. Before you would probably say, I've been to Portugal.
1: Fair.
3: Guessing.
1: Joe Kelly, I have to ask you a favor to get a sound for me real quickly. Could you get the sound of a red-tail hawk screeching? The most exciting thing that happened to me yesterday.
3: A red-tail hawk?
1: Yeah. The most exciting
3: you
1: that happened yesterday.
3: You saw a red-tail hawk?
1: Yes. Not only did I see it, I heard it. First, I heard it like 5 or 6 times. You know the sound of a red-tail hawk. Do you know how you know it?
3: Because
1: if you ever watched a television show or they're used in movies to like be eagle screeches, but it's actually a red-tail hawk screech.
3: Mm-hmm.
1: And if you ever watch it feels like you're in a Western. You hear this sound, and the picture on the television screen is a desert with a cactus. And then you hear, all right, here, this is it. Yeah.
3: Yeah.
1: So. Yesterday.
3: Yeah, I've heard that in my backswing before.
1: I'm just in the house. You know, windows are open. It's kind of nice out yesterday. And I hear that a few times. Like, man, that guy, there's a guy out there. I go outside, and sure enough, There's a hawk circling around, and this dude came close, and he was hunting for 20 minutes, and all of the birds in the neighborhood were on alert.
3: Yeah,
1: yeah, yeah.
3: Everyone was scattering.
1: I saw him or her, whatever, get chased out by another bird. Like, that'll happen sometimes.
3: Yeah,
1: you can flat out just see bird warfare from time to time.
3: Bird warfare.
1: Bird warfare. It's what it was.
3: In the air?
1: Yes. Yes.
3: Hmm.
1: I got a picture. I was, you know, they say this happens to you, Joe.
3: You get
1: old and you start really caring about birds. And here I am. Like, I heard that noise. I ran outside.
3: Like, were you rooting for the hawk?
1: I mean, why? I wouldn't quite say that. I don't know. Why would I not root for the hawk? Everybody deserves to eat.
3: True. It comes at a price, of course.
1: Yeah, circle of life.
3: Yeah.
1: But yeah, big.
3: Red-tail hawk.
1: It's always cool to see a hawk, is it not?
3: Yeah, it is. Yeah.
1: It's always cool.
3: That's right, because if I hear any other bird, I'm not looking up in the sky.
1: Yeah.
3: If I hear a hawk.
1: You hear that.
3: I'm immediately looking up.
1: Yeah.
3: Yeah. If I hear a plane, I'm not even looking up. But a hawk, I'm looking up.
1: Yeah. 803-0550
3: cool.
1: To join us. I got a picture of him. I'll show the chat, the feed. There he is.
3: It's a pretty good picture.
1: Yeah.
3: That is a big hawk.
1: He was right above our backyard, and I was not quite scared, but we don't have any like small pets. If you have a small dog, get it in the house. This dude was big.
3: How small a dog needs to be? Do you need to be worried?
1: 10 pounds? I don't know.
3: All right.
1: That's just a guess. I don't know. I've never had a 10-pound dog. But...
3: Yeah. I mean, hawks are, I guess, bigger than you think because you usually
1: they're
3: see
1: way
3: them
1: up there. This guy was big.
3: Mm-hmm.
1: And I heard that screech 15, 20 times over the course of an hour or so. It was cool. 803-0550, 1-888-550-2550 to join us. The World Cup of Joe, Belknap,
3: mm-hmm.
1: Hot and cold. Do you want to do World Cup of Joe next?
3: We can do it next.
1: All right, learn about these countries. Test your...
3: See if you guys do better than you did yesterday.
1: It was a rough day yesterday. We did not do well yesterday. Today we're bouncing back. I've got faith. Mike Catalana, 8:30 on the Rochester camp schedule and some Bills stuff as well. Bills matters. We'll get you some juicy rumors if we can find some. I'll spend some time looking for some. We are hungry for a good Sabres rumor. There were two trades in the NHL yesterday. One, Ross Colton got sent from Colorado to Nashville, and then a Flyers and Leafs trade. So. The season is upon us, and the draft is in 8 days. Jeremy and Joe here on WGR.

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5: The World Cup rolls on. There were no draws yesterday. France beat Senegal 3-1. Iraq fell to Norway 4-1. Argentina, they kept a clean sheet against Algeria 3-0. And Austria defeated Jordan 3-1. Today, Portugal takes on the Democratic Republic of Congo at 1. England plays Croatia at 4. Ghana takes on Panama at 7. And Uzbekistan takes on Colombia at 10. Looking around the NHL, a few trades yesterday. One between Toronto and Philadelphia. Philadelphia gets goalie Joseph Woll and defenseman Simon Benoit, and Toronto gets goalie Samuel Ersson, defenseman Emile Andre, and a third-round pick in this year's draft. And also between the Predators and Avalanche, Nashville gets forward Ross Colton and goalie prospect Isaac Posch, and Colorado gets goalie Magnus Crona, and a 2026 third and a 2027 third. John Tortorella will not be returning as head coach of the Vegas Golden Knights after their run to the Stanley Cup Final, the team announced yesterday. And around the NFL, Cowboys wide receiver George Pickens says he will not hold out or hold in at training camp. The Athletic's Dane Brugler believes the best guess is that a team uses a day three pick on Texas Tech quarterback Brendan Sorsby in the supplemental draft, and Saints wide receiver Chris Olave is scheduled to get off of blood thinners on June 29th. Olave has been on blood thinners after a blood clot was discovered in his lung prior to week 18 of last season. Make sure to catch Chopin Bulldog today in the 4 o'clock hour for Beef on Weck Wednesdays, brought to you by Connor's Restaurant, 3465 Seneca Street. It's your chance to win a $50 gift card to Connor's, where every Wednesday, score 4 Connor's Beef on Weck meals for just $55 or one for $15, because Connor's is better. 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
6: Well, Mbappe has another one out of nowhere. 3-1.
7: France beat Senegal. One of the juiciest things to happen in that game was U.S. analyst Landon Donovan called France arrogant. Analyst Thierry Henry, Frenchman, took exception to that. And then Alexi Lalas made comments, and Zlatan Ibrahimovic, who is on the panel, basically called him a fool. Uh-huh. Like, we've made it a week in to this tournament.
8: Done.
7: And Henry and Ibrahimovic are like, these guys are fools. Like, these guys are idiots. So, good times. It's time for everyone's favorite game, the World Cup of Joe. Sneaky Joe has taken it upon himself. Fun facts about the 8 teams that play today, and we are tasked with matching the team to or

0: what are the country
1: yep.
0: to the fun fact. So today, who do we have?
2: We have Portugal and Congo playing at 1.
0: Okay.
2: England and Croatia at 4. Ghana and Panama at 7. And then Uzbekistan and Colombia at 10 o'clock.
0: Okay.
2: So those are your 8 countries.
0: All right. And our 8 facts?
2: All right. Your 8 facts. Number 1 fact. First country to build a Coca-Cola plant outside the U.S. City used has a city that was used as King's Landing in Game of Thrones.
0: I already know that one.
2: Done. You know that one?
0: Done. Yep.
2: All right.
0: Isn't that Dubrovnik? Isn't that
2: that's the name of the city?
0: That's Croatia.
2: All right, Croatia.
0: 100%.
2: He's in before
0: bang.
2: You even made it
0: Croatia.
2: To our third.
0: Bang. Bang.
3: Love that.
0: I told you we're getting off to a better start today.
3: Way better.
2: One of 2 double landlocked countries in the world. Home to the most species of birds in the world.
0: Ooh.
2: Speaking of birds.
0: Yeah, we're into birds these days. Oh, I also know the double landlock. We're going to get 2 on the board right away.
2: Longest I skipped one. Uranium used by, most of the uranium used by the U.S. in World War II came from this country.
0: All right, that one's going to be a tough one.
3: Mm-hmm.
2: This country buries their people in fantasy coffins, coffins shaped like the person's passion. They're really cool. Look, they're really cool
0: that's,
2: looking.
0: All right, ready?
3: That's cool.
2: We have to look at the pictures.
0: We also have to declare what our coffin would be.
2: Oh man. Yes.
3: Oh. Okay.
2: All right.
4: Would Joe's be General
2: Grievous?
4: And
2: then it might be. Longest continuously occupied castle in the world.
3: Whoa. I mean.
0: Okay.
2: And then the largest waves in the world.
4: Okay.
0: Okay.
3: All right.
0: Largest waves in the world is Portugal.
3: Yep.
0: There is a very famous place where you can like, because I actually, when we were there at Madeira, looked into, could I take a day trip to that place and watch those giant waves?
2: Uh-huh.
0: That is definitely Portugal.
2: Yeah. Nazaré.
0: Yep.
3: I know that
2: there's an underwater canyon that yes. helps create that.
0: Yes. Whoa.
3: That's right.
4: That's awesome.
3: I've read about that too. The birds is Colombia. I know that.
2: You know that that's Colombia.
3: I know that that's
2: Well, you're
3: Colombia.
2: Correct. It mm-hmm. is Colombia. 1900 species of birds.
0: Uzbekistan mm-hmm. is the double landlock.
3: Yep.
2: Correct.
0: We're dominating today.
2: 1 of 2.
4: This could be.
2: Uzbekistan is the other
4: look
2: one.
4: Look at the
0: culture on this show right here.
2: I have a bonus question after this, by the way. But go ahead.
4: Just thinking here.
0: So we've got 3 locked in. Or we already
2: you've
0: have 4.
2: You nailed King's Landing. 4. Double landlocked country, yeah. waves, and birds.
0: Okay. A very strong favorite for the longest continuously occupied castle is England.
3: Mm-hmm. Right?
0: Very, very...
4: I feel like that's a good
0: that's
4: guess.
0: That's a minus 500 favorite here.
3: I asked yeah. about this yesterday. Is this a trick question? I there's something like
4: there's
3: I
4: something mean, getting you.
3: Sneaky Joe, mm-hmm. sneaky. I'm a little concerned that there's going to be some games being played here, mm-hmm. but... I don't know. It just feels like that has to be the answer to that. Because what?
4: The sun never sets on the British Empire. That's what they used to say. So, I mean, it would make sense, right? But that could be anywhere.
3: Mm-hmm. Could Ghana have like an old... It doesn't feel likely. I feel like it's
0: I just feel like continuously occupied castle. It's got has to be England.
4: Uh-huh.
0: Is it England?
2: It is England. I think once you knocked out Croatia and Portugal...
3: Right.
0: Yes.
2: That became a lot easier.
4: Yes.
2: Yeah. I was hoping those two could help sway you in a different direction.
0: So we're on Coca-Cola plant... Uranium yeah. and fantasy coffins.
2: Fantasy coffins.
4: I like Panama for Coca-Cola because of the cane
3: like
4: sugar.
3: Panama. Great call, Callie. Okay. I like that too.
2: Correct.
0: Wow.
2: Panama.
3: Dominating today.
2: I mean, finding a fact about Panama that isn't canal related,
3: right.
2: not the easiest task in the world. But all yes, right. they were the first country with Coca-Cola
0: all right.
2: outside the U.S.
0: Now, 1904. We got 2 left to pitch a perfect game here. Most of the uranium mm-hmm. used in World War II came from here.
2: After you allowed 15 runs yesterday.
0: Yeah. And fantasy coffins. It's between Ghana and the Congo. I lean towards the World War II uranium being the Congo. I feel like there are precious metals there.
3: Yeah, mm-hmm. vague.
0: I feel
3: that.
0: Like that. I want to go Congo, and then Ghana would be people buried in their fantasy coffins.
3: That's,
4: yes.
3: I'm in on that.
4: I'm in.
0: I feel like if this is the pitch, the perfect game.
4: Here we go.
0: Lock it in?
4: Locked.
3: I like it.
0: All right, we'll go for it. Last time we had ran a game like this, I got it wrong on the very last clue, and then I swore on the air accidentally.
3: Yes.
0: Remember that?
2: Yes. What? There was a quarterback trivia.
3: It was a quarterback trivia question.
0: Yeah, and I had like nine out of ten, and I got the tenth one wrong, and I swore on the radio.
3: We'd already plowed through a break.
2: Yeah. Who was the name? There was a funny name. It was a quarterback that was funny.
0: It was Darnold versus Purdy or something like that.
3: I bet I could find the clip. I bet I have.
0: It was like 40 touchdowns, 50 touchdowns, less two, whatever. I swore. Organically, awesome. Actually didn't mean to, swore. I will not do that here.
2: All right, so what are you going with?
0: We're going to go Uranium, Congo, and Ghana Fantasy Coffins.
4: Oh, no.
0: I'm not going to swear.
2: You got a perfect game.
0: Perfect game! Wow.
3: Let's go.
0: Wow.
2: Look up these coffins in Ghana. They
4: Fantasy
2: are
4: coffins.
2: Fun. Yeah. Like, the picture I'm looking at, there's one that's a giant fish. There's a giant tiger.
0: Wow.
3: Oh, yeah. Look at these things.
2: I do have a bonus question for you, by the way.
4: A giant Nike sneaker.
2: Yeah, right. Like, whoa. Into sneakers. And to be buried in a giant sneaker.
0: This seems like a great idea.
2: It is a great idea.
3: Giant crab.
2: Yep.
0: Wow.
3: Guitar. Yeah, this is awesome.
4: I kind of love that.
0: This is a difficult choice. Like, what would your fantasy coffin be?
3: Yeah. Ooh.
2: I mean, it could be a giant hockey stick.
0: A buffalo? Would it be a buffalo?
2: A buffalo?
4: Could be
3: a buffalo. Could be a giant golf club.
2: Oh, yeah, there we go. Yeah.
0: A beer
2: golf cart.
4: A beer saber.
2: A beer saber.
4: That's a good one.
2: A goalie pad, maybe.
3: Yes. Yes.
0: What's the bonus fact?
2: Which two of the eight countries that play today are the oldest alliance in the world?
3: Ooh.
2: The longest and oldest alliance in the world is two countries that play today.
3: Mm. I've got to think that's
0: they
3: England,
0: play against
3: Croatia.
0: Each other.
2: They don't necessarily play against each other.
0: Okay, in that case, I think England and Portugal are strong answers here. But
2: you think they've been friendly for you want the amount of years is 700 years.
0: Okay, 700 years, like
2: 700 years. This alliance is held firm.
0: Where'd you find this fact?
2: Wikipedia, probably.
3: Yeah, Ghana, Wikipedia. Congo? I don't know. Is that possible down there?
0: I suppose.
4: There were some tough times a while ago.
3: I was just thinking, I don't know about that. Think maybe I'm remembering now. Also, kind of
0: far apart. England and Portugal to me seems like.
3: Yeah.
4: If they're right there, they're.
0: Like, maybe they both hated Spain. I don't know.
4: Maybe.
0: Right. Who is it?
2: England and Portugal.
0: Yeah. Oh, all right.
3: Very good.
2: 1373.
0: Look at this. We pitch a perfect game.
2: Hey, that's
0: extra
2: credit.
0: And get the bonus question.
2: 102 on the test.
0: We get to go home today.
3: 4.3 GPA.
2: Yes. Right. Exactly.
0: All right.
3: Nice.
0: Well, we all learned stuff.
2: You
0: today.
2: Were right there on the Portugal one.
0: On the waves?
2: The waves.
0: Yeah.
2: Big waves.
0: Nazarene. Yeah, seriously, like, check out. It's you've probably seen these videos. These are people surfing down, and they're getting chased after by jet skis.
2: Mm-hmm.
0: You know, you're one of these people that goes out and retrieves the surfers. It's certifiably nuts how big these waves get. Yeah. All right. Good game. Cup of Joe.
2: Yeah. What would my coffin be?
3: That's a tough call. Big decision to make.
4: There's a lot of things you like in life, you know.
3: Yeah,
4: it's tough to narrow it down to one.
2: It does
4: thing.
2: Say that, like, many of them, like, they do it in, like, what their not just their passion, but like what their profession was.
3: Right.
2: So like maybe a giant radio.
4: Ours be a radio, right, a microphone.
3: Oh, a big microphone. Microphone might be good to fit. Like, that might.
4: I'm looking at a Nokia right now. By the way.
2: I mean, I really like fantasy football. How would I incorporate that? My lineup, maybe my best ever lineup. that would be it.
0: Your spreadsheet.
2: Yeah.
0: Here it is. The chat, the YouTube chat's going off.
4: Oh, boy.
0: Jeremy buried in a giant egg salad sandwich. Only if I'm going to hell. 803-0550 and 1-888-550-2550. Jeremy and Joe Owens here. Joe Kelly's here as well. A Wednesday. Temperature's kind of cool these days. It's supposed to get windy and a little bit like rainy, windy tomorrow.
2: Yeah, there's a wind warning, I think.
0: Yeah, gusts of about 50 miles per hour tomorrow.
2: Yep.
0: So plan for that.
2: Golf.
0: You love to golf in the wind.
2: Let's go. Come on, let's go. Well, what's to go? Tomorrow. You will hit a drive 350 yards if you catch that wind right.
0: You'll also hit one 110.
2: Oh, that's, you know.
0: That's the trade-off.
2: There's some consequences to it.
0: Yep. 803-0550 to join us on WGR.
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3: 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Early momentum in Group L is at stake with England taking on Croatia in Arlington, Texas. Both of those sides enter the tournament in the top 10 of the world rankings. England could be among the most talented teams in the field. Ghana faces Panama in Toronto. 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
2: Jeremy and Joe, good morning, everybody. Happy Wednesday, hump day. A week from Friday is the draft. Got some trades in the NHL. Do something, Yarmo. I just saw another one, Matthew Nyes. He was reportedly traded at the deadline, but it came in too late.
3: A minute late.
2: From Toronto to Montreal.
3: Yep.
2: And just a little bit ago, Chris Johnston, Sportsnet, basically saying, like, I wonder if they're going to revisit Matthew Nyes. So, anyway. The Sabres were reportedly in on one of those, were one of the two teams chasing after him.
3: Yeah, they were one of a few, but the Sabres were, like, one of the finalists, it was reported.
2: Yep.
3: I mean, Yarmo was bidding on Nyes if he's in it to the end, and there was a report from yesterday that like the Ducks and the Kings and somebody else were all in on Parayko at the deadline, and the Sabres offer beat all of their offers.
2: Yeah.
3: So like he clearly was willing to pay what it took to get these guys, or at least close to it on Nyes.
2: Tom in Buffalo before the break. Hey, Tom, good morning.
4: So you guys were talking about two things this morning that got me to call in. First, it is perfectly acceptable to call a bison a buffalo.
2: Thank you.
4: Especially around here. Let's perfectly acceptable.
2: Let's just do it.
4: And two, your pets are not in danger from red-tailed hawks. Red-tailed hawk, even a big one, weighs only about 3 pounds, and they're going to struggle with things like squirrels. So your dog's totally safe. And anytime anyone says that, it is like my cause in life to call or tell them and remind them, nope, your dogs are totally safe. You don't need to worry about it.
2: What about other right. other? What about a golden eagle? If I see a golden eagle,
4: we don't have those around here.
2: What if one showed up? Should the dogs go inside? Don't they pick up deer?
4: Fine. Even a golden eagle weighs like 5 pounds at most.
3: Wait a minute. No,
2: I think they pick up deer
3: pick
2: and goats.
3: Up deer?
2: Yeah.
3: Come on.
2: Thanks, Tom.
4: Have you ever seen like a fawn?
3: Yeah, they're little. Yeah. Okay, right. I'm sorry. I'm thinking about it like a full grown deer, which doesn't have to be that. All right, yeah, there it is. All right, golden eagle, I'm terrified.
2: Picks up a deer.
3: Yeah, I don't need to see that.
2: Not like a full-size deer.
3: Near my backyard.
2: Anyway, yeah, I saw a red-tailed hawk yesterday. 3 pounds? I'll take your word for it.
3: You think you felt like yours was bigger?
2: I have no idea. I wouldn't imagine he's very heavy. He's got to fly, right? You got to be light.
3: Yeah, they weigh between 2 and 3.5 pounds.
2: But they're powerful. I don't have small dogs. I wasn't worried about it.
3: Yeah. Right, goose is not in any danger.
2: No. The bird,
3: the hawk would be in danger.
2: The bird that can lift my dog off the ground. I don't think it. I mean, maybe a golden eagle, if it can get a.
3: What's the giant
2: weight? We're talking about like an 85-pound dog.
3: It's the giant bird in Godzilla. Rodan. That's like the only thing you'd be worried about.
2: Who's the moth? Is Rodan
3: Mothra?
2: Mothra. That's right. Rodan, the good
3: Mothra,
2: one.
3: Yeah.
2: Rodan's like a pterodactyl kind of thing.
3: Oh, right, yeah.
2: All right, 803-0550, our phone number, 1-888-550-2550. 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You know, we're open to it. Jeremy and Joe on WGR.
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0: goalie Samuel Ersson, defenseman Emil Andre, and a third-round pick in this year's draft. Also, another trade between the Predators and Avalanche. Philadelphia gets goalie. Nashville gets forward Ross Colton and goalie prospect Isaac Posch, and Colorado gets goalie Magnus Crona, and a 2026 third and a 2027 third as well. John Tortorella will not be returning as the head coach of the Vegas Golden Knights after their run to the Stanley Cup final, the team announced yesterday. Around the NFL, Chargers wide receiver Ladd McConkey said that he strained his left hamstring but expects to be ready for training camp. Cowboys wide receiver George Pickens said he will not hold out or hold in at training camp. The Athletic's Dane Brugler believes the best guess is that a team uses a day three pick on Texas Tech quarterback Brendan Sorsby in the supplemental draft. And Saints wide receiver Chris Olave scheduled to get off of blood thinners on June 29th. Olave's been on blood thinners after a blood clot was discovered in his lung prior to week 18 of last season. The 2026 11-day Power Play Community Shift starts today with the opening ceremonies at Harbor Center tonight at 6 p.m. Over 2,800 skaters playing one continuous hockey game for 11 days, raising over $1 million for cancer research. 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I'm Joe Calley for Western New York's Voice of the Fan, WGR.
1: Look at the amount of guys producing at an older age. And then you see Staal all of a sudden at age 37 walk away the Conn Smythe in the finals. He scores in five consecutive games. And you got the two 41-year-olds. Brett Burns played every game for Colorado. Corey Perry had 17 goals in 17 games for Los Angeles and Tampa Bay at age 41. Ovechkin had 32 goals at age 40. Your 39-year-old is Evgeny Malkin, who had 61 points in 56 games. You had four guys who were 38. Crosby, who speaks for himself. Claude Giroux. Marchand is still 54 points in 52 games. Zuccarello in Minnesota had 54 points in 59 games. Those are your 38-year-olds who played this year. Even a guy like Stamkos, who was 36, scored 42 goals in 82 games.
2: Our conversation with Paul Hamilton yesterday talking about players of a certain age. If the Sabres are indeed going to sign Alex Tuch to a lengthy extension, they would be getting years later in his career, 36, 37 neighborhood. So we talked about that with Paul yesterday. 803-0550, our number, and 1-888-552-550, Jeremy and Joe. Open the show talking about the greatness of Lionel Messi. First career World Cup hat trick, age 39, still the best. Just an incredible performance from him and their win over Argentina. Big games today, Portugal to it, and England-Croatia is probably the crown jewel of the day. Mm-hmm. So World Cup goes today. 2 weeks from today is NHL free agency, July 1. And 8 days from today is the draft. So that's going to be Friday of next week. Quick thing on the draft, on free agency, on the whole thing, on expectations for Yarmo, really. What will the reaction be if they do not re-sign Tuch and they do not make a splash of any kind? It's just the team we saw last season effectively returns, and I'm trying to think, like, I don't know, a mid-tier signing?
3: That'd be like your Boone Jenner signing.
2: Sure.
3: Yeah.
2: I don't want to call it like...
3: Guy who's going to make like between like $3 and $4 million a year.
2: Yeah, I don't want to put a name on the type of offseason. I'm thinking of like a typically underwhelming offseason. Off a good year, as opposed to off a year where they need obvious changes.
3: Yeah.
2: What will the reaction be if it's just like, oh, you lost Tuch and you added not much? So it really is the kids. It's turning things over to the kids, their growth. You still have, of course, like Tage, Dahlin, and your top four defense, but how would that sit? I feel like it would not sit well.
3: No, I think it would be really disappointing.
2: You have people that would believe in it, and I think there'd be reason to still believe in it.
3: I think you could be both. I think you can be disappointed and also believe that it still can work and that you have a really good chance that even in this coming season, Hellenius and or Östlund can replace what you're losing and Tuch as, you know, in Hellenius' case, officially, like basically rookies.

0: you could believe that and still be disappointed. Because that would be hoping that I maintain where I was last year, right? Like, if I lose Tuck and don't sign anything that really you think would replace a 30-plus goal scorer that gives you all the shorthanded stuff that he does on top of it, if I lose him and it's rookies, they could be better eventually. As rookies, I think I'm just hoping that they give me the same level of play that Tuck did last year. So I'm hoping to maintain. Versus a big swing is hoping to be even better than I was last year, going for the cup. And I think those two things are very different. So I would feel like they're still on the right track, and they are going to be really good again next year if they lose Tuck. But it's very that's different to me than they go make the big splash move, and I'm thinking like, okay, here we go. Go win the Stanley Cup. Like, I think those two things are very different. And I don't think you can really have the, all right, let's go for it, Stanley Cup, if you're really relying upon 20-year-olds to come in and be the catalyst for you doing that. I don't think that happens that quickly. I think they could be really good this year, but when is Hellenius winning you the Stanley Cup? A couple years from now, ideally, in a perfect world. Not right now, in his first season in the NHL. Like, that would be he's good, but that would be a lot.
1: How much should we be worried about their PDO numbers? If you follow this kind of thing really closely.
0: Shot percentage and save percentage.
1: Yeah, the Sabres were thought to be a team that was good, but maybe a little on the lucky side. PDO is puck luck. How are you? Your goalies are making saves, and your shooters are beating goalies. The process of it would be like expected goals. Are you dominating in that department? And for the Sabres, like, they were a PDO team. Montreal was a little bit of this too, right?
0: Montreal was a PDO team.
1: Montreal
0: was fourth in the league. Oh, excuse me, that's in the playoffs. In the regular season, I think Montreal was a little bit higher than the Sabres were. And you'll get good teams up there.
1: Yeah.
0: Sabres were fourth. Montreal was fifth.
1: Okay, so two teams that...
0: Boston was second.
1: Three teams in the division, you would say.
0: Tampa was sixth.
1: They're always candidates for regression.
0: Yeah.
1: Right? That's a candidate for regression. It's kind of like in football, if a team goes 11-0 in one-score games, you'd say, like, oh, watch out, next season, that's going to be a problem. They're going to fall and lose more one-score games. It just happens. It's a little bit of the randomness that comes into it. And there's certainly a case to make. You know, I'm not sitting here making it loud and clear, but there's a case to make that they have a little bit less luck. And a little less luck without one of your best wingers and your goalies don't have the magical formula, you could drift back a bit. And is it impossible they could miss the playoffs? Like, I don't think so. I wonder, and that's where I get to like the Yarmo idea about what kind of offseason he plans to have. Does he think, we were a good team, we were a little better than we maybe should have been, and it's my job to kind of insulate that, to make it so we're a better team from expected goals.
0: Yeah.
1: Defensively, they were good. Offensively, they were fixed the power play. Like, you know, there are things to get to, and I'm not sure that running it back the same is something you should have a ton of faith would produce exactly the same result.
0: I feel like the PDO part of it, half of it, I think, is more on trial than the other half. Half is shooting percentage, half is save percentage. If you look at the 3 years before this past season we just went through, the three seasons prior, the Sabres were the second best shooting percentage team in hockey over a 3-year sample. Then they were good again last year.
1: So their finishing, like, is just good.
0: That's just been good. Like, they've just been a good finishing team for a couple of years in a row now. I know different players, like you had Skinners and others at the beginning of that tenure, but they've been a good finishing team. That's held true almost the entire time. The save percentage has been much more up and down. And that would be my bigger question, is what's the goalie part of that? And last year, they were one of the best teams in the league in net. And your goalies are Ukko-Pekka Luukkonen and Alex Lyon. They had great seasons. But roll those guys out 10 times in a row, how many times are they going to give you the season they just had? Maybe it's only one time. Maybe it's a couple. But it's not going to be every single year. And that is, to me, where there would be a much bigger variance in what they're going to do. I think you could probably expect that their guys that score goals are going to show up and are going to score goals, and I think you might even expect that a couple of the young guys would get even better at that. Like, is Benson's shot going to be as bad as it's been in the first couple of seasons, or is he going to score like he did in the playoffs? Like, that could be a guy where it even goes up a little bit. Kulik is coming in, and he's got a good shot. Helenyu, same thing. What are the goalies? That'd be my bigger question. For that specific question alone. Like, all right, yeah, they were high in PDO. Well, half of that they've been pretty reliably good at. The other half, roller coaster. And are we going through a drop, or are we staying up high?
1: All right.
0: And that, I think, is a total... We talked about this the other day. Like, it's a total dice roll, I think, with who their goalies are.
1: I was going to say, like, part of the faith you have in their goalies might be evidenced by the fact that in that same conversation with Paul we just played a clip from, we're talking about the possibility that Colton Ellis could be in the mix.
0: Right, like that's where you're at.
1: They had such a good year goaltending that we're considering someone else might play.
0: Right.
1: For one of those other guys. So we'll see.
0: Like, I mean, I'm hoping that they land a big fish. Like, I think they are... It just kind of sets up, like, this should be the offseason where that happens. Why wouldn't it happen? You have a GM in place now who's aggressive in the past. I have a team that dug their way out of the basement of the league and hopefully would gain more respect around the NHL. I have all the assets in the world to beat out any other team that I want in a bidding process for a player that's available. And on top of that, I have one of my best players that's leaving and going out the door that I probably want to replace. Like, everything just kind of... And you also have a lot of star players that are available this offseason, which does not always happen. You have more big ideas right now in the NHL than in any offseason that I can remember. And you only got to land one of them. So, I feel it just all... It would be weird and disappointing to me if they didn't land one, because the opportunity just seems to be there.
1: 803-0550. Waiting for the next big name to drop. Like, who else is requesting a trade, or who else is being shopped? So we'll track that down with some juicy rumors later in the show. Get a call in here before we get to our hot and cold from Belknap Heating and Cooling. Mike is up. Hey, Mike, good morning.
2: Hey, guys. How you doing?
1: We're good.
0: Good.
2: I just wanted to comment on the birds. It was kind of funny. The guy that called before had said something about the Golden Eagles. And Golden Eagles, they don't exist here. And luckily they don't, because they're about 13 pounds apiece at their biggest size. The Mongolians used to hunt wolves with them. So they would take two Golden Eagles out, and one would attack a wolf from behind and then the other one from the front. And they're actually very, very dangerous predatory birds. Mm-hmm. They would take down a full-size wolf.
1: Yeah.
0: A full-size wolf?
1: Full-size wolf. You say they don't live here. There is one. There's the wildlife center. I've seen one.
0: I'm looking at a map
1: it's in a cage
0: right now of the Golden Eagles, and we are in the yellow splotch, which is the migration.
1: Huh?
0: So they pass through here.
1: Interesting.
0: Year-round, you're looking more, looks like, yeah, like the entire western United States, but...
1: What are they coming here for?
0: I don't know.
1: See the falls?
0: If I were a bird, I would just travel around the country and see the sights. Right?
1: See the buffalo.
0: The new statues. Small buffalo just hang out insulation. Top of the stadium. I mean, if you were a bird, you could go to every football game if you wanted.
1: Put that in an open.
0: All of them.
1: Not the domed ones.
0: You could find your way in there, couldn't you? There are birds in there.
1: Man, I
0: not
1: I
0: a hawk,
1: think...
0: not a hawk. If I'm a golden eagle, yeah, no, never mind. Golden eagle's not getting into a dome stadium. They'll stop the game, won't they? They definitely would stop the game.
1: Is the question I'm being asked, if a golden eagle were to get inside the dome of a football stadium,
0: you're talking about this thing being 11
1: would
0: pounds.
1: Would it stop the game?
0: If it could take down a full
1: 8030550.
0: I think it would stop the game.
1: You tell us. Would it stop the game?
0: I think it would stop the game. This guy's telling me he could take a wolf down. Hey, there's something that can take out a wolf inside the stadium. What are you doing?
1: Leaving,
0: right.
1: It's not even the most dangerous bird, golden eagle.
0: What's the most dangerous bird, then?
1: Cassowary.
0: Cassowary?
1: Yeah, look up a cassowary. There's your most dangerous bird.
0: How am I going to spell cassowary?
1: Exactly like you think. Anyway. Should we get to our bell?
0: You're right. It is exactly like I would have thought. It's a flight. Wait, a flightless bird is the most dangerous bird?
1: Uh-huh. Yeah. Should we get to Belknap Heating, hot and cold? Joe Kelly takes over the show, takes it away from us as we're putting Golden Eagles. Marquette. Right? They're the Golden Eagles?
3: I think that's right.
0: Yes.
1: Is anybody else the Golden Eagles?
3: BC? Boston College is...
0: Oh, yeah, that's right, isn't it?
3: I think they're actually just the Eagles, but I always think that they're Golden Eagles because gold is in their stuff.
1: I thought they used to be the Screaming Eagles.
0: Southern Mississippi is the Golden Eagles.
1: Okay.
0: And that might be
1: the Boston College Marching Band is the Screaming Eagles.
3: Good name.
1: There you go. All right.
4: Oh, Brockport around here.
1: Brockport is the Golden Eagles?
4: I guess so, yeah.
1: I didn't know that. And this caller said there's no Golden Eagles in this area.
0: Oral Roberts, who you've seen in the tournament show up once in a while.
1: Now, are these golden-colored Eagles, or are they for the gold?
0: No, the nickname is Golden Eagles.
1: Right, I know.
0: That's what I
1: am saying. Well, if you're the Blue Devils, are you Blue Devils or Blue Devils? Red Raiders, are you Raiders that are actually... Joe, take the show.
4: Okay,
1: please. All
4: right.
1: Please take the
4: By the way, the cassowary looks like it's a... ostrich and turkey and peacock on steroids.
1: It's like a dinosaur with knives on its feet.
4: Yeah. Looks scary.
1: Yeah.
4: So hot and cold here.
1: Yeah.
4: This one I've seen circulating around. Stay on the World Cup for a moment. Stay on. We've been on birds, but talk about the World Cup for a moment.
1: Not that much bird talk.
4: No,
1: this is a little bit of bird talk.
0: It's been the most bird talk we've had in a while.
4: Mm-hmm.
0: Maybe not ever, but in a while.
1: This is where I tell you I've been putting like seeds out to show. We got a cardinal that's getting closer and closer, and I think I'm trying to
0: hand feed the cardinal.
1: I'm not at hand feeding yet, not yet, but I put like some seeds out to maybe where we get closer. My son saw the seeds and he picked them up and held them out like this to try to get the cardinal to land on
4: top. Oh man,
1: we have not crossed the man to bird, whatever. Anyway,
4: you're getting there.
1: Belknap heating, hot and cold. Yeah, go ahead.
4: All right, I've seen this circulating around. Just we've talked about it before. The American view of the World Cup and what they're doing, certain things broadcasting wise. Some people think water breaks are ruining the broadcast. Is that hot or cold?
1: It's definitely not ruining it. And I don't have much time. Listen, I don't think they should necessarily do them in the indoor games, but no American should ever comment on a broadcast being ruined by taking one break.
3: Yeah.
0: One, is it a 2 minute?
1: There's one three minute break, right? And a half.
4: Yeah.
1: We take breaks to get Gene Steratore's thoughts on a foot. We are not throwing stones at soccer for the water breaks.
3: I do think part of what I love so much about like watching the Premier League, like I have this year, is how much the game just keeps going.
4: Yes.
3: And that being broken up is really annoying.
1: I agree. It's less than ideal.
4: And even when we were on Saturday, Owen and I were hosting, watching the Champions League final, I'd never really sat down to digest an entire soccer game. The running clock is the best thing, I think, about it. I love it.
1: Yeah.
4: It's awesome. It's fun.
0: I did see Fox is making an estimated $250 million
1: from water breaks.
0: From the water break
3: ads.
0: Of
3: course.
4: Wow.
3: Of course.
4: Yeah. Well, you get that prime time slot. Yeah.
1: Might be.
4: Yeah. Well, we go to ESPN now.
1: One other thing.
4: Yeah.
1: This always happens when the World Cup happens. Do other countries and do other sports do this also? And what I mean is, the World Cup happens, and football writers are like, I wonder which football players could play in this tournament.
4: Oh, yes.
3: I know.
1: And does that happen during the World Cup of baseball, where a country over there would be like, I wonder which of our soccer players could play baseball?
4: Right. Yeah, right. It's too much.
3: So dumb.
1: I
0: did see
1: a pet peeve of mine.
0: Debate somewhere on, I think Sam Motson replied to it. I saw people having the debate yesterday. If they had to play a position in football, what position would the soccer players play?
1: Well, it depends.
0: And the answer ended up being corner and receiver.
4: Huh.
1: Maybe.
3: Yeah.
1: There might be some running backs.
3: Right.
1: Erling Haaland's a tight end.
0: Erling Haaland can be whatever he wants on a football field, probably.
1: All right, anyway.
4: These cross-sports debates never really work. I remember Josh Allen basketball one from a couple years ago.
0: Oh, yeah, that was legendary debate.
1: That he could just be in the NBA.
0: Legendary.
4: Yeah.
1: Right.
0: Allen NBA, yeah.
4: That just never works. It never works. So now we go to ESPN, though. Ryan Clark, first of all, the whole thing, I got a clip to play just for his take here, but the whole segment was, is Arch Manning a generational talent? Arch Manning is a generational talent. I wasn't asking a question. They were proclaiming that he is.
1: Absolutely not.
4: It got into the... Right, I agree with
1: you.
4: He's
1: a generational talent, and then he's of a generation of a family that is talented.
4: Sure. Right. So, it got into who is a generational talent, and here's Ryan Clark's take.
5: I think John Elway was a generational talent. I think Patrick Mahomes is a generational talent. I don't think Tom Brady, I don't think Drew Brees, I don't think Peyton Manning are generational talents. I think Andrew Luck ended up being a generational talent. I don't think there's a ton of them out there.
4: So hot or cold, that take?
1: It depends on when you mean. In the draft, no, Mahomes was not. He went 10th.
3: Right.
4: Mm-hmm.
1: He was not going into the draft. Is he now? No, he's not.
0: He's not what? He's not a generational talent?
1: No.
0: Yeah, he is.
1: Is Josh also then?
0: Yeah.
1: How many are there in the league?
3: That's three.
4: This is the question now.
0: That's too many?
1: It's too many.
3: Three's
4: was Tom Brady a generational talent?
1: No.
4: Yes, I agree.
1: He wasn't... Peyton Manning made more first-team All-Pros than him.
4: Yes.
1: It was like seven to two.
0: Are you leading to... So you can only have one per generation?
1: I'm not even saying that. I want to ask...
0: I'm only saying there are three.
1: I just want to say, when do we decide? Is it coming out of the draft? Is it the career is over and we then look back and say it? Like, Myles Garrett. How about that one? The chat asks that. Myles Garrett. Yes.
0: Yeah.
1: By far the best defensive end in the sport for the entire time he has played and probably for a long time.
0: Mm-hmm. I mean, usually I think that term gets used when we talk about the draft.
1: Right. That's
0: more than when these guys are playing. It's Eichel and McDavid.
1: It's McDavid. Right. It's Crosby.
0: Right.
1: It's
3: Ovechkin almost kind of borderline.
1: Generational scoring talent. Sure.
3: Yeah.
1: It's...
0: I mean, now it gets overused, but it used to be... Yeah.
1: Probably.
0: It used to be reserved for... Right.
4: Like once in a generation. That's what it's supposed to be.
1: I'll let you know the next time I see a hockey player that's 2 years away from being the number one pick and I say he would be the best skater in the NHL today. Because that was McDavid. Right? Like,
0: yeah.
1: Gavin McKenna? No. Not.
3: No.
1: Connor Bedard? No. Macklin Celebrini was not talked about as one.
3: Mm-hmm.
1: He is awesome.
0: He might be now.
1: He's amazing. Yeah. He's pretty great.
4: Right.
3: Yeah, he's as good a guy as you could ask for.
1: I saw Jordan Kyrou to the Sharks.
0: The Sharks are going to do something. Have the most cap space in the league, and they have a number one center that everybody should want to play for.
1: Yeah. And they have the second pick, and they're talking about moving that.
3: They need a D is what they need. They need a defenseman. All right.
4: San Jose.
1: What else we got?
4: All right. You teased this a little earlier, so I apologize if I'm stealing it or anything, but these Bills jersey leaks that we've seen, hot or cold, how do we feel about them?
1: So
4: as much as we can talk about
1: the gray jersey that made its way online, I think it is bad.
4: Mm-hmm.
0: I thought it was so bad that I did not consider for a second that it could actually be what they do.
1: The Bills are going to get a new uniform. Is it not this year, but next year they'll have one? And there are some mock-ups of a helmet where the buffalo is not on the helmet, but the charging thing with the horn is and goes all the way around.
4: Yeah, the helmet is pretty much like the buffalo. That's what it's supposed to be.
1: Yeah, kind of like if the Eagles helmet has wings.
4: Yes. Trying to do the similar thing.
1: I am nervous about these jerseys. I
0: refuse to believe that's real.
4: They look like the Lions alternates,
0: it
4: the all grays.
0: It also was so early. Like, it was in March that we saw that. Like, usually when you see a leak, it's like right before. This was months before.
1: Right. I want to... So, again, like, I get whispers here and there. This person tells me this, and sometimes it's right, sometimes it's not. I do have a guy, Mike, I follow on Twitter, and buddy of mine. He said he's got it that, like, these jerseys are going to look like the Lions. And I didn't believe it was real until he said that, because he's had stuff from me before that's, like, kind of right. So... The stripe on the helmet will wrap around.
4: Mm-hmm.
1: It'll look like the Lions a bit.
0: Yeah, the Lions have a great jersey.
1: Are they going for a Nickel City kind of deal? Like, okay. I am hopeful that they end up being good, but the one that was out there I thought was really bad. Gray with the blue numbers.
4: Mm-hmm.
3: Yeah. So
1: hopefully it's not that one.
0: The helmet I saw, I'm not like totally opposed to as an idea.
4: No.
0: I'd like to see it in person.
1: Do they just want to find a way to get to a blue helmet?
4: Maybe. They have the blue helmets they've like sold though for retail, like
3: they
4: the blue.
3: They can just do that.
4: Yeah.
3: Just do that.
0: I've seen mock-ups of the blue helmet with the red standing buffalo.
3: Yeah.
0: But if you wanted to do the charging logo, making the whole helmet the logo.
3: Right.
0: I guess works.
1: Yeah.
0: I mean, teams have done that before. Where like you're kind of making the player the buffalo.
1: Speaking of which, shouldn't we be getting the rivalry uniforms for these teams that are going to wear them this year soon?
4: Soon.
1: There's 8 new jerseys coming in the rivalry sets that the Bills just wore. And it's a matter of time before we get them. It's the AFC South and the NFC North? It's definitely the AFC South.
0: So...
1: And NFC North, yes.
4: NFC North will be interesting.
0: Last year, the Bills did not release... the rivalry uniforms until August 28th.
4: It took a long
1: time. That's right. We were asking about them at camp.
0: So you might not see these teams do it for a couple months.
4: Because they had like the announcement for the announcement and all of that.
0: There was a tease video that came out early, so we like kind of knew like what direction they were going.
4: They were going frosty ice, and that was it for a while.
0: NFC North and AFC South this year.
1: Houston's will be like Space City, won't it?
4: That would be awesome.
0: That'd be cool.
3: That would
0: the
3: be
0: Rockets
3: cool.
0: have done stuff like that recently.
4: Mm-hmm.
1: The Lions are wearing their alternate uniforms, waiting for a divisional home game. The Bears apparently are going to wear those on Christmas Day at Soldier Field against the Packers. So anyway, we should be getting those soon.
4: Yeah. That's it for hot and cold, though. That's all I got.
1: Brought to you by Belknap Heating and Cooling. For less for more comfort and less ka-ching, give Belknap a ring. What else did we get in there that we were fired up about a minute ago? We revisit one of those three topics.
4: The generational talent.
1: Yeah. Like Wembanyama.
0: Yes.
1: Yes.
0: Absolutely. LeBron.
1: Yes.
0: Arch Manning, no. He is even going to be the top quarterback next year. If there are eight guys that could be first round talents, like the odds of somebody leapfrogging him, I don't think are bad, but, you know, also his last name is Manning, and is an owner going to say, I don't care that you have him one spot lower, his name is Manning, and I'm taking him. That could definitely happen.
1: Very well could. 803-0550, Mike Catalana of WHAM and Buffalo Plus on YouTube, on the Bills training camp schedule. We'll check in with Mike out of Rochester on the number of days, and of course, you know, full camp preview. It's 6 weeks away, and the number of practices is... Well, it's a small one, frankly. It's coming up here on WGR.
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6: DJ Park, I'll tell you one thing. I seen him on film the other day chasing a running back. I said, who the heck is that matching the running back step for step? I was like, oh, he a cheat code. As the more I start to watch film and, you know, learn my teammates and start to watch them do, and everybody in the league freaky in their own way. And he was chasing the running back. I was like, he really matching him step for step. So that's just one of the things that he's just explosive, fast, a young kid. I don't know the extent of what his role is going to be this year, but I'm happy to play with him.
7: Ed Oliver on Bills rookie T.J. Parker. Next place, you'll get to see T.J. Parker chase after running backs. Training camp at St. John Fisher. And joining us on the Western Hotline, Mike Catalan at WHAM and Buffalo Plus on YouTube. But those practices will be a little fewer than they have been in years past. Mike joining us on the Western Hotline. Mike, good morning. How did it hit you? Not surprised that the number of practices there in Rochester are on the decline?
8: Not surprised because, I've been told a little bit of it leading into it. We didn't know all the details, but from people here at Fisher that it was going to be reduced a little bit. Not surprised. Look, is it a little disappointing? Yeah, because the tickets are tough to come by. We all know they're free. And so now you're down to seven practices. It's funny. The seven number is still, okay, it's more than a weekend. It's better than, it's not as good as 10. It just feels a little like in and out.
7: Yeah.
8: You know what I'm saying? In terms of like, it's still seven. It stretches into a couple of weeks, but it's going to come and go pretty fast. And it's still a commitment by the Bills, but it is interesting. They just signed that 3-year deal last year. I don't think that commitment is going anywhere. I think they're going to be here for the next two. And look, this team always leaves themselves open for options at that point. But I've been told it's like, hey, they love it. We love it. We've always loved it. It's worked for us. So let's see if that continues.
7: You know, it's funny. Like the last couple of years, it feels like we're always asking this question. And that extension was maybe an answer to that question. And now it feels like it's back. How long will this go on for with the Bills in Rochester? They've definitely, to me, the value has been there. It's made sense. But the visual to me, Mike, you mentioned, like the number seven. When I saw the actual graphic of camp in Rochester, I thought, like, that's like an index card compared to what it used to be. It's significant. So do you feel like, you know, this arrangement over the years has been a definite positive? And maybe are we at a spot where the NFL might feel like they don't need it in the way that they did however long ago, or the Bills don't feel like they need it in a way they did long ago?
8: Yeah, you're right. I mean, the Bills absolutely needed it when it happened, and they have really embraced it. And look, it'd be easy to just say, well, it was McDermott, right? Because McDermott liked it, and now McDermott's gone, and it's been reduced. I don't see that. I don't think it was lip service when the other people said it. And let's also be honest.

0: You know, I don't think Josh is deciding whether they go to camp or not, but I've always felt like if Josh Allen hated camp and said, I cannot get ready for an NFL season in this type of environment, I think it would have impacted the thinking a little bit, right? You do a lot of things based on the quarterback, and he really does embrace it. So I don't think it's going to be like, get me out of here. But I would say this, look, if it's 7 days, could it'll be that? Maybe it's that next year and the next year and the five more after that. I don't think it can go much less, if less at all, than this. Once you do that, then you might as well not be here. So it's going to be an interesting dynamic because, as we see, not only can things change in 3 years, they can change pretty dramatically in a year.
1: Yeah, right. Like at that point, if it's that few, like anything less than what we've seen already, like why move all your stuff there, basically, and then move it back immediately?
0: And then I still do think there's an impact. And let's be honest, we'll be up at all the practices. Everybody will be. Mm-hmm. It's covering the team. We'll be up at the practices in Orchard Park. It's just a different, and I know a lot of people reference the stadium, but the stadium's not a practice facility at all. It's incredible, but it's not for practice. I know they'll go there on some Fridays. We'll see how it works out this year. But they use their practice fields, and their practice fields could be adjusted, I guess, if you put some stands there, if you're going to try to create at some point the same thing in Orchard Park. It just is very different than what you have in a college campus.
2: Yeah. And like the other part of it is, there's practice, there's the ability to watch practice, but in terms of fan connection and opportunity to get there and see your favorite players, get autographs, like this is the best opportunity that you get all year long, where however many players it might be, you get maybe a chance. It might be still difficult, but you get that chance. And that drying up is another tough part of this. Like 7 days, do you feel like it was the blue and red scrimmage that ultimately changed that ultimately changed the timeline of this? Because now they have a reason to come back, and that's a very easy, why would we go back out to Rochester point? It used to be up maybe to the first preseason game, and now they're getting in for a scrimmage a week before.
0: Yeah, I agree with you. And I've always kind of felt that a little bit. It felt like, oh, yeah, they're coming back for a couple of days, and they would continue to do that. Now, I was also told the timing impacted this year. I think they also have, two home preseason games.
2: Yep.
0: And the years, I mean, I guess it maps out with because we all know that it starts later because the NFL season starts a little later because Labor Day is later. It's just the way the NFL works out. But yes, I've always felt that the scrimmage and whatever, and obviously it's massive this year because it's the first time in the new stadium for everybody in terms of a football event. I do think that impacted it. Now, could you tell me that maybe next year, based on the way the opening works, when the Bills practice and when that scrimmage is, could it be 8 or 9 practices? Yeah, I think that's still open. I will say they are very positive. When I've talked to a couple of people, they're still very positive about it. But I think it's even for Rochester, you got to be fair to the organization in a way. It's been over 2 decades that it's been here. It's been an awesome thing for here. But I don't just think of it as a Rochester thing, as you're saying. I see people from all over coming, and you are right. There is nothing like camp. Even the blue-red thing, that's awesome, but that's not the same as what they get here when Josh is just right there in front of everybody. So I don't want to see the franchise lose this, but I think we have to be open to things that could happen.
1: Do you remember, like, 20 years now, like, at St. John Fisher, was this always where it was, like, kind of a year-to-year, or in this case, I guess, 3-year thing? Like, it just feels like recently, maybe it was when McDermott got here, that there was always this wonder about whether they would stay there. Was that always the case, or because you would think sign a long-term deal and you don't have to think about this anymore.
0: Hey, Joe, it was wild when it first started. Like, I had been going to Fredonia for practice, and now they're going to come to Rochester. And we signed a deal, our TV station, to be the official station, a camp. And, this was the Russ Brandon marketing Bills back then. And the nighttime practices were a show. Like, everything was so different. The team wasn't good, right? They needed it. They needed everybody to walk through to buy merchandise. Like, it was that way. I never felt like this when, I think when we initially signed, it was like 5 years, and then they kept doing deals, and Ralph Wilson had a great relationship with Fisher, and it was very different

0: at that time. And like I said, they would adjust the schedule. It was way less football. I think when McDermott got here, it became, and Brandon Bean, obviously, it became a much more, I know this sounds funny, but it's a much more football-focused thing. And it's about the team getting ready. Yeah, they had camp, but it's about the team getting ready. So, no, I never really felt that way before because they absolutely needed it. They needed it to sell tickets, every other thing. It's a little different vibe now for what the team needs, but I still think the part like that Jeremy's talking about with the connection, I think that's great no matter whether this team's winning 12 games or 7.
1: Mike Catalana on the Western Highland. Mike, when we finally do get to camp, what's the number one thing you're eager to get a look at?
0: It's how this defense looks in real settings. It's so much speculation, and we've all had to do that. And listen, I appreciate everybody goes up and up for all the mini camp stuff and all. You can't tell anything yet. Certainly, you can look at a player and say, wow, this kid looks good, or this guy looks healthy, or Michael Hoyt looks like he's steps closer. But how this defense will play in a certain setting, like there's so many unknown factors for what it will be. And then, you know, then it's also an interesting dynamic at camp, because it is an open camp and like there's people there. And even though, you know, there's only a certain amount of video allowed by even the TV stations, you know, they do have that advantage on the league in terms of some of the things they're going to do. And so I think some of that may be shown a little bit more when there's not as many eyes on it, but I do think it's going to be so different. I mean, the offense is pretty close to what it is. Yes. DJ Moore, Dalton Kincaid looks healthier. All those things are great. But I think it's all about this defense, what Jim Leonard really wants to do, and how these players, like Greg Rousseau, how does he adjust to a new role, new position, whatever you want to describe it as. I think that's by far the most thing that I'm going to be looking for.
1: Mike Catalana on the Western Hotline. Mike, thanks for the quick visit. We'll see you up there at training camp.
0: All right, sounds good, guys.
1: Mike Catalana, WHAM, WHAM TV in Rochester, and Buffalo Plus on YouTube. Rochester's numbers dwindling when it comes to training camp practices. Trying to think, like, how many what the max would have been. 2.5, 3 weeks even?
2: Were they ever there for 3 straight weeks?
1: It used to be a while. I mean, you know, we'll talk about this with Sal tomorrow. I mean, Sal would have numbers on this too. But it used to be a good long stay. I feel like I can remember us going out for the number would be like 9 shows. Okay, 9 shows. That's not 9 practices. That's just 9 times we would be there. Mm-hmm. And this has 7 practices in total. So the calendar part of it might be, you know, a factor. The calendar's been weird this year for everything. 803-0550. When we return, I just found myself to a quick comment of the day from a media day in the NHL. A clap back, Joe. An NHL figure has clapped back at the haters.
2: I think I know who it is.
1: You think you know who it is?
2: I think I know who it is.
1: You think you know who it is? All right, we'll find out. Their coach will not return.
2: Right.
1: And this player has clapped back, from what I'm reading here. We'll get you that comment next.

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1: Jeremy White here for Whalen Brewing Company. Have a party there coming up tomorrow. We've got our 100 Holes fundraiser, raising money for our causes to the 100 Holes, which is again next week. But we picked Whalen. Did it last year. Had a great time. We'll be there tomorrow. So stop out tomorrow. I'll be the guy with the giant placard with the QR code to donate to our cause. And we'll have a beer. Grab a beer, grab a bite. We'll be at Whalen tomorrow for our party from 6 to 9. Whether it's getting there for an event, a charity function, a bridal shower, baby shower, just a wedding reception, graduation party, fantasy football draft. 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

0: 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Lionel Messi is now tied with Germany's Miroslav Klose for the World Cup scoring record, 16 goals. Messi netted a hat-trick as Argentina opened with a 3-0 win over Algeria. Next up for the defending champs in Group J, Austria, who beat Jordan in the late match 3-1. Elsewhere, Kylian Mbappe is up to 14 World Cup goals. The French captain scored twice in a 3-1 win over Senegal. Norway's Erling Haaland is on his way. He scored twice in his World Cup debut in a 4-1 win over Iraq. Four more matches today. The final two groups get underway. It starts at 1 Eastern, Portugal and Congo in Houston. That's Group K. 4 Eastern in Dallas. Group L begins with England and Croatia. With this 2026 World Soccer Update, I'm Brad Heller, Westwood One Sports.
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0: Right?
1: There was time. 803-0550. I'm seeing a story
0: that the Yankees manager that got fired like six times. Billy Martin.
1: Yeah.
0: 75 to 78, fired. 79, fired. 83, fired. 85, fired. 88, fired. And that was it.
1: I'm seeing a story about the Knicks parade tomorrow.
0: Okay.
1: So the Knicks parade is tomorrow, of course, through New York, and you can pay people to hold you a spot at the front of the line, and people are paying more for that. Like right now, people are paying $750 to have spots saved at the barrier for them for the Knicks parade. Wait in line for the parade from 12 to 8 over, was that overnight basically? $750. You're paying someone to stand and wait there at the barrier, and then you would come in and say, hey, it's my spot, and they say, I saved it for you.
0: Hmm.
1: What kind of enforceability is there for that? Oh, that guy saved my spot. Like, oh, what? I don't care.
0: Yeah. Can't respect that.
1: Tickets here. I guess you would just have someone that's going to walk away when you walk in. Anyway, that parade's tomorrow. Jeremy and Joe, 803-0550 on WGR.
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3: The World Cup rolls on. No draws yesterday. France beat Senegal 3-1. Iraq fell to Norway 4-1. Argentina kept a clean sheet against Algeria 3-0. And Austria defeated Jordan 3-1. Today, Portugal takes on the Democratic Republic of Congo at 1. England plays Croatia at 4. And Ghana takes on Panama at 7. And Uzbekistan takes on Colombia at 10. Around the NHL, few trades yesterday between Toronto and Philadelphia. Philadelphia gets goalie Joseph Woll and defenseman Simon Benoit. Toronto gets goalie Samuel Ersson and defenseman Emile Andre, a third-round pick also in this year's draft. Also, between the Predators and Avalanche, Nashville gets forward Ross Colton and goalie prospect Isaac Posh. And Colorado gets goalie Magnus Krona and a 2026 third and a 2027 third as well. John Tortorella will not be returning as the head coach of the Vegas Golden Knights after their run to the Stanley Cup Final, the team announced yesterday. And around the NFL, Saints wide receiver Chris Olave scheduled to get off of blood thinners on June 29th. Olave had been on blood thinners after a blood clot was discovered in his lung prior to week 18 of last season. Cowboys wide receiver George Pickens said he will not hold out or hold in at training camp. In the Athletics, Dane Brugler believes the best guess is that a team will use a day three pick on Texas Tech quarterback Brendan Sorsby in the supplemental draft. The 2026 11-day Power Play Community Shift starts today, with the opening ceremonies at Harbor Center tonight at 6 p.m. Over 2,800 skaters playing one continuous hockey game for 11 days, raising over $1 million for cancer research. 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
4: I guess what I would say after the whole thing and kind of going back and rewatching and going over my notes is that they're probably more talented than I gave them credit for. And now I think the roster is even better than it was. Now the schedule will be more difficult. They're no longer, you know, the sort of team that's flying under the radar. They're going to be the hunted team. And I think there'll be a little bit of a course correction. I think it's a playoff team. And as you know, you get in the playoffs and who knows what can happen.
5: Like you could play a backup quarterback in an AFC championship game in the snow. Who knows?
6: Who did that?
5: Maybe next year they'll play a team without any linemen. And it'll be a hurricane.
6: I was watching Matt Parrino's one-on-one with Joe Brady. And he kind of went back to the Denver game and how that loss hit them and all that. And I thought, like, yeah, maybe they were so upset because they knew if they won that game, they were through. They were just going to beat New England. And they were going to be good to go. Maybe they really thought the
5: how confident should they have felt?
6: I mean, pretty confident.
5: They had beaten the Patriots in the fall, but it took a crazy comeback for them to do it.
6: That's right.
5: New England probably, in New England was up by how much in that game? That was
6: a lot, but the Bills had defensive answers and really frustrated Maine gave
5: 24-7
6: up 24-7. They gave up one play. A big broken

0: can run. Like they lost contain on the backside.
1: Yeah,
0: or
1: Henderson,
0: whatever.
1: 52 yards.
0: One big run. Other than that, they really shut them down. And I wonder if the Bills kind of, you know, to a man, thought the same thing that a lot of us thought, which was your toughest test is Jacksonville, and they won.
1: Right.
0: They went in there and they won that game. And here you go to Denver. Like, you got the ball in overtime.
1: Yeah.
0: 3 points. You are so through. You're so made. Like, you could cry. You could be upset. There's, you know.
1: Mm-hmm.
0: Anyway.
1: Yeah, I think at the end of it, after watching what New England did, I feel like they would have beat the Patriots. I mean, they were not impressive in the playoffs at all. But I wonder what I would have felt like at the time, because again, like, they had beaten the Bills in the regular season and they were leading 24-7 against the Bills at the end of the first half. They didn't close the deal. The Bills smoked them in the second half, and that counts too. But I would have been worried. I wouldn't have felt like it was a done deal. I would have probably picked the Bills to beat New England, but it would have been something that I would have not felt totally confident in. I don't know if the snowstorm would have helped that either, but yeah, I mean, it is funny also they lost to Denver and then they hired a bunch of Denver coaches away. Come run the defense, and if you want, the offensive coordinator for that as well. It was a generally easy path for what you feel like you'll probably face in the future.
0: 803-0550 to join us.
1: I think the Patriots' first two games, by the way, I think is Jacksonville. I think Jacksonville's their second opponent. They go at Seattle, home Pittsburgh, at Jacksonville. That's New England's first three games of the season.
0: I think New England's going to be very good. Their schedule is much tougher. I think they'll be a much better team that maybe wins three fewer games. Right? Isn't that very possible?
1: Sure.
0: They walked to a very easy schedule. Now they have a very difficult one.
1: I mean, three fewer wins would be 11?
0: Yes. And I think they'll be a very good 11-win team.
1: Yeah, I mean, they have something that they are maybe even going to be better at this year that is tough to have in the game today where everybody is trying to limit you making big plays. They're the best big play throwing team in the league.
0: Mm-hmm.
1: And they then just went out and added A.J. Brown, who's also really good at that. So that's a skill. And they have it. I guess I don't know how much better they'll be at. The things they weren't necessarily great at last year was like running the ball and protecting Drake May. And are they going to be substantially better in those areas? They probably should be a little bit better. They made some additions on the line. If they can get better there, then I think they could be a better team and not have as good of a record.
0: We'll see. They come in week 4?
1: Week 4. Yeah.
0: Week 4. Where will the two teams be at that point? It was week 5 last year, right? Early on, it was week 5. And that's where the season kind of shifted to, uh-oh, wait a minute, now you're behind them.
1: Right. Yeah, that game, that is the play of that game that still lives in my mind is May stiff-arming Daquan Jones. Right? It was Jones, gets away, finds Diggs. Was that a third down?
0: It was like a hole shot, yeah. Like,
1: but it wasn't kind of a broken play because he scrambled away? No, there's a hole shot too.
0: The pressure came so quick. You're right. You're right. There was the hole shot afterwards.
1: I think there were a couple plays on that drive.
0: It wasn't really a scramble so much as it was the pressure. Jones got through right away.
1: Yeah.
0: And May shoved him down and got a pass off probably to Diggs. Yeah.
1: Yeah. New England had the ball tie game with 2:17 to go. That play that I think he's getting chased away is 2nd and 9, maybe? No, it was 1st and 10. No, it wasn't. Yes, I think it was 2nd and 9. But whatever. Massive play in that game. And the Bills would have been in much better shape to win the division had they won it. Would you take a split with them right now?
0: No, right? No,
1: You'd want to think you could beat them twice.
0: Yeah, I take my chances to think you could beat them twice. What's more likely, you beat them twice or they beat you twice?
1: I would say the Bills beating them twice.
0: Is more likely?
1: Yeah.
0: I don't know about that. I guess it all depends on like how much A.J. Brown gives them and also
1: how much D.J. Moore gives the Bills.
0: Yeah. That's a big part of it, is it not? Like,
1: it is, yeah. I don't know. I don't know how much better. I guess I don't know this about the Bills either. Like, how much better is their defense? I feel like the Bills' biggest weakness last year was their ability to do anything that wasn't short through the air down the field. And I feel like the Patriots, it was protecting their quarterback and running the football. And I feel like from DJ Moore, yeah, the Bills got better there, and I don't think New England is really all that different.
0: Oh, I do. I mean, they drafted another offensive lineman. They added much better receivers to make it so teams probably can't send the same numbers. Aren't you going to have to pay more attention to who they have in the passing game?
1: If I mean, I think May's good at dealing with that pressure, but I don't know. Is Brown better for that than Diggs is? Brown's a better receiver, for sure.
0: I think you have to say that May is great at dealing with that.
1: He's pretty much
0: great at, so far,
1: everything.
0: He's great at almost everything.
1: Except playing in the playoffs.
0: Because
1: it wasn't very good in the playoffs.
0: Well, in the playoffs, he played, who was their first game against?
1: Houston.
0: The Chargers. They beat the Chargers. And then he beat Houston in a game that was kind of just ugly because Houston's defense is real nasty. And then, you know, Denver's a game they did not look very good, but they didn't have to score.
1: Right.
0: So, yeah.
1: Yeah, they scored 16, 28, 10, and 13. And maybe the 28, there was even a defensive touchdown in there.
0: Yeah. He played the two best defense, the three. He did play the three best defenses in the playoffs.
1: He did.
0: Houston, Denver.
1: Seattle.
0: Seattle. And did not look particularly good against any of the three. And Allen, how did he look against Denver? He turned it over four times. Was it five times? Four times. One of those was a, you know, goofy interception. Anyway, 803-0550 is our phone number. 6 weeks till the start of training camp. 6 weeks from today, right? 1, 2, 3, 4, 5, 6. 6 weeks from today.
1: Mm-hmm.
0: Get out the St. John Fisher for one of seven practices.
1: There are a couple of hockey rumors from Pierre LeBrun in the last little bit here. One of them is a guy that I think would be really interesting to the Sabres, Heischer in New Jersey, who I think is a popular idea. The extension getting done between him and the Devils. LeBrun says that they are working to get it done. The intent and the motivation is to get it done. And if that's the case, there will be great disappointment on a long list of teams that have been monitoring the situation closely. I can't imagine the Sabres are not on that list. Like, Lindy Ruff named this guy captain and has compared him to Pekka in the past. Mm. So we'll see if he shakes loose.
2: We've also got some big news out of Toronto. They have named their new head coach.
0: Okay, hold on. Who is it?
2: Jim Hiller.
0: Okay, so it's not one of the 37
1: hockey
0: men.
1: Not a recycled name.
0: Not one of the 37 guys allowed to be a coach in the NHL.
1: Yeah, because I don't think I could tell you where Jim Hiller is coming from.
0: Jim Hiller.
2: He had a stint with the Kings at one point. He's been a coach in the league before. Let me see.
1: As a head coach?
2: Yes.
1: He was the head coach of the Kings for the last, what, year? Was it just 1 year?
2: I think so. He had like sort of a year where
1: 2 years.
2: He kind of came in, and then they kept him on for a little while, and that sort of...
1: He got fired in March.
2: Right, he got fired in March when they kind of flamed out, and then... Yeah, so the Leafs are the first to go on that list of teams that have needed a coach. That's big. That's going to probably start a bit of a chain reaction here of teams hiring coaches. It sounds like the Oilers are pretty much ready to go on Babcock whenever the NHL clears them.
0: Man.
2: So...
1: There was a report about that recently and this would maybe speak to the top players were differently thinking about this differently. There was a report that agents of guys on that team are not on board. Like, there are players on that team on board with this hire.
0: He gets a job and they're going to want to get out?
1: And that there are agents that are going to tell their players you should not go there because he is now getting hired. So, but what players? Like, right, would you imagine that they hire him without checking in with McDavid and Draisaitl?
0: No.
1: Aren't the players that would have a problem the guys that play, like, on the third line?
0: Yes.
2: Right.
0: But that's the point. Like, it's going to be difficult for them to get guys that would play on that third line because no one's going to want to do that because those are the players that are notoriously destroyed mentally by Mike Babcock.
2: Exactly. Right.
1: This guy, by the way, the Leafs just hired Hiller, was his assistant coach in Toronto
2: for
1: 4 years.
2: Yeah, he has experience in Toronto with this core, so that's interesting. Under Babcock.
1: Yeah, Babcock guy. LeBron also says there's interest around the league in Patrick Laine. Interest you at all?
0: Is he going to help your power play?
1: Specialist.
0: Yeah, right.
1: But he kind of plays where Tage does.
2: Yes.
1: So you want to move Tage down?
2: Down.
1: You want to move it around?
2: Do the USA thing?
1: Played five games last year.
0: All right.
1: And does not stay healthy.
0: I mean,
1: but he's probably very cheap. He scored... Here's your power play specialist. The year prior, he scored 20 goals in 52 games, and 15 of them were on the power play.
2: Mm-hmm. Yeah.
1: Yeah, he's a power play guy.
0: So if he goes... Why? Do I want to go this far down the road? I don't. No. I'm not...
2: I don't think he fits with what
0: I was going to say. If you were going to use him on the power play in Tage's spot, does Tage now go... Well, okay.
1: Tage is moving to maybe where he played in the Olympics.
0: I was just going to say, is that your left side of the power play where it's Line A and Tage, like they ran Eichel and Tage at the Olympics?
1: Right. Sure.
0: There's a point to be made there. Like, Tage did fine down on that spot. And again, the fact that they can, like, move.
1: Yep.
0: And you've got a little bit more. I'd be surprised. Yarmo
1: also, I think, traded for him when he was in Columbus.
0: I was just going to say, like, Yarmo would know him well.
1: Yes.
2: Yeah, that's right.
1: 4 years he was in Columbus. Yarmo might have been gone when he left, but he traded who to get him? Dubois, right?
2: I think
1: was that the trade? I think he made a big trade to get Line A. It's on the list of like the aggressive things that he's done.
0: Yeah,
1: because he was when he was in Winnipeg, he was like a great player.
0: Well, he,
1: for a time
0: when Yarmo traded him, right? He had multiple 20 goal seasons with the Blue Jackets. He's young.
1: Yep,
0: and Line A was a revelation at 19 years old.
2: Him and Matthews came in the same year, and it was like, holy crap.
0: And he's just definitely not kept up that pace.
2: No. He's got he's had issues with mental stuff, and I just don't know that he's one of these guys that's probably supremely talented and could be one of the best players on the planet, but doesn't really love the game that much and just kind of does his thing.
1: Yeah, Yarmo traded, it was Pierre-Luc Dubois to get him.
2: And a pick for Roslovic and Line A.
1: Yep. Yep.
0: Did you guys see Mitch Marner on mental health yesterday?
2: The
0: clip going around?
2: Very good.
0: He was asked about the dark days in Toronto. And, man, like, it was a very human answer.
2: Mm-hmm.
0: Did I send it to you? I sent it to you. We'll play it here. It's a very human answer from Marner, because I think sometimes in, like, the jousting of the gladiator sports, it's like, oh, he's taking a shot at us and our fans. And then... You know, two weeks later, after another hit piece was written about him in Toronto, he explains what it was like those dark days, and I thought the answer was a lot more like, oh, okay, like, I guess it was pretty tough for you out there.
3: Or if now is probably the time you want to discuss it, but you said at Media Day about the dark times. Is there something you want to elaborate on that? And then, if not, just how much did this room and this group kind of, I guess, eradicate those dark days you were going through?
4: Yeah. I think I just, you know, when I said that, I think mental health is a super important thing to me. It really is. You know, I've been really trying to take care of my mental health probably for the last 5 years or so. And I'm really thankful that I had some unbelievable teammates around me in Toronto that I was able to talk to, express myself. You know, again, like I said, my family, my brother, my mom, dad, my wife. You know, there was some really dark moments there that, you know, the thought of playing hockey was, you know, really tough, honestly, in a lot of ways. Just a dark kind of vibe, dark hole in a way. And I'm very thankful, like I said, that I had people around me, teammates that, you know, asked me how I was doing and knew that I was going through something that I could talk to. So, you know, I just think it's really important to always check in on your, you know, your friends, your family, people around you, mental health. I think it's a thing that, in this day of age now, it gets talked about, but I think still overlooked in a lot of ways. I think a lot of us, you know, are addicted to the social media aspect of things. You're seeing a lot of the comments, seeing a lot of things about yourself. I think, you know, tried to check myself out of that in the last 2 or 3 years, really, just tried to get off it, try to get away from it. I think that's helped in a lot of ways, but yeah, I don't know. I think you always just gotta be able to talk about it too. You gotta be, you know, people want you around. That's what I always say. People want you in their life. You should never be afraid to talk about your emotions and talk about your fears and what you're going through. So,
0: crediting his teammates and how, like, that sounds like O'Reilly level didn't want to play hockey anymore.
2: I don't know how you... I don't know what anyone thought that would be about other than exactly what he said.
0: Yeah.
2: Like, everybody freaked out when he made that comment about, like, well, I had some dark times. Like, yeah, guys... Why do you think he left?
1: Mm-hmm.
2: What do you think happened? Yeah, of course he did. And like him saying that he did is not some sort of massive issue that you need to take umbrage with. If you're in Toronto, you think he's like pointing a finger at you. Like, he's just talking about why he did what he did. I don't know why everybody seemed to be so up in arms about that, you know, a couple hours north of us here. But they really hated that he said he had dark times. It's like, yeah, man, I don't know.
0: He
2: like,
0: cared.
2: Yeah, sorry. Like, he was a hometown kid and you all hated him. So, yeah, it was dark. What do you want him to say?
0: Yeah.
2: I don't know. That whole thing is a bit of a joke up there.
0: Yep. It is like, it's also, I don't know, we get not younger and younger athletes, but Wembanyama's catching flack now for not shaking hands, right? And Wembanyama's a villain. And there's a viral clip going around now. People have unearthed Kobe talking about LeBron not shaking hands as a young guy. And Kobe's like, I don't see the big deal. Doesn't matter. Mm-hmm. We're all competitive. We're all human. He's mad. He's frustrated. He's mad and he went and he didn't shake hands. Like, who cares?
1: If you don't like a guy, you're going to look for reasons not to like the guy.
0: Yeah.
1: That's a lot of it.
0: That's pretty much it.
1: In both of those guys' cases, I would say. Marner, same thing. Like, Leafs fans dunking on him because he had 1 point in the final three games. You're just searching for something to grab onto to blast the guy because you don't like him anymore. That's it. Like 90% of it.
0: Yeah. I wonder how this goes with Tuck. If Tuck does leave.
1: Yeah.
0: And he gets cheered when he comes back, right? No doubt about that. There won't be any sort of, you left right when it got good. You left for the money. Why didn't you?
1: Does it goes to the Lightning.
0: I was going to say, does it depend where he goes? If he goes to the Blackhawks.
1: Does fine. He'll get cheered.
0: That's okay.
1: That's fine.
0: You ran for the money.
1: Yep.
0: If he goes to Tampa.
1: You're not getting cheered.
0: If he goes to Tampa,
1: you're not getting cheered.
0: How about this? The Sabres, how they look on the Tuck deal based on where he goes. Seattle, Chicago, whatever, have a good time.
1: Right.
0: Tampa, Florida.
1: San Jose could even be that too. Like
0: San Jose.
1: They're different. They're maybe actually going to be good, but it's the same thing. Like, oh, this team that has been bad with a ton of cap space.
0: Yeah, if it's Tampa or Florida, of course there's the conversation about like tax dollars, but it would be a little bit more of like, should we have done that? Those teams get respect. Those teams are, they do smart things.
1: Right.
0: Should we have done that? If they give him like, you know, 7 years and $70 million, mm-hmm. should we have done that? I just feel like who signs him matters. It used to be when a Bills player left, it was good riddance, and then he goes to the Patriots, and it's like, uh-oh, wait a minute. They know what they're doing over there.
1: Uh-huh.
0: And it never often, didn't often materialize into something really bad other than Gilmore, you know. Patriots went out and got Reggie Gilliam from the Bills and Chris Hogan and Mike Gillisley. And, you know, whenever they would get a player, it would instantly be like, uh-oh, they must know something.
1: Does it have to be a team we emotionally care about, or could it be any team that's good?
0: I would say any team that is given the benefit of the doubt is making smart moves. What if he goes back to Vegas? I'm sure they don't have the room.
1: But see, that would be different. Like, I don't think he gets booed then if he comes back, having gone to Vegas.
0: Sure, I'm a little off of the booing and a little more.
1: Because like, the booing would only be emotional. Like, he went to Toronto and I don't like that.
0: Fair. Yeah, I don't anticipate booing if he does leave. It's just a matter of how will we look at whether or not they should have done it.
1: I do believe that it would matter for that. I think you're right. Like, if he goes to any of those teams, any team that thinks they're going to win the Stanley Cup, not a team that's trying to turn it around from being bad to getting good, which is what a Chicago or a San Jose or whoever like that would fit the description of. But if he goes to like a Tampa or a Vegas, some team that's already a winner, then yeah, I'm going to feel like this is what good teams do. Because guess what? They're going to sign Tuck to a giant money deal, and in 5 years when he's not as good anymore, they're going to find a way to get him off the roster.
0: Yeah.
1: And why can't I do the same thing? Like that's going to be my attitude if a team like that pays for and signs him. I guess what are the odds, though, that a team like that pays him the big dollar? Seattle or San Jose or Chicago giving him $11 million a year. That doesn't sound crazy, and that would very obviously be, why did you do it? Well, you're looking to cash out. If you go to Vegas or Florida or Tampa and you only sign for like $9.5 million a year, are we going to be doing math on what the tax breakdown is then? Like, I feel like that will less be, well, you went to cash out. Like, no, you maybe didn't get as much as you wanted. You went to a team because you think they have a better chance of winning, is what that might feel like. And what it might feel like to me, if he signed in Tampa for $9 million a year, I think that would hurt
0: a
1: lot.
0: You want a new rumor?
1: Sure. Yes.
0: Kevin Weeks, moments ago, 2 minutes ago.
1: Was it a picture of a city in a...
0: No.
1: Okay. It was like a definitive rumor.
0: Per sources, I think we might have mentioned this name before, but I haven't seen such a reputable name say it. Another name getting plenty of attention is Mason McTavish.
1: Yeah.
0: Of the Ducks.
1: Mm-hmm.
0: Skill, grit, upside, teams are calling. It would have to be a quality hockey trade.
1: Does he say anything about what they want?
0: Hockey trade.
1: Hockey trade.
0: So is that like...
1: He was the third overall pick 5 years ago.
0: Yes, and he has a career high of 52 points in 76 games. 17 to 22 goals as a regular, a center.
1: I like the player, but he is adding to a position that I already have a surplus in.
0: I was just going
1: to
0: say, am I redundant? And
1: who's
0: can I apply the goalie phrase we've been using to the centers? The muddy middle? Like, how much am I going to work unless it's going to be a guy that's clearly at the top of the lineup, like Mason McTavish? I have, not to say they're the same player, I have Ryan McLeod to score me 17 goals at center, right? Mm-hmm. Is McTavish more complete? Fine. Like, I just...
1: He is more upside because he's younger.
0: For sure.
1: You might hope there's another level.
0: For sure. But, like, I have a lot of redundancy at center.
1: Right.
0: But if you send two out and bring one in, I don't know. He's young.
1: It's not quite a muddy middle. It might be like a muddy above average.
0: Fair.
1: Because I think their centers are good, but they don't have an elite center unless you want to put Tage in that category, which I think might be fair to do. But that's it. Like, everybody else is pretty good, and then you have your question marks about like how good Oselin and Helenius will be. McTavish kind of fits that description for me. Like, he's played more. He's played 300 games in the league. But why am I trading for him? Because I'm hoping that he's going to be a lot better than he's already been. And I already have two centers that I've got my fingers crossed. Like, okay, these guys are going to be amazing players. So I think he fits much more for other teams. Minnesota comes to mind, like, needs center. Like, I don't think I need to be in that bidding.
0: No, you want to be on Larkin instead of on this idea.
1: Yeah, absolutely.
0: Even though Larkin is older, but whatever, like...
1: He's established and he's definitively great.
0: Yeah.
1: That's what I'm looking for. Not the guy. I don't need another guy that could become great. I already have guys like that.
0: Mason Dale McTavish. Guy that was
1: Dale?
0: Dale.
1: Hmm.
0: Born in Switzerland. Plays for Canada. Team Canada. 803-0550. If you have a thought you want to throw our way, we're happy to have it here on WGR.
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0: attacking it early and start getting onto it early. It gives me the best chance to be out there week one for this year.
1: Michael Hoyt. He had a good 6-7 quarters. Mm-hmm. Back this year. We'll see how it goes.
2: We do have one high-profile holdout in the league.
1: In the NFL?
2: Yeah.
1: Baker?
2: I guess we have two.
1: Okay. Baker, I don't know if he's holding
2: out. He's like not really holding out, but yeah. I guess they're on the same team.
1: Okay. It's going to be a Bucs player.
2: Not reporting to minicamp. Contract related.
1: Godwin?
2: Searching for a new deal. Nope. He will be fined for sitting out mandatory minicamp.
1: Bucky Irving.
2: No, there is a lot of injury questions with him, though. He's still not cleared for contact from an injury he got in the regular season last year.
1: All right, who is it?
2: Vita Vea.
1: Oh, okay.
2: Entering the final year of a four-year deal, he is not at minicamp, and it is,
1: what is
2: being
1: his,
2: reported that it is contract-related.
1: What's his current AAV?
2: His current AAV... SpotTrek was down a second ago. They still are. Hold on 1 second. I'll find a different cap site. He is this year costing the Bucks $17 million.
1: Yeah, he needs a raise.
2: Yeah, $17 million, and he's in the final year of the deal. 31 years old. He's amazing.
1: Yep.
2: He's still amazing.
1: And they can restructure and save like almost $8 million in cap.
2: He, I think, fits perfectly the nose tackle role that many look at the Bills and say, I don't know that they really have that guy. Right? Like Deion Walker even. Like he's got the body for it, but yeah. Is he the perfect type of player for that? Like many will say no. Dwayne Carter putting on 30 pounds to be able to play that position, which he hasn't really played before.
1: Yeah.
2: Oliver doesn't play that spot. Like, I don't know that they need a nose tackle per se, but this dude is like next to Dexter Lawrence is like the best in the league at it. So I don't know, just an idea. He's great. I don't know why the Bucks would not just pay him. They're still trying to win.
1: His cap hit this year, Vita Vea, in 20 is big, $22 million.
2: Yep.
1: But again, a restructure, you could save a lot. So I'm not sure the Bucs need to restructure. Baker. Baker's an interesting like litmus test on paying quarterbacks. He's definitely good.
2: Yes.
1: Every other year. Like, he kind of has one of those every other year. There's good, there's bad, there's limits.
2: Mm-hmm.
1: Yeah, I wonder about him.
2: Well, the big question about him right now, and I think he got snippy about this yesterday, was that he has durability problems and that he takes too many hits. And he really only missed the 1 year when he was in Cleveland. He didn't even miss. He just played through bad injuries, and he performed poorly because of it. Maybe that's the question. Is he's tough enough that he's going to play through all of it, but he's very clearly limited. I remember Roethlisberger at times in his career. Like, the guy's playing through it. Oh, he's tough, but he's also not playing as well because he's very clearly limited. And he did not like that notion. Baker didn't. He's good. I think you should pay him. He's good enough. If your team, I think my line in the sand on any quarterback would be, if my team is perfect around this guy, can I win the Super Bowl?
1: And Baker is a yes.
2: And there are some guys that answer would be no. I cannot win the Super Bowl with Jacoby Brissett, I think, if my team is perfect around him.
1: Yeah.
2: But if Baker's my quarterback and I have a great defense, great weapons, and a great line, yes, I can absolutely win the Super Bowl.
1: Yeah, that's probably right. A lot would have to go right.
2: Like Darnold, maybe.
1: Yeah.
2: Same tier. If enough goes right around him, I could do it.
1: Yeah. I think that's probably right. Calvin Johnson, meanwhile, was talking about his receiving record. It's like 1,967 yards is the all-time receiving mark. Mm-hmm. And then he thinks Puka will break his mark, his single-season mark, and maybe get to 2,000 yards. Then Puka will do it. And
2: the single-season mark.
1: Yep, single-season. Yeah. And he said it would be cool to see somebody do it, break his record. Jamar Chase, of course, has been close.
2: Hill came close, right?
1: Yeah, you have a couple that have gotten close. The record in 17 games, in 16 games for Calvin Johnson is 1,960. I had it right here. Meanwhile, Cooper Kupp got to 1,947 in 17 games.
2: Mm-hmm.
1: Jefferson got to 1,809. But mm-hmm. Will somebody do it? Eventually, I want to say yes, somebody will. Like, could we have a 2,000-yard

0: yard receiver in a season? Sure. I think so.
1: Puka came within 300 yards. He got to 17-15.
0: Yeah. I mean, Kupp got 17 yards away, granted, in 17 games. Calvin Johnson did 1964 in 16 games.
1: Could have found that guy 17 more yards.
0: I guess not.
1: At some point to break that record. But passing's a little down still, right, from where it was 5 years ago.
0: Well, that's the thing. So Joe Marino said something today with us earlier that was correct, but it depends how you do it. Was 2024 the highest scoring season in Bills history? Yes.
1: Yes.
0: Per game? No.
1: Mm-hmm.
0: It wasn't. They scored more points per game earlier in the Josh Allen era. Points per game. Mm-hmm. Points in a season, you get a full another game to do it in 17 games. So, you know, you decide, what was their highest scoring season? Is the one where they accrued the most points or the highest points per game? Anyway, we don't have to quibble over that. But what I was getting at is the idea of, like, passing down. What's really down are possessions. Everybody's about efficiency. Everybody's about a lot more plays, right? Limiting explosives, force teams to go 12 plays on you. Mm-hmm. The Bills' offense, part of the reason it's good is because they've been pretty good at doing that kind of thing. And I saw yesterday a look at all of the seasons since, like, 2016 and how many points were scored. And you know the one thing that truly set 2020 apart? Like, 2020 exists in the NFL as this year where all the points got scored and we'll never go back to that era. The thing that happened was they called way fewer holding penalties. Is that the only thing? Probably not. You didn't have training camps the same way.
1: Right? Yeah.
0: But holding penalties were way down, and pass interference penalties were up. So offense has got endless advantages. Calls on you, not on us. And the league kind of went bonkers on points.
1: Mm-hmm.
0: So anyway.
1: The Bills, but the record last year was the touchdown record. 65 touchdowns last year.
0: Okay, in 17 games.
1: Would you bet they break that this year?
0: Will
1: they score one more touchdown than they did last year? That would be 66 touchdowns. I mean, if you think the offense could be better.
0: Hold on, give me the schedule.
1: Hold on.
0: Can I get to 66 touchdowns? All right, ready? Write this down.
1: Houston.
0: Two.
1: Oh, wait, hold on. Yeah, pen and paper would be good to have here.
0: Two.
1: All right.
0: Lions. Four.
1: Okay.
0: Four.
1: Oh.
0: Home debut, short week, Lions, shootout. Four. Chargers. Four.
1: Okay, we're up to 10. Good start.
0: Patriots. Three.
1: Okay.
0: Rams.
1: Careful now.
0: I know.
1: They're good. Miles Garrett.
0: Three.
1: Three?
0: You can still get to 30 points and three touchdowns.
1: Yeah, you can. That'd be great. That'd be great performance.
0: Raiders. Four.
1: We need to go seven. Four?
0: Yeah.
1: Okay.
0: Ravens. Three.
1: Mm-hmm.
0: Vikings. Two.
1: Mm-hmm.
0: Jets.
1: Who did you say have two against?
0: Vikings.
1: Yeah, they have a good defense.
0: They have a good defense on the road, and it's in prime time, two.
1: Right. Now Aaron Glenn's Jets.
0: Five.
1: Will they record an interception this season? People are wondering.
0: Dolphins.
1: Ten.
0: Four.
1: Okay.
0: Chiefs. Three. Those games are always lower scoring.
1: Always going to be 24.
0: 24-20.
1: 20,
0: book
1: exactly.
0: It,
1: 100%.
0: At the Patriots, two.
1: Okay.
0: At the Packers, two. Christmas. No, it's not Christmas. Never mind. It's a night game, Sunday night. Two.
1: Mm-hmm.
0: Bears. Four. Shootout. Fun game. Broncos on Christmas at Denver. Two. Mm-hmm. Dolphins. Four.
1: Okay.
0: Jets finale wrapped up. Not working too hard. Is this like a Kyle Allen 5-touchdown game? It might be.
1: Mm-hmm.
0: Three.
1: Okay.
0: You know, the fun thing is, I didn't.
1: You don't know if you
0: I
1: have
0: did
1: them
0: not do the
1: record?
0: Thing that Howard does, where he's just like, I think I'm going to find my way to, you know, 11-6.
1: Right. He's got a target number that he wants to.
0: I was doing it like when you're golfing and you don't know your score. I have no idea what that added up to. So the number.
1: What do you feel like it added up to?
0: I have absolutely no idea.
1: No concept whatsoever.
0: No concept at all. Should I have given them a one touchdown game? Maybe.

0: Maybe. I have absolutely no idea.
1: Should you have given them a 7 touchdown?
0: I'm guessing I averaged about 4 touchdowns a game, a little under 4, call it 3.5. And for 17 games, that's going to be, I bet I have them at like 62.
1: You have them at 54.
0: Wow.
1: So you have them at 11 touchdowns fewer than what they had.
0: Didn't
1: last
0: that sound
1: season.
0: Like a lot of touchdowns?
1: Yeah, I thought it was going to be more. And then, but I started realizing as I'm counting them up, like, oh, we're already at like week 11, and you've only got them at like 37. Like this all is right, not this is right. not trending. Well.
0: I'm too low.
1: Well, I think part of why maybe it's a little, it feels low is they don't really have many games where they score one touchdown, right? That doesn't often happen to them.
0: Mm-hmm.
1: But once, how many times a year? Twice. How many times they've had a 6 touchdown game? Because you didn't have one of those, right? Did you ever even get to 5? Didn't get to 5 once.
0: Jets.
1: They've had 6 touchdown games, haven't they?
0: Oh, yeah. I wanted to go Rams 6 touchdown game, but they have Myles Garrett, and that might be scary.
1: I mean, will they
0: that
1: go...
0: That could be a shootout.
1: The idea that I think... I mean, that's well, that's 42 points. No, I mean, I think they will have a game this year where they have score 6 touchdowns.
0: Yeah.
1: Yeah, they will.
0: So just if you're just joining us, Howard picks the Bills is over. Jeremy picks the touchdowns.
1: Jeremy
0: is
1: picks
0: in.
1: The touchdowns.
0: I'm not even picking wins and losses.
1: Just the touchdowns.
0: Just touchdowns.
1: Yeah. 11 short. Wow. Yeah, what a disappointment.
0: I can't even believe it. Well, now
1: we are furious now if they score 54 touchdowns.
0: Now I can recalibrate. How many touchdowns would 54 have ranked last year?
1: I could find that. I was already on my way to figure out how many touchdowns that would be like by season for Allen.
0: Yeah. Complete touchdowns. Anyway.
1: 54 touchdowns last year. Now they're giving me players.
0: Yeah, whatever.
1: I'll get to it. I'll get it to you in extendo.
0: One quick thing from Joe Brady's sit-down interview with Matt Parrino. Jerry Ostrowski just texted me. It's this little nugget in here that one of the things he said was, you find me a coach that's a good golfer, then you won't find me a good coach. Two things. Joe Brady was on the team that thought they won at the media tournament for a while, but he says they didn't use many of his shots. And the other thing I would ask is, like, what about a GM? I'm just saying.
1: Mm-hmm.
0: I think you can be good at golf and be good at other things. I'll let you know if I ever find out, if I ever get good enough at golf to think I'm good at two things.
1: 54 would have ranked 6th last year in the
0: offense. All right, the 6th ranked offense.
1: I went better than that.
0: Yeah, same. Wait till you see the number of field goals they get.
1: Tyler Bass is going to set records this year.
0: Extendo Sports on the way.
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0: I'll be all over England today, too.
1: Where is that game? Portugal and...
0: Portugal's game is...
1: good old Houston Stadium, of course.
0: Yes, yes.
1: Legendary Houston Stadium.
0: NRG.
1: England, Croatia in Dallas. Ghana and Panama in Toronto. That's 7 o'clock. You can make it. Drive up.
0: For Ghana? Go see the Black Stars?
1: Yeah, Ghana and Panama. That's a fine game. What do we think? What's the tickets on?
0: Show me ticket price. Time to get spontaneous. Time to get stupid.
1: Let's see. 7 o'clock tonight. Toronto Stadium. $556.
0: No.
1: Canadian, though, right?
0: It's not that bad. We're back tomorrow. See you then.
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10: So trades are already happening in the NHL.
11: Yes.
10: We're already getting stuff happening.
11: The action has started, and I'm not just talking about on the pitch. There's a lot of that, by the way, to get to.
10: It's going to be good.
11: We've got a lot.
10: We got a lot going on.
11: We got a lot for a casual June 17th here on the Northtown Automotive Extra Point Show. He's Zach Jones. I'm Derek Kramer. And you're all hanging out with us here today. We made a dangerous choice.
10: Closing the door?
11: We closed the door.
10: Yeah.
11: We will find out. Because the situation has been something that's been evolving throughout the last couple days here. So I'm pretty sure every show has been like, oh God.
10: Traumatized.
11: We're all fighting through it right now. And it's nothing compared to, like, you know, construction workers outside. So, you know, if you're hearing this, I'm sorry.
10: It's more that it's like 80 degrees in these rooms.
11: I'm perceptive of our audience.
10: It's 80 degrees in these rooms, yeah, and we're constantly hot.
11: Yeah, but again, if somebody's out there working construction, pay no mind to what we're saying, actually. All you heard was Charlie Brown teachers. Womp, womp, womp, womp, womp, womp, womp, womp. And I'm sorry.
10: But here we are.
11: Gotta cater to the people.
10: We're getting through it. I think we have a thermometer in here. It's 81 in the room. So
11: that's fun. I'm already sweating, but, you know, that's just me. I sweat with, like, medium wings, so.
10: Right. So,
11: that's a me problem.
10: It's to the person, right, how bad this is going to get. On trades, though, because we're going to get to the soccer in a little bit. We've got primetime players at the top of the hour. I definitely want to talk about Messi. And, of course, 38 years old. He just was scoring a hat trick. I know it's against Algeria, still incredible. But for the NHL, it's not that it were necessarily massive trades, right? It's Joseph Woll going to Philadelphia.
11: Right.
10: It's Ross Colton going to Nashville. Like, it's nothing crazy. It is more, though, that things are already happening and you're starting to hear rumblings, right? The boys this morning mentioned that Mason McTavish, his name is getting thrown around about the potential of someone being moved off of Anaheim. Had a bit of a down year last year, still young, $7 million per year. So there's at least something exciting there. Then you also have because Toronto does move Joseph Woll, that there's always the feelings there of Morgan Riley and Matthew Knies could get moved. And it's exciting mainly because as some ideas were drying up, maybe new ones are beginning to sprout up. And we're a little over a week away.

0: from the start of the NHL draft here in Buffalo. It's going to be next Friday and next Saturday.
1: That's going to be exciting.
0: And I got to be honest, I'm already at this point, too, of I don't want the Sabres to make the pick. I'm there again for the second straight year where in the first round, look, it'll be nice, it'll be cool. But even look now. They make the pick last year. It's for Roddy Mirka. And less than a year later, he was already involved in an almost trade. Literally just had to have a player waive his no-trade clause. And now we're at a point where most of us believe he won't actually ever play a game for the Sabres because he might be one of their best trade assets. So why not just trade the pick before you pick the player, especially because the player will be at 26 and not in the teens like Mirka was.
1: The thing is that it needs to be for an asset worth trading for in terms of like throwing a first round pick in there. And it's tricky.
0: I mean, it is tricky. Sure. Oh, he's got a sneeze. All the eyes are watering.
1: Yep. I think we fought it off. Yeah, that was a false alarm.
2: Bless you.
0: Wow. That happened quick when the eyes started watering.
1: Yeah. You know what, though? I am blessed. I get to sit here and talk about sports.
0: Wow.
1: Yeah.
0: Good for you.
1: There we go.
0: Good for you.
3: And he turned my mic off.
0: Good for you. Wow.
1: And I didn't sneeze.
0: That's going to come back later to haunt you. It is.
1: Well, it did. He turned my mic off.
0: That's coming back later to haunt you.
1: I made a bad joke and got my mic turned off. That's where it was.
0: You're right, though. It is tricky to get these done. This, though, is the time of year when the bigger... You mentioned it with the Robert Thomas stuff when that came around the deadline.
1: But also, the point that I wanted to say before, you know, my body decided to say, no, you're done talking for a moment, is this draft class is supposed to be a decent one. Like, a lot better than last year, for example, from everything that I've read. It's going to be a decent draft class. So maybe the pick has more weight to it. But if you're the Sabres, hockey is always ever evolving in more ways than football when it comes to trying to think about now and the future. Because your prospects take longer to marinate.
0: Mm-hmm.
1: You got to hold on to something, right? Like, your prospect core, almost in its entirety, is in the NHL now. You need to hold on to something. You need something in the pipeline. Because you're not going to be the third or fourth youngest team in the league forever.
0: They've been that for like 6 years. Eventually, you're right. They will not be.
1: But the thing is, if you're good and you start trading prospects, mm-hmm. you start trading young players, you're going to become not the youngest team in the league anymore.
0: Yeah.
1: That is the natural cycle of it all. So you got to hang on to something, right? That's my only thought about, like, if they make a pick, the thought process is, hey, we got to have somebody. It also could depend on who you take. Maybe you get incredible value at your spot. Yuri Kulik is drafted in a similar position. The Sabres still see him as incredibly promising after the blood clots.
0: Mm-hmm.
1: And only within a couple of years of being drafted is he already, quote-unquote, graduated from Rochester. It's blood clots that take him out of it. Not his own ability, not his own play. It's a strange medical happening. It's not even injury. So it could depend on maybe the player you select is more valuable at the end of the day than the pick.
0: Potentially.
1: Because that sometimes mm-hmm. happens.
0: Potentially.
1: The Sabres apparently have been routinely deciding that picking around 14 to 16 is fantastic for them.
0: Right. It works out very, very well. And it has the last couple of drafts for them. It absolutely has. Everything you're saying is fine and correct. I still have no appetite to make the pick. You're in a position where you are going to lose Alex Tuch. All signs are pointing to that. So I am going to start talking in more grandiose terms until any, and I mean any report points to, actually, yeah, guys, a corner's been turned here. They may actually get this done. And it could happen at the 11th hour, and if it happens, great for them. Great for everybody. But until that, the signs are pointing to you're going to lose a 30-plus goal scorer this offseason. You have to replace that with more than the kids. It's not the worst plan in the world, because I trust these kids better than the previous kids line, the younger generation coming up. But you're also in a spot, too, where you kind of need to like sell players around the league that you're legit, that players should want to come to Buffalo and not just Vegas and Florida for the tax stuff and the winning. You have to somewhat try to convince players that you are a serious organization. A division win and winning a playoff round does work. That is a great first step. A very nice second step is in your first offseason after winning that division, you go out and make a big swing. You don't let teams like Montreal or Florida or Ottawa lap you or just get a little bit more ahead. You go 7 with Montreal, but Montreal had that year on you. They made the Noah Dobson deal. They made the playoffs the year prior. They did get better, and they're going to try to keep getting better. That almost definitely will be happening because they had some very clear issues in that Carolina series. Buffalo, likewise, had issues in the Montreal series. Probably need more top-end talent. I don't think goalie is the biggest worry. For me, it is your top-end talent wasn't the thing that got you out a lot of ruts in the playoffs. It was the young guys, and that's where I do trust them more. But I look over the next, about week and a half, because we're Wednesday, draft starts on Friday, so week and a half. I want to see Yarmo go do something. Mainly because everything has told me Yarmo is a big money move kind of guy, that he wants to swing for the fences, may strike out more, but like in baseball, the power hitters, you'll take the strikeouts because you're going to get the home runs.
1: Yes.
0: And that's what I want to see instead of ultimately would be a new age Kevin Adams-like offseason.
1: And I did say, you know, we talked about this already this week. If it ends up being that it has to be the kids, it's probably because of money. Like, say they get Benson done, right? And it's close to the Shane Doan contract. Or Josh Doan, excuse me. If it was a Shane Doan contract, that'd be incredible. Incredible value. Say it's close to the Josh Doan contract, though, right?
0: Mm-hmm.
1: They have about $5 million to play with. Perhaps money stops them, and this is where I was starting to get to about maybe it's not this year where you get your big acquisition, your monster, your whale. Call me Ishmael. Maybe it is next year because money prohibits you this year. You free up $12 million just because of players leaving and the Skinner buyout. And then next year you're able to go fishing. Really have some fun. We'll see what happens with him in New Jersey, but you know the relationship doesn't seem all that great all of a sudden. Maybe it changes, though, because Tom Fitzgerald's out.
0: Right. I mean, it's kind of the same conversations we're having now with Toronto, is how much has changed now that it goes from tree livering over to Chayka.
1: And you know,
0: how much does that shake things up?
1: Well, I mean, I also think that Tom Fitzgerald should not be an NHL GM, but Nashville's decided, hey, we're bringing him in. Oh, I'm back on Forsberg now. That's cost controlled. You can do something about that to get that this year. Anyway,
0: they're also not that. They don't have that big of cap problems. They're not Dallas.
1: No,
0: Dallas is looking at Jason Robertson going, I don't know if we can ever get this done. They're at around $12 million. And all signs are pointing to they're not going to sign Alex Tuch. So then it gets down to you got a few RFAs and cheaper UFAs to sign. They can bring in a player, especially the guys we talk about. Most of them are making under $9 million a year. They can figure that out. It doesn't have to be next year. And again, even with that, that is taking quite a risk that this won't crater. And then you go, oh, crap, now we can't convince any of these guys to come here because we were a one-year wonder.
1: Yeah. Like I said, there is some risk. But if that is the approach that has to happen, it may be because money forces it. If you get the Benson deal done, it's close to the Doan contract, and there's just not enough wiggle room to get something done. That is a realistic scenario, unfortunately. Are there other contracts that can be moved, though? Yes. we mentioned Greenway has a five-team no-trade clause.

0: Don't send me to garbage. The end. And you could probably get away with that. It might be easier to convince Sabres fans, okay, the kids aren't going to try to replace Alex Tuch. We're using that money to let the kids replace Zucker and then use that extra cap space to go get a player to replace Tuch. It could be that as well. So you could be creative with it. I don't think that it has to, but I also think that it doesn't have to be done this year. I think that this team is good enough to show that it's not a fluke. The Atlantic Division is strong. At this point, it might be too strong that now it's going to start eating itself. This is the first time in, what was it, 9 years that the Metropolitan put up a team in the Stanley Cup Final?
1: Yeah, it's for the most part, it's been the, I don't know the exact years, but it's for the most part, Tampa, Florida, Boston's in there as well. Montreal has their run when it's them and Tampa.
0: So there is something to it where, yeah, maybe you need to be in an arms race because the division dictates it. And you want to try to win the number one seed so that you can at least invite a wild card in. But the playoff format is making this division kind of eat each other in the postseason to where we're only seeing two teams over the last 7 years within the Atlantic make the division or make the Stanley Cup final. Now you need to be in an arms race. I just don't know how. And I'm a little worried because the NHL does hate fun a little bit. I do worry about how it happens. Like, we could think of all the scenarios.
1: Mm-hmm.
0: How many of them are realistic? And when I say that, it's not about, like, no, I don't want to come to Buffalo fights of realism now. It's instead, how are you going to get this to work if NHL GMs are just going to be stubborn?
1: Right. I mean, that's the Robert Thomas conversation, right? St. Louis seems to be going nowhere, but God forbid they start over. Right. And the Thomas conversation, I'd like to poke fun at them, but also he is 27 years old, a very cost-controlled contract at the center position, very, very good playmaker. I understand not wanting to give up him. It's Kyrou not wanting to give him up, like that kind of stuff. It's, you know, New Jersey might go to the finish line with Nico Hischier and let him leave in free agency rather than get anything for him. I think there are too many avenues, though, where the Sabres could go. That if they don't add somebody, it should be seen as a failure the offseason. It should be. If Alex Tuch leaves, which all signs point to, and they don't make a pretty seismic move as a replacement, it should be seen as a failure. There are enough ideas, even if it's Mason McTavish from Anaheim, where you're like, eh, he's kind of stalled out, but he's young, making $7 million a year. Maybe he gets more out of a more talented Buffalo roster. Or it's Nyes. The rumblings around him, Darren Dreger said it yesterday, saying that he'd heard in the last few days teams were checking on Joseph Woll and Nyes, and Woll's traded yesterday. So maybe that's materializing. We mentioned Forsberg for Nashville. Nashville may want to start over. Their core, in terms of the forwards, is old. And in terms of cap, some of these guys, you're going to have to move NHL players, whether that be Jordan Greenway, Ryan McLeod, maybe somebody that has to be moved. You have potentially a ton of centers. Throw in Yuri Kulik there, Helenius, Osland, Thompson, Krebs. If you sign it back as an RFA, you got a lot there. McLeod making, what, $5 million a year? And for some teams, he could be a 2C in a pinch. He becomes, I think, an attractive trade asset, both for the Sabres to give a little cap space in or get a little cap space in, and then also a team taking him on. There are avenues in which they can do this. I think they just have to be willing to be a bit aggressive. The trade the Sabres make, if they are to do it, will likely lead some fans irritated that a player is moved out that they did not want to see leave. I mentioned McLeod there. Osland may be the most attractive trade piece they're willing to give up. Because Helenius, I wonder if he's put himself in a different category.
0: Yeah, I do wonder about, thanks to the play of Konstantin Helenius, I do wonder about the longevity of Noah Osland in a Buffalo Sabres uniform. I do wonder about it because sometimes you have the price to pay to get in business. And teams really like having a young piece that they can move forward with a core.
1: Mm-hmm.
0: So we'll see what happens. I will, however, be interested to see what... I will be interested in the outcome no matter what it is. Because even the one that you call a failure, I go over here and look and go, okay, I need to replace a second line winger. Can the kids do it? Because we had the same exact question 1 year ago.
1: Right, with Paterka. Dome comes in and replaces Paterka and then some.
0: Do we see them replace a second line production again?
1: They always could. It's just...
0: At the very least...
1: My fear with this is they did this with Adams, and it was a complete failure.
0: And that's the thing, is that it's striking when the iron's hot. The iron is hot. You should be able to do it, especially with the GM that has the willingness to do it. But even if it doesn't happen, I'm plenty damn intrigued.
1: Well, and that should be said too. I'm saying it a failure. Am I going to be excited for game one? Yeah. They won the division last year, and it seems like the young guys and kind of every move Adams made last year outside of Kesselring seemed to work. And so the feeling is, even if they don't have, 109 points again, I still imagine they'll be around 95 to 99 points at the worst because of how the team did look. And the goaltender rotation really worked in the regular season. I'll still feel good about them. I won't feel as good as maybe I should based on how the offseason could go. 803-0550, the number to call. Your thoughts on the Sabres as we're starting to get movement already in the NHL. Now the Cup Final is done. We are about a week and a half away from the start of the NHL draft. It's here in Buffalo. Will the Sabres actually make a pick, or could that first-round pick be part of a bigger trade? 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And we'll start today off with Rick on the line. Rick, how are we doing?
2: I'm doing good. How are you guys?
1: Doing very well.
2: So nobody's eating or drinking anything, right? Because this article I'm about to talk about is absolutely ridiculous. I don't want anybody to choke.
0: I'm afraid of the destructive potential. So now, everyone, you have your five-second warning. Me talking. Do not be, as Rick is pointing out, do not be eating or drinking anything. Okay? I've bought them enough time.
2: So I read this article this morning. I read this article this morning from Andy Knapp from BLS, and he suggests that the New York Rangers should trade Vincent Trocheck to the Sabres for the negotiating rights of Alex Tuch, Jack Quinn, Komarov, who's a defenseman in Rochester, and this year's first-round pick.
0: Let that
2: sink in.
0: Rick, that's not as ridiculous as you thought. Or you warned us with. I don't hate that package overall. You are losing, I would say, goal scoring overall, but increasing defensive capabilities with Trocheck, it does make Ryan McLeod a redundant piece. I don't hate what you gave me there. I think it's a lot for Trocheck.
1: That's my thing. That's why I made the sound. Trocheck, you get him for, I think, what? Two more years? Three more years.
0: The sting
1: on his current contract.
0: Honestly, the sting would come from Quinn. You're losing the goal scoring touch for a guy that, I mean, Trocheck's a middle sixer at this point, so is Quinn as the current projections, but
1: that's right. I don't think I'd have to give up the negotiating rights of Alex Tuch, a first, and Quinn for that. For a middle six guy.
0: Well, hang on. That's the part that comes in with a little bit of the deflated value. I don't think I also have to give up Quinn if I'm giving up the rights to Tuck.
1: Right. I don't think I have to give up all of that.
0: You're trading the rights to Tuck because they're confident they are getting that signing done.
1: Well, you could also just do a sign and trade where we're effectively all going to do the negotiations together.
0: Mm-hmm.
1: Tuck will wind up at... It's Marner. It's Marner last year going from Vegas to Toronto.
0: Honestly.
1: But on that, Vegas didn't need to give up nearly anything.
0: Unfortunately, by the way, whatever that guy wrote that you were citing, I do believe Komarov is heading to the KHL. Oh, no, that was Noichev.
1: It's a different guy.
0: Yep.
1: So even that, I mean, that's another piece. It's a very minor prospect. I don't think you need to give up nearly that much for Trocheck.
0: Honestly, you might get away with the signing rights on a sign-in trade for Alex Tuch. And then that's the trade.
1: I think that would maybe be it.
0: Yeah.
1: But and that I wouldn't hate just flat out purely because, oh, I got something for Tuck.
0: Yes. If I can get anything for Tuck, I'm actually kind of calling it a win. Well, hang on. Not anything. If they somehow trade JT Miller, I think the team's cursed.
1: Right. Well, yeah. But if it's Trocheck for the negotiating rights of Alex Tuck, I think that's a huge smash success. You got something for a guy you thought you were losing. You know, a guy that, depending on how the season would have gone, we would have all been hoping would have been traded at the deadline. Like, if they were in, you know, last place and continue to be a disaster, you hope they move him there to get anything, right? A couple firsts or whatever. So if I get anything at the 11th hour right before he would go to free agency, fantastic.
0: But as for the player that would be coming back in that, Trocheck, right? 53 points this year in 67 games. Pretty good clip, honestly. This is the part that I would love. 56.9 face-off percentage this season. You'd get a player that could dominate the dot. That's refreshing.
1: That would be nice. That it doesn't have to be all Sam Carrick.
0: Oh, and that face-off percentage, by the way, is like over 1,000 face-offs this year.
1: Well, yeah. Like, that's... He's played it at center. That's what he's done. It would be nice. It doesn't all have to be Carrick being the faceoff specialist and everyone else being kind of bad at it.
0: I mean, Norris is your other guy at that point. And eventually in the postseason, he got through. But, yeah, it would be nice to have a center that could, you know, win some draws. That would be nice. But I think that the price is something that I do wonder. Ready? Is that a Rangers person writing that article?
1: Or is that
0: asking for the moon for Vincent Trocheck?
1: That's exactly what my thought was. Is that's got to be a Rangers person? Because and that's true of every fan base. I am not singling out anybody. That is true.
0: I will
1: of every
0: still
1: fan
0: never
1: base.
0: Forgive nor forget Rangers fans asking about Jack Eichel, and everybody on their list was untouchable.
1: Yeah, but Sabres fans were Ennis Weber in a second for like everybody. Like it's every fan base has you either overvalue your guys or undervalue everyone else's.
0: That was also...
1: That's usually how it's done.
0: I mean, Ennis Weber in a second is like kind of like the meme at this point of it.
1: It became a meme.
0: It became a meme.
1: It did not start that way.
0: It did not start that way, and it's not because of the players in particular. It's because everyone overvalues their guys.
1: Mm-hmm.
0: But, you know, Rangers fans on the untouchable thing until you get to like their 15th best prospect,
1: right.
0: And then maybe they'll give them up.
1: Here, we do it, though, with Hellenius.
0: That's funny.
1: Like, I don't want to see Hellenius leave, but if you go for a Matthew Nyes... So very good chance that Toronto goes, no, Hellenius. I don't care about Austin. Hellenius.
0: And now it's, can you talk him down?
1: Can you talk him down? Or is it going to have to be one of those where, as I mentioned, any of these trades probably going to leave someone uncomfortable. It's going to probably sting a bit.
0: David Pagnotta was inquiring about Owen Power.
1: Yep. He seems to be the only one doing that, though.
0: Well, again, that's a national guy seeing mm-hmm. the Sabres having a surplus of something. And it is logical to think, okay, you put two and two together. They have a lot of one thing. And they're going to lose Alex Tuck. Maybe they use one of the a lot of thing that they have, you know, try to even it out. But the Sabres, I want them to be gluttonous with their defensemen and hog all of them.
1: Well,
0: you get none of them. Have a nice day.
1: Because ultimately, that's kind of how they're built. They don't have, I mean, Tage is a 40-goal scorer, but I wouldn't call him the upper echelon of forwards in that sense. He's not going to be a guy that's ever competing for a Hart Trophy. Or an Art Ross Trophy. He's never going to be that guy. Which
0: the
1: is
0: difference
1: fine.
0: Between star and superstar.
1: Right. What they are built through is their blue line and how good and how deep that defensive core is.
0: Including a superstar.
1: Including a superstar, Rasmus Dahlin, because he's a Norris finalist. Like, that's that version of that. That's where they're built from. I also, though, that's where I constantly am looking to the playoffs from last year. Tuck is a big part of that. Thompson is a part of that. Dahlin starts rough, but in terms of the forwards, I constantly think about what happens in that Montreal series if Tage puts that goal away in Game 5 to go up 4-2. It changes the dynamic of that game. And if they close that one out and put in a somewhat similar performance in Game 6.
0: We're not even needing a Game 7.
1: And they're out of the conference final.
0: Where they lose on a knuckle puck, which,
1: yeah.
0: Again, it's going to be interesting. But yeah, no, the Rangers... I'll put Vinny Trocheck on my list. Honestly, it's a middle sixer. Middle six also could convert to top six type of, or like second line player, right? All of a sudden, if Trocheck's your ad, especially if it's a sign-in trade for Tuck,
1: right?
0: That's, first of all, yes, Give me that.
1: That's where it's good. After that, with the original call and what the writer was saying, that ask is far too much, and I would genuinely
0: I'd be eaten though if I get a sign and trade Tuck. Trocheck comes back. There's a lot worse ways that you can make your addition. I do think it makes Ryan McLeod redundant. So then you try to find a way to trade him and get that $5 million of cap space freed up. Though McLeod's speed is something to take into account as well. But either way, you're probably going to move some money around if that becomes the deal. But I would not mind Vincent Trocheck, though.
1: I think it also should be, and real quick here, because we got to hit a timeout. I also think often about how it should be said, how many players is Kekalainen actually married to on this team in terms of got to keep them?
0: Josh Doan.
1: And then Sam Carrick, because he traded for him and he still has term left?
0: No, that's still a bottom six player.
1: But yeah, like
0: it's the player he gave an extension to.
1: So like,
0: the obvious, you're not trading Dahlin.
1: Right, of course.
0: But
1: I do look at a bunch of these players and go, it's not necessarily the team he built or even maybe wants to have be built. Maybe nice that they won a division, but he may look at it and go, we've got issues.
0: That part will scare me, though.
1: Yeah.
0: Because of the archetypes he tried to bring in at the trade deadline.
1: 803-0550, the number to call. Thoughts on what you'd like to see from the Sabres offseason? We're starting to see trades coming in the NHL. We're getting rumblings as well. A few teams may want to start rebuilding or just retooling, and the Sabres could jump in on that. We're about a week and a half away from the NHL draft, which is when many of these moves do get made before the start of free agency. We also had a ton of action yesterday in the World Cup. We'll get to that as we roll on here on a Wednesday morning. Zach Jones, Derek Kramer, this is WGR.
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2: Right up the gut. What a ball that is. Messi on the turn. Options either side. Lionel Messi! There's your goal! There's more history! His clearance only as far as Alexis McAllister that decks it on the save! The rebound is Messi's second goal! He might end the night as the World Cup's all-time top. Nico Gonzalez. Lionel Messi. Lionel Messi! First career World Cup hat-trick!
3: With that hat-trick by Argentina's Lionel Messi, he also became the oldest player to score a hat-trick in the World Cup, breaking Cristiano Ronaldo from 2018 when he did so against Spain. It was a 3-3 draw. I remember that game. It was really, really good. He had a free kick goal, a penalty goal, and then an open play goal. So he had the very ethical hat-trick. Messi was just all open play. Maybe should have gotten sent off for a red card early. Doesn't get anything on it because he kind of looked like he stepped on a guy's calf, although at full speed, it doesn't necessarily look as bad. Slow-mo looks worse. But Messi, yes, on a day when Kylian Mbappe, earlier in the day for France, scored his 14th World Cup goal, so put himself in striking position to potentially surpass the all-time goal-scoring record in this World Cup. Messi scores 3 to give himself 16, and now the joint lead for all-time World Cup goals. Does so at 38 years old. Ronaldo, I believe, was 33 or 34 when he did it back in 2018. And just, I did not watch any of Austria Jordan. I held true to that. I did not watch any of that game. I had no interest. I saw Jordan score to make it 1-1. That was really cool because it's their debut. You want to see that from these smaller or debut nations. At least get a goal. At least have that moment. And much like Curaçao, when they score the goal, it is a very, very exciting moment. Same with Iraq. They scored it to make it 1-1 against Norway. They had that moment. And I love that stuff. But Messi against Algeria. And it is Algeria. But still, he is just so, so good. I don't want to have this conversation a little bit more later on. It's him and Wayne Gretzky, as the greatest team athletes ever. Because you add in the team accomplishments, but then you add in the individual magistry and the beauty of it. It's those two. And the reason why I say it's those two is because with Jordan and LeBron, that's the issue. Is that there's two of them. They're competing for the top spot. There is no one competing with Messi and Gretzky. They are the best of their sports. There isn't even a debate. Messi had one issue in his entire career. He couldn't win a World Cup. He did in 22. He's done. He is in the side quest era of his career.
4: He's in the side quest.
3: Kylian Mbappe is 27 years old. At one point was considered the next great player. He's going to win all these Ballon d'Ors. He's going to be the best. He's taking away the mantle from Messi and Ronaldo. At 28 years old, Messi had 5 Ballon d'Or awards, players of the year. 5 at 28. He has his World Cup. He has his Champions Leagues. He's won everything at Barcelona. And I was just hanging out at Inter Miami. And he shows up last night and you're like, and at 38, he's changed his career. His legs are not what he used to have that burst where you're just like, oh my gosh, here he goes, he's off. Now he's just the best passer ever and one of the most clinical finishers you've ever seen.
5: And then, I was going to say, then just casually puts up a triple.
3: He doesn't have the legs anymore, but up top. And I go back to that Ray Lewis quote from years ago. I think when he was talking about the 2012 Ravens Super Bowl championship. Because it always sat with me that he's like, the moment your mind knows everything to do, that you've just mastered the game,

0: your body usually fails on you. And that was true of sports 90% of the time.
1: That might just be a life thing.
0: Oh, yeah, absolutely. That by the time you kind of know how to do everything, you're 65 and you're like, oh.
1: That would have been nice to know.
0: That would have been nice to know at 25.
1: That would have been nice to unlock in my 30s.
0: Right. That's sort of the trials of life, right? You get experience with age. You kind of know what you would have done. And everyone acknowledges if I could go back and do it over again, life would be drastically different. And that's true. But sports, with modern medicine and different training regimens that guys are going through, taking better care of themselves, you're seeing it. Brady, into his 40s, had a second Hall of Fame career. Messi, in his late 30s, is having a second-level career, where before it was, he can't really do it on the international stage. Now, all of a sudden, he's won 2 Copa Americas and a World Cup. And now Argentina is just dominating. And it allows us to appreciate these athletes more. I also, though, have the thought of, because realistically, sports ultimately, like time for us, it feels like it takes forever, right? Like 80 years is forever ago. Some of these English clubs being like 120 years old. In reality, in the space of human history, professional sports to this level are in their infancy. And so almost definitely someone will pass Gretzky and Messi as the greatest of all time in their respective sports. Almost definitely. But what I think will grow with some of these athletes, and I heard Jeremy and Joe talking about this morning, kind of saying Brady was not a guy you'll look to and go, I was alive during his prime. Like that was a guy you had to go see and you remember vividly, like just watching them play, right? I agree. I don't think Brady's necessarily that player. He didn't have the physical abilities that would floor you. But with Messi and Gretzky, and I never watched Gretzky, but I hear and read from people that did, same with Jordan, the aura around these players, the mystique, the legend around these players is going to live on. And for a guy like Messi, it's now also age. The fact that he's 38 and he still looks like he's playing at the top of his game.
1: If he can manage to put some distance between him and Mbappe at the top of the list there and at least claim it for now.
0: Right, and the World Cup as the guy.
1: To take the lead all time in this World Cup at age 38 would be a big deal. It would be another thing that he gets to put a feather in the cap. It would be, you know, another milestone that Mbappe has to be able to clear. Like, you know, again, he gets within distance of the all-time record. And then casually, Messi pops 3.
0: That was the funniest part. And yesterday was, to start the week on Monday, it was all the draws, but it was the drama of the draws. The teams that were pulling that off. Yesterday was the game's biggest stars all producing. We're mentioning Mbappe, but Erling Haaland for Norway, their first World Cup game, I think, since 98. And he casually just has 2 goals. That's the world's best striker. Just doing what he does. Norway is sort of him, Odegaard, and a few other young guys. Like, it very much depends on how far Erling Haaland can take him. And I said yesterday, it's pretty damn far. If he is popping, it's pretty far. But again, you have all these great players.
1: What's with Norway suddenly dominating the athletic sphere in the last 6 months?
0: Good for them.
1: Right?
0: Coming out of nowhere, good for them.
1: We like our Norse countries.
0: Yeah, good for them. But I even look at it with guys like Lamine Yamal for Spain. Like, I'm curious about his career. He makes it to a European championship with Spain, or a European tournament with Spain at 16. They win the European championship, the Euros 2 years ago. He's 18 now, but like that's the thing. Who he's looking at is Messi. And like, man, that is a he's at his former club, Barcelona, and that's just the mystique around him, especially in a sport like soccer, where, I mean, very much figures are deified. And they become legends in and of themselves, living legends. You know, Samson and Hercules and stuff like that.
1: Heroes for their countries, so to say. But yeah, if Messi's at least able to keep up with Mbappe on the World Cup stage here, continue to at least get some distance. Don't let Mbappe pass you this year.
0: He's got a 2-goal lead now after 1 game.
1: But Mbappe is dangerous. France is a contender for winning it all.
0: France looks so garbage in the first half. Against Senegal. They look so lifeless. And then just
1: Then they turned it on.
0: Then they just turned it on.
1: So
0: felt so bad for Senegal.
1: I think that's the goal for Messi right now is, well, obviously get as far as you can with Argentina in this one. But, you know, on the personal level, if he's able to keep some distance, at least keep up with Mbappe for the rest of the tournament, and walk away from this holding the lead all time, that's a big deal. Because then 4 years will go by before the next...
0: Right, then Mbappe's in his 30s.
1: Exactly.
0: And you always wonder where his career's at. He was a guy that I think many argue peaked very early. 23, 24 years old was probably his peak.
1: Yeah.
0: He still has not won a Champions League final. Like, his career has gotten kind of off the rails. He's a wonderful World Cup performer. He seems to be very... Everything I've read, it's selfish. A lot of issues with teammates. You know, PSG goes on and wins two straight Champions League finals the moment he leaves. Doesn't look great for you.
1: It doesn't look great for you.
0: It's not the best PR.
1: So can you keep some distance between you and Mbappe, if you're Messi, and walk away from this World Cup with the all-time goal lead?
0: I mean, you're also mentioning just the goals, too. If he goes and wins two straight World Cups at the tail end of his career,
1: that is, okay, that's a player that aged like wine.
0: And he just becomes, I think at that point, you also have to just, he's the greatest team athlete ever. Just full stop ever. It was a joy to watch him. You hope it never ends. You know it will, but just no one would be able to touch his legacy.
1: You probably aren't seeing him at the next World Cup.
0: Yeah, well, right, because if I'm him, it's like, all right, let's go out especially with a little bit of a swan song here.
1: Especially if you win another one. Mm-hmm. No way. But in consecutive World Cups, if you end up winning one and then leaving with the all-time goals record, I think either way, you take that and you walk away with that happily.
0: And that's the thing. There will certainly come a player, maybe in the next 20, 25 years, maybe in the next five, that is maybe technically better than Messi, maybe even has a better prime, whatever. But with, I think, soccer specifically, the legends being built around these players, that's where I mean, like, he would almost have an untouchable legacy because just everything maybe would have to go right for a guy for you even to have a chance at that. 803-0550, the number to call. We'll get back to hockey when we come back. 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
4: 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The biggest stars showed up and showed out yesterday at the big soccer tournament. France's Kylian Mbappe scoring twice as France beat Senegal 3-1. Norway's Erling Haaland scoring twice as Norway thrashed Iraq 4-1. And in the nightcap, the greatest, Argentina's Lionel Messi with a hat trick as Argentina blanked Algeria 3-0. I'm Nick Costos.

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5: 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I did mention we're going to talk hockey, but
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5: Not necessarily the NHL.
6: Oh, we'll get back to that, though. Don't you worry. I want to take another pot shot at Jack Eichel if I can. But just so that everyone knows, the 11-day power play is underway now at Harbor Center. It will be going through the next 11 days. And I'm playing twice. Like a sicko. At midnight on Friday.
5: Nice.
6: Yeah, so I'll be heading in late Thursday night at like 11 o'clock and then playing on Friday at midnight until 3 a.m., take a nap, come back here, do the show, and then try to like sleep my pain away.
5: I was never a midday nap guy. I can't do it.
6: I'm going to have to force the issue. And then Team WGR will take the ice on Tuesday, June 23rd, where I'm going to infuriate our program director by inexplicably scoring 3 goals. For no reason.
5: That's good. That's good.
6: Like, there's
5: have
6: no
5: you done,
6: good
5: have
6: reason.
5: You done any build-up work, though, before this?
6: I skated last Saturday.
5: Oh, boy. Making the same mistakes every year. 803-0550, the number to call. I'll be right back. Primetime Players on the other side. This is WGR.
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2: 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Then on Sunday, take Dad out to the ballgame for Father's Day at Salem Field. 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It's all this week at Salem Field, so get

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4: We got a lot that we're dealing with in terms of taking on a fight against cancer.
3: We do it. We've got a lot going on right now. We've got a lot going on in the world of sports.
4: Yeah. Next week's pretty busy with that. We're playing hockey. We're riding bikes.
3: Giddy up.
4: You know, let's go. Zach, where are you in all of this? Be an athlete,
3: no,
4: Jones.
3: No, I feel bad. Not much. I
4: ride a bike.
3: The problem is I work during a lot of this stuff.
4: Yeah.
3: That's the problem.
4: You know what? I know I can't get you on skates. That's going to be an impossible ask at this point. By the way, Zach
3: Jeremy's
4: Jones.
3: Got 100 holes of golf next week.
4: Yeah, see? Like,
3: I can't get on
4: be an athlete, Jones. Let's go.
3: That's my thing is I can't get on maybe any of this because I work during all of it.
4: Yeah. So, all right. So there's our on-air ask, by the way. That's Zach Jones. Derek Kramer here. Hour number two of the Northtown Automotive Extra Point Show. We got to free up Zach so that he can at least ride a bike or golf. Like, I'm done. I have to give up on asking him to play hockey.
3: It's not happening.
4: He is a baby deer on skates.
3: It's not going to happen.
4: And actually, that might be mean to baby deers.
3: It is.
4: But what I could say is, yeah, we just need to free up Zach so that you're like, Zach can ride a bicycle. You can ride a bicycle, right?
3: Yeah. Mm-hmm.
4: Okay.
3: I can do that.
4: Sure.
3: I can do that.
4: Making sure I'm not over-promising you on something. I know you could golf.
3: Not well. Like, I even think of the 100 holes that Jeremy's doing, and I'm like, I can get through, like, 40 before the bat gives out.
4: Zach, do you think I play hockey well?
3: Yeah, that's fair. All right, that's fair.
4: Let alone for 3 hours?
3: That'd be fine. No, you won't. You skated once in a week. You're doomed. Doomed again.
4: Hang on.
3: We're going to have this conversation on Friday. Doomed again.
4: Look, it's all muscles that I don't use regularly during the year. And I'm not playing in bar leagues anymore.
3: I'm not even seeing to play in bar leagues. Skate around for a couple of hours. Get the legs working.
4: Too many people try to kill each other out there. And I'm not having it anymore. That's the difference being in your 30s is I'm not having it anymore.
3: You're only looking at one avenue. I'm offering a second. Go to a rink, skate around for a couple of hours, get the legs moving again. Use the muscles that haven't been used in a while.
4: I'm also going tonight to the opening ceremony. One of the things that is part of it is that the rink is open on the other side. So I'm going to get another skate in before Friday. Friday is also supposed to be the light day for me, quote unquote. I got a lot of skaters for that one. We have an Olympic-sized roster, 13 forwards and 7 defensemen. So it's a
3: captain you are, taking time off. Unbelievable.
4: No, I'm putting together a full roster so that nobody gets hurt out there.
3: Unbelievable.
4: Hey, you know what the real selfless thing about a captain is? I'm making myself the 13th forward.
3: All right, that's knowing your ability. That's good. You're not going to be Ronaldo out there today at 41 years old taking 35 shots because Messi scored 3 goals.
4: I'm doing the.
3: It's going to be good.
4: I'm doing the Charlie Conway. Get in there. Get in there, Adam.
3: Doing the Charlie Conway.
4: Get in there, Adam Banks. You don't need me.
3: Tough main character. I like Charlie Conway and the Mighty Ducks.
4: And then D3, he's like Gretzky.
3: But that's my thing. He whines a lot in the first two movies, and he was never the best player, which is already kind of weird for him to be the main character in the 90s. And then by the third movie, you're like, oh, all right, we messed that up. He is the best.
4: He's actually the best among us.

0: and nobody knew it.
1: I love those movies so much.
0: The first movie, he's the guy that finishes the job, though.
1: But Adam's the best player.
0: Yes, Adam Banks is definitely the best
1: player. And they get him through a technicality, which is still the best part of that movie.
0: Hey, any way you can get players on your roster, trust me.
1: Oh.
0: Do you know how hard it is to bank to get a team to play at midnight?
1: No, I get that. I get that.
0: So to the overall 21 people that are going to be playing with me, including a couple of the guys that we know here, TJ Luckman, Josh Schmidt, former morning show producer, Trevor Hauer, traffic over on WBEN.
1: Nice.
0: And with those three players and myself, we're all playing then on June 23rd as well. So we're all doing the same thing.
1: Didn't get any of them, though, on a housing technicality, which is maybe good for you. Maybe you weren't trying hard enough. Unsure. We'll find out. All right, we've got to get going. Primetime players, we've got plenty here, and we've had a big week of sports here. We've got champions being crowned. We've got the World Cup fully underway, and it's been wonderful so far. I have a couple honorable mentions.
0: I have two as well.
1: Because as I'm watching the Argentina and Algeria game last night, I was building up, you know, ultimately the roster, the primetime players roster, and Messi kept doing things. And I had to kind of work around him.
0: There was a little reconstruction over the last, like, 12 hours.
1: Yep.
0: Where you didn't know what you had to do. And we'll see what we've got here. But, yeah, I've got a couple. Most of it's going to be on the pitch, even for me, because, well, I mean, it's the thing that's going on. There are two performances from the championships that were that we got none of it peppered into this week. So on my dishonorable mentions is the fact that the weekend eliminated both of these series.
1: Yeah, I think both would have gone into the middle of the week, right? We probably wouldn't have had them end Monday.
0: Well,
1: so
0: I mean,
1: it would have been around now.
0: Even if you got one more game out of each, you probably get to Wednesday, like today, and like, you know, maybe both of those games will have been played by then.
1: I guess that's my thing, too. I loved the early portions of these series. Like, I mean, I was comparing it to like the golden age of television, and it was awesome. But by the end of it, all the drama went away. Carolina wins three straight to wrap up the cup. And then the Knicks, well, yeah, they had to come back in literally every game that they won. Still won in five.
0: Yeah, what happened in game four, it was like, oh, this is a formality now. Game five is being played just because it literally has to.
1: I even mentioned it, too. The best thing for that series would have been they make the 29-point comeback and lose.
0: Yes.
1: And that the Spurs hold on and win it. The Knicks still have the feeling of we can come back from anything.
0: Requiring a game six, though.
1: Right, but that's the thing. It's a 2-2 series. We got the drama. We're at least going to have a late series. Carolina, though, did get late, but it's just more they wrapped it up at the end.
0: It's that they managed to become more and more convincing the later the series went on.
1: And then by the end of it, they looked like the Carolina Hurricanes.
0: All right, so the honorable mentions, though. Erling Haaland, Norway.
1: Mm-hmm.
0: A player that could have been up here higher on the list if not for other things that had happened. You have to bury a two-goal performance for some reason. And it is because things got a little wild yesterday. In terms of, like you said, the star players started acting like stars. And Haaland was one of them. But there's got to be some room for things that didn't happen yesterday.
1: Yeah, yesterday was a big day for, again, where Monday was the day of surprising draws and really making the group stage for games two and three much more interesting for a number of groups. Yesterday was the day of the stars being the stars.
0: Yeah. And, I mean, I'm glad that we're having themed days, I guess.
1: Right, it's working out.
0: Nobody's conspiring with each other on this.
1: I don't think we've
0: Brandon Sorsby's not playing soccer, right?
1: No. Not yet.
0: Got him.
1: We'll see if he even gets drafted in the supplemental draft and how all that goes. For me, my first honorable mention, Flo Balogun. You mentioned we've had two-goal performances. Somebody's going to get buried here. I'm going to ultimately bury the performance that is the furthest away. However, it should be mentioned, two goals for the United States. It's the first multi-goal performance in a World Cup by a U.S. player since 1930. That's incredible. He was very, very good in the game. I'm excited to see what he does the rest of the tournament. He's 24 years old. Like unless something either terrible or amazing happens for the U.S. men's national team, he's probably going to be their starting forward for the next two World Cups even after this. That's an exciting bit where you're sort of seeing the guy begin his career with the U.S. now and where he could potentially be in his prime at 28, 29 in the next World Cup, and then, you know, going forward into his 30s.
0: I've got a fun stat on him coming up here.
1: Mm-hmm. And then I do also want to mention, too, because it's two goal performances, somebody had to be left out from yesterday. I did go with Mbappe.
0: Okay.
1: Mainly because, as I mentioned, he was really bad in the first half. He kind of did nothing, and he just sort of was wandering. He looked very lazy, lackadaisical. There is something, though, when he needed to turn it on. Boy, did he. And the third goal to really wrap up the game, because an 18-year-old for Senegal scores to make it 2-1. But his goal to wrap up the game is like 25 yards out, just a screamer. Really doesn't look like he has much room, but he takes a shot and he nails it. So he's one of three guys yesterday that scored 2+ goals. But he does not wind up on my top five.
0: Yeah, Haaland's the only one that doesn't make it off that list that you mentioned there. My other honorable mention is it's Cape Verde.
1: Oh, just as a whole?
0: As a whole. Cape Verde soccer. You draw with heavily favored Spain on Monday in your World Cup debut. Vibes could not be better for you, especially because given the new rules on the expanded field, all of a sudden, you win against Saudi Arabia, you're in the dance.
1: Yeah, I don't love their chances against Uruguay, although I didn't love their chances against Spain, so I guess they always could get a draw. Uruguay was terrible in the first half against Saudi Arabia. But, I mean, that's kind of part of the 48 teams. It's the only tournament expansion I've liked so far. The 48 teams, though, it's allowed these third-place teams, and it's allowed cooler stories where Cape Verde, sure, do they have the offensive oomph? No, they don't.
0: No.
1: But they were very, very good defensively. They were incredibly sound. Like, that's the thing, too.
0: Goaltending was elite.
1: We'll get to that. They were frustrating Spain throughout the game. There never seemed like a chance where Spain really was like, okay, here we go. It's turning on.
0: There were a couple of moments where they really amped the pressure up.
1: But it's moments. It's fleeting.
0: Yeah.
1: And I'd argue the best chance of the game comes from Cape Verde with 5 minutes left. It's the clean header. It just happens. Yes. The ball goes into the ground and then right to the goalkeeper. But there was a moment there where you're like, oh my gosh, they're going to do it. It's still one of the best results we've ever seen in a World Cup, though.
0: Yeah, had they won, that's like it goes from honorable mention straight up to number one.
1: Right to number one.
0: But, you know, unfortunately, there's prices to be paid. But Cape Verde, though, great story. Love that.
1: And then my last honorable mention is going to baseball. I'm not going to put a ton of regular season baseball on here until I realistically have to. But when you hit for the cycle, you kind of got to get on here. So PCA, Pete Crow, Armstrong gets on here. He hit for the cycle on Monday against Colorado, which there's something to that as well. And it was because I was watching the highlights. Hits the home run first, then he hits the triple.
0: Get the hard ones out of the way first.
1: But also,
0: your chances of hitting for the cycle go up because you got the two.
1: The moment you hit the, well, really.
0: Dare I say the triple's harder to get than the home run when it comes to hitting the cycle.
1: Absolutely. But on that too.
0: Because at least the home run, ball go dong.
1: But you never know you're going to hit for the cycle. If I'm him probably in that moment, you wanted that ball out. Two home run night.
0: Yeah.
1: It's not going to get you on here in the regular season. Postseason it will. Cycle absolutely gets on there. So PCA, good for him.
0: Good for that. All right, so number five?
1: Number five for me.
0: I was going to say, do you want me to go first?
1: You go.
0: All right. We'll go with Florian Balogun here as the United States looked really good. And he is a big reason why, but you talked a lot about him on your honorable mention. There is something to this, though. His two goals already puts him in a tie for fifth amongst United States players in the World Cup in one game. So if he's able to continue on here, he might become one of those names that people remember in soccer because of the fact that the United States has a relatively low bar on the men's side.
1: I was going to say, there is that low bar.
0: It is a relatively low bar, but if you can start to reach the likes of, like, if you can make a career where you start being mentioned along the name of, like, a Landon Donovan, of players that, like people
1: Dempsey,
0: remember.
1: Clint Dempsey. He's on the team with Pulisic. I mean, he's, you know, the joke is American soccer's LeBron James. Right. I mean, it's a bit of a joke, but, you know, it's still there.
0: So there it is. Like, if you can get to that, great start.
1: It's a
0: great
1: wonderful
0: start.
1: Start.
0: Great
1: a
0: start for
1: Balogun.
0: So, yeah, he is one of the players with two goals that does end up making it here on this list.
1: Number five for me, I do go with Erling Haaland. A big part of it, too, because I didn't really get to watch too much of the second half. I was working when that was happening. It's more that he scored both of his in the first half. It's a 4-1 win for Norway. It is against Iraq. But just for a guy that is on a team in Norway, haven't made the World Cup since 98. They're all inexperienced in this. And for Haaland to be arguably maybe the world's best striker. Harry Kane this year, I think, definitely surpasses him just in terms of total goals. What he's doing at Bayern Munich is ridiculous. But Haaland, you come in with all those expectations, and you immediately answer the bell, and it's your team's first World Cup appearance since 98. You do that. Number five for me.
0: Number four for me, I'm going to Mbappe on this one. And it is because of the fact that you do have a two-goal performance, but there's a little extra pizzazz sprinkled into this. He gets himself within striking distance of the all-time goals record in the World Cup already at age 27. He also now owns France's record.
1: Yes, he does.
0: World Cup goals all-time.
1: Passing Olivier Giroud.
0: So, anytime a milestone can be added to a performance like this, that's where your tiebreakers are going to come from.
1: It does not help that I don't love Mbappe.
0: No, like, it probably doesn't help. But
1: no, that's what I'm saying. Like, I have him in the honorable mentions. Yeah. Like, I thought he was terrible in the first half. It doesn't help that I don't really like him as a player.
0: But it is.
1: He is fun to watch, though.
0: Something to be said. If there's a milestone to tack onto this, I might look at that and go, okay. Like, I can go ahead and, because this isn't the Jack Adams Award. I can award lifetime accomplishments on this and not be controversial.
1: So, number four for me, this is where it gets weird.
0: Oh?
1: I'm Messi.
0: All the way down at four.
1: I have him at four. My problem is as I mentioned, we were starting it, championships were settled. So I've got to have those guys high. This is only game one of the World Cup.
0: Four.
1: It's a hat trick. It is the oldest player to score a hat trick. He is now tied for the most goals scored in a World Cup career. It's just, it's game one. And I have guys who have maybe better stories, at least in terms of game one. And I have championships being raised over the weekend. It's I'm in a weird, like, this is what I meant. Like, I was, when I was watching this happen, I was like, I that could be number one. Could be two, three, four, five, because of everything else going on. So I have Messi at four. We've talked a lot about him. I think he might be the greatest team athlete ever. I think it's him and Gretzky. And there's a real chance if he finishes out this World Cup winning it again, two in a row, he is indisputably, doesn't matter the sport, the greatest athlete of all time.
0: Well, we'll talk a little bit more about Messi. Why? Yep. Because number three, Lionel Messi. The hat trick, claiming a tie on the all-time goals record. If you can keep pace with Mbappe, you leave at age 38, stand alone with the title. That's a big deal. And if Argentina can get another deep run in here, let alone win the whole dang thing again, like you said, there's no conversation at that point for Messi and the impact that he would have on team sports, not just soccer. That is starting to become the conversation of, all right, that chapter's closing. Messi has...
1: He's the GOAT of his sport. Is he the GOAT of all sports?
0: He's done enough. Can he add even more to strengthen it?
1: Right.
0: And that's going to be interesting to see. But yeah, number three, Lionel Messi.
1: Number three for me, Vecinha, the goalkeeper for Cape Verde.
0: There it
1: His
0: is.
1: Instagram followers continue to rise. I think going into the tournament,
0: Good
1: he had like
0: him.
1: 50K. He's now at like 8.5 million the last time I checked. That's unbelievable. Makes seven saves against Spain. I think overall, though, Cape Verde defensively were very, very strong. You put Cape Verde on the list. I went with the one player. He's 40 years old. From everything I've read, Cape Verde was sort of building their program. They don't make the last World Cup. Vecinha thought that was it for him, right? 36 years old. Instead, he gets to be there at 40, and boom, there you go. He has all of this coming in now. It's waves of emotions. He's crying after the game. So I definitely want to get him up there high. So Vecinha at number three for me.
0: All right, number two for me, Carolina Hurricanes goaltender Brandon Bussey. Steps in. Three wins casually, including a cool shutout in game six to clinch and win the Stanley Cup. I don't think Carolina gets this done with Freddie Anderson in net. He was not performing very well. He does ultimately end up injuring himself, but the moment Bussey steps in, it almost kind of raised the question, why was he not starting the postseason anyway? Then Anderson answers that question.
1: Mm-hmm.
0: But he's the one that the Carolina Hurricanes give a contract extension to. And in the final three games of the season, he proves it. All of a sudden, Bussey is the guy again in net for Carolina, and he ends the season without putting a moment of doubt into their brains about, should we have done the extension? Yeah, I think he answered that pretty well in the affirmative. So congratulations to Brandon Bussey. Also, the Carolina Hurricanes. What a franchise to randomly get two random goaltending performances to help them win Stanley Cups.
1: Bussey is number two for me.
2: Yep.
1: I as I mentioned, championship.
0: So I think I know what we're doing for number one.
1: Jalen Brunson. 45 points.
0: Casually drops 45 points to clinch the series. I mean, and he even had said it multiple times throughout the NBA Finals of, I'm not having my best performances right now. Well, great time to save it and then store it for, hey, the Spurs aren't really going to make this a thing, right? And definitively, like, yeah, again, the Spurs take a double-digit lead, but, you know, day that ends in Y apparently in that series.
1: Right.
0: But then Brunson's like, no, we're going to put it down. We're going to end this now so that there's no chatter. Because they had a very business-like approach after the greatest comeback in NBA Finals history. Job's not done yet. We'll celebrate this tonight, but job's not done yet. They all had the same message, including Brunson.
1: And incredible.
0: Again, you casually drop 45 points. He will be remembered probably, and I might think maybe even a little unjustly to the Knicks of the past. He might be the greatest Knick of all time now because he's the guy that helps them win a championship and breaks a 51-year drought?
1: 53.
0: 53. Anytime you can do that, you are a legend and probably the first name that people will remember.
1: I think with him, too, what I'm excited about now is he has the championship. I don't know if he'll ever win an MVP. I would probably say no, just based off the other young players. And
0: The status of the league and where there's a lot of options.
1: It also feels like, yeah, that like the NBA sort of knows like certain players are going to have to get MVPs. And I don't think Brunson fits on that list unless he has an otherworldly year.
0: I wouldn't even say they have to. There's just so many options that haven't won one yet.
1: Right.
0: Or others that could win more.
1: Mm-hmm. Shea, Ant Edwards, Wembanyama, of course. But it's more now, it's just everything with his career, though, is just going to be gravy on top. He has the championship, a thing that Ewing couldn't do in the 90s for the Knicks. So now he is just joining the 70s Knicks. He's adding to that legacy. If there's around Mount Rushmore for Knicks, he literally has to be on there.
0: He's on it. And I think he might be first position, the first face you see.
1: He might be.
0: He's the guy that gets it done.
1: So that is our primetime players for this week. For me, number 5, Erling Haaland. Number 4, Lionel Messi. Number 3, Vecinha, the Cape Verde goalie. Number 2, Brandon Bussey. And number 1, Jalen Brunson.
0: And for me, it is Flaherin Bulligan at number 5. Kylian Mbappe at number 4. Lionel Messi. Number 3, then, as Zach mentioned, with number 2 and number 1 in order, Brandon Bussey from Carolina. And then Jalen Brunson. Maybe the greatest New York Knick of all time.
1: He's definitely in a position to put himself in that conversation now. If I'm, for some fans, I think
0: great inside track.
1: Yeah, for a younger generation, almost definitely he will be. I think even for an older generation, though, he's going to have people having that conversation here over the next couple of years. 803-0550, the number 2 call. Let's go to the phones here before our next timeout. CJ is on the line. CJ, how are we doing, man?
3: Gentlemen, good morning. I figured I'd volunteer my services to be the unofficial World Cup correspondent for the Extra Point Show. So
1: let's go.
0: Let's do it.
3: Just want to share. Yeah, so my buddy and I was very lucky. So my buddy won the lottery for Category 1. So we got to pick any venue in the States, Canada, or Mexico that we wanted to go to. So we picked Jersey because it was the closest to drive to and didn't have to pay for flights. We went to Brazil, Morocco Saturday, and we went to France, Senegal yesterday, and we drove home and got back on 1 a.m. Brazil, Morocco was like 90% Brazil. It was all yellow. It was unbelievable. They were yelling in Portuguese and swearing the entire time. They're psychos, but it was awesome.
1: Yep.
3: Great game. And then France, Senegal, it was like maybe 60% France, 40% Senegal. And that environment was unbelievable. When Mbappe scored that second goal, it was so loud after he hit that. And then with him being only 27, I mean, I know he's only one goal behind Messi and Klose, but he might be the World Cup, greatest goal scorer of all time. And being able to see that in person, probably the record holder, there's just not a price tag you can put on that. So if you have anyone that has the means of being able to get down there, do not read what the internet is telling you. The shuttle services could not have gone smoother. The wait lines are not long at all. FIFA, we give them a lot of crap for being the capitalistic, ruthless entity that they are. They know how to throw a World Cup, and there were no issues with any transportation getting into the stadium. There was no fighting going on. I can't speak any more highly about the experience down there. It was awesome for both games. So,
1: TJ, I love CJ, that you had that.
0: Thank you for being our unofficial correspondent for a couple of these games.
1: The Saturday point, Brazil-Morocco, I saw so many New York fans, because what also happened on Saturday, game five for the Knicks. Everything I saw on social media was, if Brazil wins and the Knicks win, the scenes of New York are going to be unbelievable. It's a draw against Morocco. The first half was awesome. The second half, I didn't see too much of it, but the first half was great. And then Senegal-France. I mean, for the first half, you thought you were going to see one of the bigger upsets. And then, as CJ pointed out, instead you got Mbappe, You know, we're mentioning Messi might, at the end of this tournament, be leading all-time in goals. Mbappe has tournaments ahead of him.
0: It could, but also, even this year, it could be Mbappe.
1: Right, it still could end.
0: If Messi doesn't keep up, Mbappe could be the one that leaves this World Cup with the most goals scored.
1: Yeah, absolutely could happen. So you're right. There's something that you can't really put a price on with that, just because you're seeing one of an all-time. I mean, I heard Jeremy and Joe saying this morning with Messi. It being in Kansas City, it was Jeremy, like, for the first time he had that feeling of, I wish there were games in Buffalo, because there are people in Kansas City. They got to go see arguably the greatest of all time go and score a hat trick in the World Cup. Like, on this sport's biggest stage, you got to see its biggest star do that.
0: I like what CJ, though, had to say at the end of the call, though, too. Like, if you have the means, go ahead and do it. Take it in as a neutral fan if you can. I'm glad to see that logistically things are not being much of a struggle.
1: Mm-hmm.
0: That is good. That is, you know, very encouraging in that sort of way. Also, it's not very common that you get to host a World Cup. So if you have the means to go, go.
1: Yeah, the last time the U.S. did it was 94.
0: Walk by Mexico, Duck. I don't know what to tell you, man. Like, go and do it if you have the opportunity to do it. I mean, if you don't, enjoy it where you can and when you can. Go to Boston. Drink with the Scots. I don't know.
1: They're still there. Their next game is in Foxborough.
0: Love that. Love that. Love that. Boston is like, oh, God.
1: We need to get them out now. We can't maintain this.
0: It's Jon Snow.
1: Oh.
0: The Boltons are all racing horseback, and he pulls the sword out. It's every bartender in Boston.
1: Making a lot of money, though.
0: They're making a lot of money.
1: Oh,
0: no.
1: First game of today in the World Cup is going to be at 1 o'clock today. It's not going to be at noon, but at 1, Portugal taking on the Congo. We'll see what Cristiano Ronaldo has to do today following Messi having 3 goals, Mbappe and Erling Haaland having 2. We also, today, maybe the game of the day, at 4 o'clock, England taking on Croatia. Harry Kane, who has been unbelievable for Bayern Munich this year, maybe even looking for himself winning the Player of the Year, the Ballon d'Or Award, after his season, if he can get England to a World Cup there first in 66. Their campaign starts today at 4 against Croatia. 803-0550, the number to call. Zach Jones, Derek Kramer. This is WGR.
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1: Time now for the juicy story of the week. It's served fresh every Wednesday by Connor's Restaurant and Beef on Weck Wednesday. Funny enough, we were going to do this story last week, but we decided to pivot off. And now we're back this week because there was an update to it.
2: Yeah.
1: That is the Bulldog was saying this yesterday. Has the Brendan Sorsby situation become a saga?
2: A little bit.
1: I think yes.
2: I think this becomes the next portion of it. It became a saga mostly because for some reason there was a continuance on a story. It should have been the original decision where Texas Tech and the NCAA declared Sorsby ineligible for wagering on college sports. However, somehow a controversial decision by a judge restores his eligibility. And everyone is up in arms. Rightfully so, I do believe. Because, look, at the end of the day, if there really is, and you want to believe people, if there really is an issue with him struggling with gambling, right? You hope that he's able to get through it, right?
1: Mm-hmm.
2: But the cynic in me, and this is terrible to think, the cynic in me isn't sure. Because why are you suing to play? It sounds like a thing where, and again, it's a terrible mindset. I don't want to carry it for much longer. But it's where I don't know how much I feel bad because now you're suing to get back in. And it screams, I spilled coffee on my lap. This is McDonald's fault.
1: Little bit, although that coffee was very hot.
2: Yes. But I did something to myself. It's somebody else's fault. That's what it screams.
1: Right. It does not scream, I know what my consequences are. It's screaming, I don't know what consequences are.
2: It's screaming, there's a reason there's a warning on your shampoo bottle. Do not ingest.
1: Mm-hmm.
2: Like,
1: I can't believe we have to explain this, but here.
2: Yeah, and this, I can't believe I have to explain this to you, but so I do hope if there is an actual issue with his gambling that he's able to curb it. You know, there's an addictive trait to gambling. You're chasing a high, everything like that. Part of me is also mad at sports gambling itself. I know we're in a different day and age where, people can bet on these things. You can put a little, like a lot of our guys here will like dabble a little bit of like, hey, here's $2 on this. Yeah. And like nothing really extravagant, right? But I do wonder, and I have to toe a line because, partners, everything like that. But I do wonder if it is making the sport worse overall. Watching sports, all sports. Why? Because now there's something that, kind of takes away from the whimsy of sport. And it's like ESPN, the worldwide leader in sports, having a sports book of their own for a while. Like, how am I supposed to trust you with objective coverage now? You're running your own sports book. Obviously, that has gone away, but And that's where I have to toe a line because I know we're in a different day and age and I know that we have our partnerships, but I think it takes away from the whimsy of sports.
1: I don't really think it does. When sports gambling wasn't legalized, we had some of our worst offenses of it. Arch Leister goes to prison as an NFL quarterback. You have Pete Rose and how long that went on. You have the Black Sox scandal. And those are just some examples. You do, of course, though, where the integrity of the game is thrown up in the air, right? The official in the NBA that ultimately ends up going to federal prison.
2: Tim Donaghy, yep.
1: You have that. For me, it's more just with the Sorsby conversation, it is the fact that there was no teeth to the NCAA. It did feel like we had crossed the line, not necessarily with sports gambling, but that kind of

0: anything was allowed, as long as you had a good legal team. The NCAA had no power. There is no real governing body in college athletics, ultimately. And so, again, as long as you have a good legal team, you can play.
1: If I'm the NCAA, I'm canning my legal team after that one. Well, what are we doing?
0: But that's the thing. It's anything. They get sued, they lose. It's anything.
1: Yeah, you guys, y'all need new attorneys, apparently.
0: And so, like, that's the big thing for me. Now, I'm curious, because he's going to the supplemental draft, right? Texas Tech seemingly succumbed to the threats from the rest of the Big 12 of boycotting. They were not going to play Texas Tech.
1: Knowing that the conference,
0: yeah,
1: who could have been a beneficiary if Texas Tech does well again. They get bowl money, this, that, and the other. But, you know, if you don't ever stand up for what you believe in, are you really living?
0: Mm-hmm.
1: And good for the Big 12, knowing, like, this is something we cannot have. And it could have been sour grapes from other schools really kind of, like, dictating this. But
0: and it probably was for many of them.
1: But the entire conference goes, no, we're actually going to become your biggest dissenters and opponents to even letting him take the field. But I also wondered about what was going to happen with Sorsby the first road game he has, and he throws an interception.
0: That was, I think, for many people, always going to be the talking point. And we discussed this with Sal last week of, you know, now the integrity of the game is up there. And while he never bet on a game and he in himself was playing in, he did bet on his team when he was at Indiana in 22, when he was a freshman. So there was always going to be that muddying of it. And then also, people don't care. They heard you were betting on the team you played for. They don't care if you were in the game or not. Fans were going to run with that.
1: Yeah.
0: And so you're right. You were going to hear Point Shaver or even his own fans at Tech. We're maybe going to have
1: say they struggle.
0: Feelings. Yeah.
1: Like, then all of a sudden it's, oh, he's betting against his team again.
0: Mm-hmm.
1: Like, that's where it gets dangerous. And my overall point, though, on gambling itself and how it might be too accessible. Like, you are right. The worst offenses do also happen when there are no, like, allowances in place. You want to do it, you're going to do it. But you mentioned, as a freshman, he's getting into this. Why is it that easy? And I do wonder if it is, you know, just kind of a system that it could be. And again, I have to be very careful with this, but I do wonder how the accessibility of legalized gambling is potentially hurting people. Because, you know, obviously, there's the gambling hotline, everything like that. You look for help when you can. But at 18, you don't know anything. And he breaks one of the biggest rules you could as a college athlete. But it's right there for him, though, too. And that's kind of, I don't want to say that it's a big problem. It is kind of an issue.
0: Sure.
1: The knives are on the table and you just grab a knife.
0: There are consequences. It is the golden rule. I don't care that it is easy to get.
1: Yeah.
0: He's not 5.
1: Right.
0: He was 18. He's a legal adult in America.
1: No, absolutely. The player.
0: And if I'm really complaining about somebody, his dad, his mom, somebody. Hey, dude, you play a sport. You can't do that.
1: And I wonder if he's like hiding it from.
0: And that's through osmosis, man. Most people just know that by living in America for like 6 years.
1: Yeah.
0: You're an adult. There are consequences. And that's why, and look, there are worse offenses.
1: There are worse offenses.
0: Every day in professional sports. But I'm not going to look, because it's the same with prohibition. There were still rum runners. It will happen.
1: It will happen.
0: People will get there.
1: And I do like the point that, you know, when it wasn't as accessible, people would still do it, and it was worse.
0: So like, that's my issue. I'm not going to treat him like, oh, no. If he's getting his help, good. But I also heard Tim Grant and Brad Ryder talking about this. Where are all the stories of the people that he hurt? People he took money from so they can gamble more?
1: Yeah.
0: Where are these stories?
1: And that's why I ultimately don't know if I feel bad for him. Is because of the fact that, again, the lawsuit screams, I spilled coffee on myself. It's your fault.
0: And that's my thing, too. He's suing to keep playing football.
1: Yeah.
0: That looks like a guy that doesn't think he did anything wrong.
1: The main argument.
0: Or at best was told by a lawyer, dude, we can get you out of this.
1: And the main argument. It hurt his career. No bleep, Sherlock.
0: And ultimately, like, may not have. If he goes in the supplemental draft, and he does go to a team like a Pittsburgh, who is looking for a young quarterback. They're rolling with Aaron Rodgers this year, but they draft Drew Aller. There's a chance for him that his career is just fine.
1: And this is where the story continues. I do wonder if somebody actually uses a pick on him in the supplemental draft. Because for those that don't know, you use a pick in the supplemental draft, you forfeit that pick in the next NFL draft.
0: Mm-hmm.
1: So for example, if someone says, yeah, we'll do it for a third rounder, they don't have a third rounder in 2027. It's just gone. Used on picking Sorsby. Or any player that's in the supplemental draft, mind you. I doubt that a pick is used. Why use pick when I can sign him for not a pick? I don't think that teams are going to have that hot of a market for a player who's entrenched in the story of sports gambling on a team that he played on.
0: Yeah, and there could be other coaches that have spoken. I don't know, but the one we do definitely know is Todd Monken of Cleveland, and he shut that down immediately. So maybe.
1: If Cleveland's saying no thanks, like even being asked the question, I doubt anyone uses a draft pick on it. Why would I use it now when I can use it later? And maybe get the player if I really wanted him. So I don't think anyone uses a pick in the supplemental draft. I do also suspect somebody's going to sign him. It's the NFL. And I also wonder if the NFL, who has done this before, punishes a player for the sins of the past.
0: I don't know if they can, though, because it's a college offense. So I'm not sure if they can.
1: They've done this before, though.
0: With who? Because I'm looking at the gambling specifically.
1: Maurice Clarett.
0: Oh, yeah, okay.
1: Talking about gambling in particular?
0: Yeah, mm-hmm. So it could be one of those where teams are checking in with the NFL being like, hey,
1: Is he getting suspended?
0: Is he going to be suspended for a year?
1: Should I bother?
0: Yeah, maybe.
1: So maybe. And that's where my next curiosity on this is. And again, it is going to be an ever-evolving story.
0: And funny enough, he's not even really a good enough quarterback for it to really be this much of a problem. Like I saw some people saying he would be going where Ty Simpson went. Maybe in a very weak quarterback class.
1: Dare I say, it might be the juicy story of the week.
0: I got to pull up the email again. The juicy story of the week served fresh every Wednesday by Connor's Restaurant and Beef on Weck Wednesday. And speaking of that, make sure to catch Shope and the Bulldog today in the 4 o'clock hour for Beef on Weck Wednesdays, brought to you by Connor's Restaurant, 3465 Seneca Street. It's your chance to win a $50 gift card to Connor's, where every Wednesday score 4 Connor's Beef on Weck meals for just $55 or one for $15 because Connor's is better. 803-0550, the number to call. We'll be right back on WGR.
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4: 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Early momentum in Group L is at stake with England taking on Croatia in Arlington, Texas. Both of those sides enter the tournament in the top 10 of the world rankings. England could be among the most talented teams in the field. Ghana faces Panama in Toronto. Panama is looking for their first ever World Cup win. I'm Mike Conti.

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0: Correspondence.
1: Multiple correspondence.
0: There it is. It took me 7 seconds too long, but we got there.
1: But yeah, CJ, he went to two games. Dan's going to a game today. Can't wait to hear your experiences.
0: In different locations, though, too. That's the other part.
1: Yeah.
0: We can compare and contrast.
1: That'll be good. But we do have some NHL news, or at least a report from like about 45 minutes ago, Darren Drager mentioning Vincent Trocheck changing up his representatives, as he was, of course, a trade target heading into the deadline that did not happen. Apparently, there are many teams still interested in Trocheck. I did not like the price the caller put out there. I don't know. Trocheck is down on my list. Middle six guy, very nice in the faceoff circle. Not somebody I want to give up a ton for, but he's making under $6 million a year for the next 3 years.
0: Also, there's a black bear wandering around West Seneca right now.
1: Oh, man. Is it a baby black bear or an adult black bear?
0: He looks a little.
1: Okay.
0: The video's not the... Because that
1: was going to change how I felt about it being fun. If it was an adult black bear, be like, do not go near the bear.
0: Yeah, no. But it looks like the video is being taken by somebody in a car. So they're very safely able to capture the video of the black bear. He's just taking a stroll in a neighborhood right now.
1: That's good. Just hanging out.
0: He looks like a little guy. It does look like a smaller one, but it might be the distance, but he doesn't look all that physically imposing yet, so there's the good news. But obviously, don't, and I know the saying, if not friend, why friend-shaped? Don't follow that.
1: I've never heard that saying ever. That works, though. That works.
0: Would I absolutely love to hang around a bear? Yes, it's adorable when it's younger. If not friend, why friend-shaped?
1: I don't know. Watching Tiger King once in my life, I was like, you know what?
0: Never mind. The big animal?
1: Yeah. Stay away.
0: Yeah, I'm good.
1: Don't do that.
0: Maybe we should all take that advice. It's mostly an internet meme, but like it happens enough where you wonder, like, okay, what's wrong with all of you? And it's people our age, too. That's the worst part about it.
1: Yeah.
0: It's the people that... It's a terminally online type of joke. So, no. Don't feed on that thought. Stay away from the bear. Let the experts handle that one.
1: By the way, Cristiano Ronaldo is starting for Portugal. 41 years old. Did win the Saudi Pro League title with Al Nassr. I'm interested in the game he has. He is an ego-based player, and Messi had a hat trick last night.
0: So you might think he might be pressing.
1: Yeah. I think this is going to be an awful game for him. He might have like one like otherworldly goal. Whatever his shot numbers are, take the over. I imagine he is going to be insane.
0: I was just hating on gambling for a moment.
1: I imagine he is going to be insane today, and I do not think it'll go well. Because Congo is not a bad team by any margin. Portugal is phenomenal, but the Congo is not a team that you want to just, oh, I'm going to go try to break a guy that's already better than me's record. It's not going to go well. That game, again, coming up at 1. Coming up next, though, Sabres Live right here on WGR.
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0: We put on the sweater, and it feels like home. Our hopes, our dreams, woven in blue and gold, black and red. When we put on the sweater, we're connected to anyone who's ever worn it. And to everyone who will ever wear it.
1: Scores a rocket for the captain!
2: And these guys just never quit, and I'll never stop believing.
0: It says we belong to this place on the map called Buffalo. To this family of people that chant the same words.
3: Let's go, Buffalo!
0: To this house whose heart beats loud. This sweater, these colors tell our story. And they live forever.
4: Welcome into Sabres Live. It's a great day as we've got a new partner, of course, and a long-standing one at that, that we are moving forward in a new direction with for the home jersey, Seneca Resorts and Casinos, the first ever official home jersey patch partner, and it looks great in blue and gold.
5: It looks great in blue and gold. It will also look great in red and black when they wear it, and that's going to be awesome. And we will have Kevin Nephew of Seneca Nations and Resorts and Casinos to be here with us in the bottom of the hour and talk about it. You know, I was thinking about, remember when he gifted us those medallion necklace? Yeah. I was just looking at it yesterday because it's on my back shelf at home in my office.
4: Mine's right under the television, right on the entertainment console.
5: Yesterday, I thought to myself, I should probably bring that in and put in our...
4: You and I are on
5: the
4: same page.
5: I totally forgot. But anyway, this is great to have that announcement. Seneca being our home patch jersey sponsor. And it just proves, again, like Sabres did such a great job this year, you know, getting to the playoffs, winning around. The fan base, the excitement with the Saberhood block party, everything that's around the arena, the concerts. There's a buzz downtown because of the Sabres. And then it continues with this partnership that has been longstanding with Seneca Resorts and Casinos.
4: Yeah, a shared one here in the Cobblestone District for sure, and commitment to Western New York, the ancestral home of the Seneca Nation. So for more on the full story, you can check it out at Sabres.com, and Kevin will be with us at the bottom of the hour, as Marty mentioned. There's an awful lot going on, and maybe there will soon be more going on Sabre-wise, because we have entered into that off-season of activity. It started yesterday with a trade that largely was, you know, clearing out more space from a Maple Leaf standpoint, cap-wise, and who knows what they're going to do with it, but they are clearly the team that is in the most transition within the Atlantic Division. There's no question about that. And with buyout window is opened across the NHL, and coaching decisions, like yesterday when Vegas decided that they weren't going to bring John Tortorella back, and today the Maple Leafs bring back a very familiar face, one who was an assistant coach with the team when Austin Matthews entered into the NHL. His name is Jim Hillard, most recently from the Los Angeles Kings. So a long, long, long time hockey man as a player and coach is back behind an NHL bench in under arguably the biggest spotlight.
5: Yeah, the biggest spotlight. We're going to have Shayna Goldman here to discuss like the trade yesterday. Not so much who won the trade, but what's the direction for the Flyers, the direction for the
4: Leafs. I think we'll talk about the coach more than the trade.
5: Well, I think the trade is interesting because it happened yesterday, and it's including goaltending. And we always talk about, oh, there's going to be goalie movement

0: And there's never any goalie movement. And now, boom, there's a trade. And I think that's going to, you know, the dominoes are going to fall. Here's the thing with this coaching hired by the Toronto Maple Leafs. Apparently, there was five candidates. There was Jim Hiller, Jay Woodcroft, Patrick Waugh. There was Dallas Eakins and Joe Pavelski. And Pavelski, obviously, very outside of the other ones that have been coaches and everything. The one thing that Jim Hiller does is he understands a defensive structure. Like, over the last 2 years with the LA Kings, they were second in goals against per game. Like, that's great. The Toronto Maple Leafs last year, 31st in goals against, 31st in expected goals against. So you're looking at bringing in somebody that's going to change your defensive structure, that's going to put that in place. Do I think Jim Hiller did a good job with the LA Kings? No, I really didn't think that it moved the needle. But if you're the Toronto Maple Leafs, and you're thinking not just short term and winning and for year one, or but maybe the longer term, like structure.
1: I don't think they're thinking longer term when Austin Matthews is on the roster.
0: But that's the thing. But that's mixed signals right now, because the trade they made yesterday is a longer term kind of trade to me. Emil Andre's younger. He's got more upside.
1: Yeah, but they're just dumping money. Like 5 years from now, it's only going to be looked at as a salary dump trade.
0: My first thought of it was
1: from the Toronto standpoint.
0: From the Toronto standpoint,
1: because they've already got other goalies.
0: Well, that's right, but it's a longer term plan for the goalies. It opens the door for Akhtyamov and or Hildeby, but that to me is like Hildeby and Akhtyamov won't move the needle next year. They may move it in 3 years from now, 4 years from now, but I don't think that's going to happen in next year. So, and who knows what they're going to do with Austin Matthews? They moved on from Marner. Maybe their plan and maybe Chyka's plan is, you know what? Let's start right from the beginning. I don't know. We'll see what the rest of the summer is going to show.
1: Well, Jim Heller's winning percentage with LA was 600, and the only reason it fell off, or a reason that it fell off this year, was because the goaltending wasn't as good and wasn't as healthy. Yeah. And the Leafs went through the same problem with it not being healthy last year. So, again, we can talk with Shayna about the actual value of coaches and what they mean.
0: But those problems with the health of goaltenders is going to continue with the Leafs. It's not like it Anthony Stolarz all of a sudden is going to be healthy.
1: Could come in as a Calder Cup champ and be a Rookie of the Year next year. He
0: could be. Right. You have Sam Ersson as a...
1: They might not even use Sam Ersson. They might not even qualify him. That's the talk.
0: Yeah.
1: So that's why I'm saying it's a cap dump. Anyway,
0: Speaking of familiar partners,
1: if you will, given that the Leafs knew all about Jim Hiller, mm-hmm. Colorado and Nashville, as the GM moves from the Avalanche to the Predators and immediately acquires Ross Colton, who is a player I like. It's just you can't get like super, super, super excited about. Like at his best, Ross Colton could be a 20 goal guy. It was just 2 seasons ago. He started the year with 8 goals in 9 games.
0: Yeah.
1: Unfortunately, he didn't make it out of October healthy, and he has 17 goals in the last 125 games. It's not all about goal scoring. If anything, he looks like 9 other Nashville Predators over the last 2 years, and that is what more are you possibly going to get from this guy? Anyway, it's basically Colton for a couple of third-rounders and a swap of goalie prospects, and the prospects might not even be the right term because they're mid-20s guys who might never make it to the NHL. Shayna Goldman from The Athletic, of course, is deeply invested in the NHL, and of course, we have laid the foundation. It's like we rolled out the red carpet thanks to our friends up the QEW, making news on consecutive days. Shayna, your thoughts on the Toronto Maple Leafs?
2: I mean, at least they waited for the Stanley Cup final to end this time to steal the spotlight. They can't help themselves. The Maple Leafs, they're perplexing. This is an interesting series of moves here. The trade front, interesting. You go, okay, are you clearing cap space? I understand with Joseph Boal, the durability. Right, because one of your best assets is availability. He does not have that consistently enough. And with some of the Stolarz injuries over the last couple of seasons, you can see where they were running into problems. And Sam Harrison has had his moments in Philly, right? Like, he's had a couple really good runs there, but like, his ceiling is not as a starter. It's a backup, I would say. Maybe you could say 1B here or there. And Benoit's coming off a bad year. They need defensemen who can move the puck a little bit better. That's a big issue. They're a little too one-dimensional. But then the coaching decision now adds more pause to the situation, right? Because Jim Hiller has a reputation for being a defensively-minded coach. And with LA, it's tough because they had that 1-3-1 when he became head coach. That was the structure. And you look at the lineup he had to work with, and I don't know how much of it these were his original ideas or kind of this group think of this is what the Kings need, so here's your job, execute it within your own way, but here's the parameters. And I really don't know the answer to that. And sometimes it takes a coach more than one go-around to figure it out at this level, and maybe there's something more there. But as it stands, I don't see the Leafs needing someone to bring more defensive stability if it comes at the expense of their offense. I don't think they need this 1-3-1 trap system. I think that they need a little more tempo. So I was kind of hoping they went a little more out of the box here. It felt like that was possible after yesterday's move, and now I'm a little bit more confused.
0: I'm confused because of what John Chajka said in the press conference when talking about Jim Hiller, and he says he understands what it takes to win. I'm like, okay, let me look at your track record.
1: I don't think he's ever won as a player or coach.
0: No, never. Never. As a coach, he went to the finals in the WHL when he coached Tri-City, I believe. That's it. It's round one. Round one, round one, round one, round one.
2: Perfect round for the one. Leafs.
0: That's it. Like, it. Maybe that's right. But my problem here is that, okay, your options were Jay Woodcroft and Dallas Eakins and Patrick Waugh and whatever.
1: John Pavelski. Like,
2: well, that's the one. That's seriously the one for me.
0: It would have been interesting. I don't know where that would have gone, but it would have been interesting. At least it would have been like, hey, you know what? Montreal did it with Marty St. Louis. Maybe the Leafs are like, hey, let's get somebody young with energy. Let's change. Let's blow this up and see what happens. I don't think they had the right kind of coaching prospect to really kind of move forward. And they go with Jim Hiller, who apparently knows what it takes to win. But to me, that's the confusing part when you make these statements, but nothing backs up these statements.
1: Well, that might be the thing there. It might be just poor choice of words from the organization / the GM. Like, there's a way to sell someone coming in, but don't put out stuff that people might be able to immediately poke holes in.
0: Yeah, no, that's not good. Right? Like, say, we need to work on our defensive structure. He's a good defensive coach. He knows Austin Matthews and Willie Nylander. He was here
1: isn't
0: before.
1: Isn't that all you need to say?
0: That's all you need to say. Like, and
1: when Austin came into the league, there was an immediate connection that helped him because Hiller used to play the game as a forward as well. Who knows? You could say anything like that to make it a little bit more impactful, I think.
2: Yeah. And how many layers of people do those words go through? And that's still the final answer that you go, okay, sure, that's what we're going with here. He knows how to win. Okay, does he know how to win a coach's challenge? Maybe go with that. Maybe leave with that. Like, hey, our video staff is really good at knowing when to challenge for goal interference or how much, you know, like you could even say, we wanted someone with some experience of coaching at this level so at least they can hit the ground running, and he has that and he's learned and whatever. Like, I think that there's just like so many different ways to twist this. But you're right, like this was the coaching prospects they had. And some of them made sense, some of them didn't. But I did want to see them go a little bit out of the box here. I want to see a coach that doesn't throw their players under the bus, which I felt like happened a lot. Feels like the Toronto market is tough enough. It would have been nice to see someone who kind of smooth things out for the players, to let them be themselves and give them that freedom to just cook on the ice without worrying about all the other noise. And I felt like someone like Joe Pavelski was such an interesting pick because he's out of the box and he's in that Marty St. Louis track of he was an elite player who was good at a little bit of everything, was a great leader on the ice. You know, you saw it, Wyatt Johnston, like living at his house, like all of those characteristics that you should want the players to have. Plus, he has that hard working mentality to instill. And he's also someone who can get on the ice and start working with guys to be like, okay, Matthew Nyes, let's work on this element of your game. I'm going to get out there and do it with you, as we saw Marty St. Louis do with Cole Caulfield. So you could have sold that one. I feel like if you were picking Hiller, you really need to get creative here to make him seem like this interesting hire that makes so much sense after the Craig Berube era of boring defensive hockey that took out so much of the fun offensive strengths we know the Leafs have.
0: It didn't even work. Now, let me ask you this, because the first thing I thought when they traded Joe Woll and they got younger on defense and maybe opened the door for Akhtyamov and or Hildeby to be their guy in the future.
1: And or another, like, if they don't think those two are ready, they can still get any other 30-something free agent, right? Like, there's going to be, as always,
0: there's not a lot of teams that, well, there's teams that need goaltending, but it's a weird year, and maybe that's going to be where the movement
1: all
0: happens.
1: Connor Ingram in, honestly. Maybe, like, you know what I mean?
0: Talbot, like, or whatever.
1: Yeah,
0: like,
1: exactly. Talbot's probably the guy now.
0: Maybe. He's the number one. But my first thought, Shayna, was there was a lot of talk when they were looking for a new GM after firing Brett Treliving that maybe the selling point is a rebuild with Toronto and a retool. I'm listening to Chaika, and I'm hearing Jim Hiller, and I'm hearing we're trading Joe Wall, and I'm like, I'm almost feeling like he's starting to retool or rebuild without, who knows what's going to happen with Millie Nylander and Austin Matthews or whatnot, but it feels like Toronto may be heading that way. Am I wrong to think that?
2: No, I would call it a transition year. If I'm Toronto, I would, without outright saying it's a transition year, and I would try to take a page out of the Hurricanes book, what they did last year. Last year, you looked at how they had all of these holes in the lineup, right? Like Brady Shea leaves, Brett Pesce leaves. They have to find bodies to fill voids, and they found a bunch of guys. They weren't the Kandre Millers yet and the Nikolai Ehlers yet. It was a bunch of guys. But you have the system and you have the foundation to make it work. And even when they got eliminated last year, you kind of heard the comments from Rod Brindamore of like, I don't even know if we were good enough to make the playoffs with this roster. So if you're Toronto, the problem is you're starting at a totally different position. You're not as like well built from an identity standpoint, from a roster standpoint, from an asset pool standpoint, from a salary cap standpoint to pull this off. But you could view it as, let's see what happens this year to kind of figure out what we need to bring in this coach to start shaping the roster and to ideally be a contender in a year. Try to be a playoff team this year. Try to get that experience again and try to keep, you know, working out the kinks. But then again, if you slip out and you get a good pick, so be it. Oh, wait, no, sorry, you don't have your first round pick. Darn, that's why you can't do a retool. So you have to kind of preface it differently, I think. And it just shows like what a tough position it is, because I don't think you want to sell a retool either to Austin Matthews, right? Because all of this depends on what he wants to do. But getting potentially Gavin McKenna is this like franchise altering course of a first overall player. I think that you could try to make this your transition year and really load up for the next season, but you have to be aggressive and smart about it. And it feels like there were so many missed opportunities that they're so much further behind the ball than they should be. But yeah, it does feel like they're kind of, they can try to sell this different ways. I think they're keeping it kind of, you know, innocuous now. So then when they actually know their position, they can be like, actually, we've been gearing up for this.
1: Mm-hmm. Well, I think if we go back to how we were viewing Jim Hiller and the Kings at the start of last season on the heels of a fourth straight loss in the playoffs to the Edmonton Oilers, I believe that your focus, rightly so, Shayna, was on the roster construction out there to try to help him and the team. And you poked a lot of holes into the signings that they have made over the last 2 years to try to balance the defense core or whatever. Like, they just didn't look like a team that was going to be able to score a ton. And then they go and get Panarin and, you know, they make it in only to get swept out. The point here to balance and provide a similar narrative to what we often do, which is what is the real value of a coach, which remains very hard to answer. I think isn't that, like, if all of a sudden, this is the long way of saying, if all of a sudden in 3 weeks, Jim Hiller has at his disposal, dare I say this, Alex Tuch and Darren Radish. Just, and then obviously Gavin McKenna and health. Do the Leafs not like look like they can blast into this transition year like you kind of just hinted at and be really, really good?
2: If they're going for those kinds of players, all of a sudden it's not a transition year, because you're going for players who are in that right now zone, and you know none of those contracts are aging well. Like, it's just the reality of the free agency system. Say you sign any of those guys to a 7-year deal, like, your 6 and 7's tough. So your window is now the next 4 or 5 years. And all of a sudden it's speed up, you're back in the playoffs, right? Like, that's the goal. If you're signing those players, it's to make the playoffs this year. And I'd be interested to see what happens with Hiller and that kind of group, right? Because someone like Radish, he's a bomb of a shot. It's something that power play could absolutely use, you know, but we don't know what type of player he is truly. And someone like Tuck, he has the speed, the skill. He could be really good on the wing there. Like, makes a ton of sense. But you go, are they in the position to sign those players? Like, I don't know the answer. And it's so hard to say. Like, I don't know the answer on those players. I don't know the answer on the rest of the Leafs roster. And I don't know the answer on Hiller. And I don't know the answer with the front office. There's so many uncertainties on a good day in the NHL. And I feel like they're just, like, gearing themselves to be in limbo even longer at this rate, because there's just so many question marks here. Like, when they hired Jim Hiller, I really wonder what the selling point was for them, because you look at some of the players that they had in LA, right? The Danos, the Kopitars, it made sense why they played a certain way, but it's also like, did he force Byram to play that style a little bit too much? So did he, you know, take some of the fun out of Brant Clark's game at all? Like, I would argue, I don't think Hiller should have been the coach to start this past season either.
1: Right, so it's like, who did he replace? He replaced Todd McClellan, then what's McClellan done? Got Detroit close. Just like Detroit has been close on many other years, right?
2: Like, and he takes over the system, too. That's that one-dimensional system. So, like, what's his trademark? I don't know.
1: And not to blame Todd, but Detroit's now looking at having to move off of their franchise centerman, right? And, like, what are the Leafs going to do? Are they going to make a bold move and go in a different direction? Like, this is all super fascinating to me. And the only thing I would say about the potential for free agents is, even though you just said you don't have the answer to this and don't have, like, the Leafs will have the cap space to do this kind of thing. Whether they do, whether it's the right thing to do, who knows? And Darren Radish is from Toronto.
0: And so. Shayna, but let me ask you this, because obviously we mentioned Tuck and Radish, and okay, there's going to be an overpayment on Tuck and Radish. They both were on team friendly deals. Like, Tuck the last 7 years, 4.75. Like, that is a team friendly deal for 7 years. And he signed that with Vegas. Radish wasn't even over $1 million. So there's going to be an overpayment. Which one do you think will work best? If you give a long-term deal at $9 million for Radish, or a long-term deal at $10.5 million for Tuck, which one are you more comfortable with?
2: That's a tough one, because it's going to depend on the signing team for
0: sure. See, this is great, this or that, because you know what?
2: Yeah.
0: When I make you go, ooh, that's a tough one. That
1: keep
0: means
1: in mind,
0: it's a
1: he could
0: one.
1: Stay in Tampa, just like Tuck could stay here in Buffalo.
0: Yeah. Oh, exactly, but it's going to be like around that price. I'm saying it doesn't matter if it's Tampa, Buffalo, Toronto, Chicago, San Jose. But which one would you be more comfortable? A Radish long-term around $9 million, or a Tuck long-term at $10.5 million?
2: I'm going to go with Tuck. I think that's I have to go with Tuck here, because Tuck has a longer track record. Yeah, yes. that's just it. And I think also you look at him and you go, the raw tools have been there for years, and we've seen them come together for years, right? He has the defensive strengths. That's important for wingers to have in today's game, because we see it all the time where wingers get their minutes limited if they're not trustworthy in their own zone. He can play in any situation. He has a lot of speed. He has a lot of skill. He has qualities that should age well. So, and it could work in a lot of different systems, I think. So I would be high on that, right? Because say he's not your power play one guy, or say on a contender he's not your number one guy, but is your two or three, I think he's in a position to absolutely cook. If he goes to a rebuilding team, he's the number one for now. Don't love that. But as other players come up the ranks at the right time, I think then, like, you can see how the trends are going the opposite direction. Someone like Radish has 1 year of playing at this level. And even before this, like, was he good? Yes, but not to this, you know, number one defenseman on the power play, ripping shots. Mm-hmm. I think he'd keep doing that. But also, as we see power play trends trend in different directions too, and there's been less emphasis on shooting from the point too, it depends on what team you sign with, if that's going to be a big part of your role. I imagine if you're a team signing Radish, it's to use the best of his ability, but I just don't know what the best of his ability is in the long run. And even if he stays with Tampa and signs that deal, I would be more concerned about his aging, because that's an older team too.
1: Mm-hmm. Well, you got a third of the league that's going to have roughly $28 million or more in cap space. Yes. So, again, speaking to the opportunity for some, you know, limited number of top free agents like Tuck and Radish.
0: And maybe Radish is just, he got more ice time because of Hedman was gone, and he got more opportunity.
1: But he's also been trending the right way, and I think that's what's, you know, worth noting for Radish, and certainly, you know. And
0: his points per 60 is almost the same last year as it was 2 years ago, 148 2 years ago, 154. But, you know what, his 5-on-5 time on ice went up by 2 minutes. His power play time on ice went up by 2 minutes. Mm-hmm. Like, all of these are obviously.
2: And his tracking metrics. His tracking metrics in his own zone last year were not very strong by all three zones tracking. But if you go through this year, like his puck touches, his retrievals, his exits, his transition game, it was sparkling.
1: Mm-hmm. And that's experience and opportunity with a team that knows how to win, right? There are so many things to like about the way the Lightning do things, and then players ultimately benefit from that, and that's what puts them in a position like Radish is in right now. And interestingly, you know, from a defense standpoint and free agency, like John Carlson's coming back to the East. He's told Anaheim that he's not going to re-sign out there. Who do you think's the best suitor for Carlson in the East?
2: He's such an interesting one because he still has the offensive juice. Right? Like, he unquestionably does. If he went back to Washington tomorrow, I'd be like, sure, that makes sense. There's so many teams in the East right now that you could make a case for him to go to. Whoever needs a power play quarterback, whoever needs that guy on your second pair. Is he great defensively? No. But you can find him a partner to help, like, mitigate some of what he lacks. But the tricky part for a contender is, I think, the foot speed of it. When he was with the Capitals last year and they go to play the Canes and Farivari got hurt, it was the first time I really looked at him and was like, I feel like we're seeing his age a little bit here. So I think a younger team makes more sense. That's why I liked him for Anaheim. I'm like, if any team has the speed to make up for what he lacks, it's them. It's just the defense is going to be even trickier because that's where they already struggle. Could a team like Philly make sense as a team that needs a power play quarterback but has so much defensive structure there? Maybe. Right? Like, yes, anyone but Pittsburgh, 100%. I kind of look at. I go, Pittsburgh is the one team where I'm like, okay, you have Carlson and Letang, hands off. But everybody else, I'm like, I could see that opening in different ways. Like, I think Boston should be trending younger. But if they said they want a better power play one quarterback to let Charlie McAvoy play so much everywhere else, I would kind of understand it too. That's why they've tried it with Mason Lowry. It hasn't worked. If they were like, why not just go with someone like Carlson, who's so good at setting up scoring chances, I'd understand it on a short-term deal.
0: Philly would be a punch in the gut for Alex Ovechkin and the Washington Capitals, who let him go and comes back and they own your division, a rival and whatnot. John Tortorella was said, thank you, but no thanks. You know, that was a great run, but you didn't win it at the end, and we're going to move in a different direction. All the signs are pointing to Ryan Craig, who was the assistant with Vegas for many years and then has been the head coach with the Henderson Silver Knights. Do you know much about him? What does that do for Vegas if that's the direction they go in?
2: Yeah, I didn't really think Tortorella was going to stick around. I feel like this is kind of this new interesting capacity for him to be this like short-term fixer. I thought if they won for sure he was done. And then maybe if they didn't, you would still have that fire to be like, this works. But going to the AHL, I think, is really smart. You look at where first-time head coaches or new head coaches are coming from, and it does feel like the AHL is becoming a stronger and stronger resource. Yes. The NCAA level just isn't it. We see some assistants get that bump, but sometimes you want someone with the head coaching experience. And obviously there's, you know, generally that familiarity with the system if you're in the AHL as is already. And you look at guys like Spencer Carberry and how they kind of found their footing as an AHL head coach. They make the jump and look how it works. And, you know, Warsawski, I think, had experience in the AHL too. He was an assistant at the NHL level as well. So you have like the best of both worlds there. So
1: and Bednar and Cooper back in the day.
2: Right, Bednar, you know, from like, Cleveland coming
0: and
2: in.
0: And it was Sheldon Keefe before with the Marlies going to Toronto. Yep. Yeah, that's what has been happening. Yeah.
2: It feels like that's just a really good place to be because it's like the best of both worlds, because sometimes those coaches have that little bit of NHL head assistant coaching experience at that point. But at the end of the day, like, if you're going to be an NHL head coach, it does make sense to look at other head coach positions at different levels. Why not go for someone who is new and fresh? You don't need to always go for that veteran coach. Like, I think Vegas is holding up the sign of like, we're a contender, but we can go for someone new. Mm-hmm. I don't know. Edmonton, you want to take some notes? LA, anyone?
1: Yeah, I think it's going to be a great step for Vegas, honestly, to have someone who's basically been in the organization since day one. It's almost very un-Vegas like because, you know,
0: they move on so quick.
1: Well, because they had two guys on their Stanley Cup final roster that they'd actually drafted, right? Like, they just do things differently. But this feels like a homegrown thing, and I'll be interested to see how it plays out. Shayna, awesome insight as always. Enjoy the rest of the week. I feel like it's the weekend already.
2: Yeah. It's fine. Okay. Thanks for having me.
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0: 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Nothing else comes close.
1: If you attended a 25-26 Sabres game, we want to hear from you. 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Sabres jerseys, you say. That seems to be a talking point today, as the team's first ever official home jersey patch partner is very much on display, as Kevin Nephew from Seneca and Seneca Gaming is with us. The jersey patch, Kevin, means to you what?
2: Oh my God. To me, it means a great collaboration between the Buffalo Sabres organization and Seneca Resorts and Casinos. When we talk about it, Seneca Resorts and Casinos goes all the way back. Our roots, we support the Seneca Nation of Indians, which has its roots here in Western New York, back to times gone past. And when we talk about it, right, what way better way than to really collaborate? Two great teams, Seneca Resorts and Casinos and the Buffalo Sabres. Super excited, and especially given what a great season the Sabres had.
3: I was going to say, like, with the playoff push and the season and the, you know, the first round against Boston and then the Game 7 series against Montreal, and I would drive in, you know, for 7:30, 7 o'clock, 8 o'clock game, whatever, like sometimes three and a half hours before, and I always take, you know, the route around Seneca Buffalo Creek, and I come around the back, and fans were coming into the casino for pre-games. They were watching the games there. We have alumni events there. How fun was that, the buzz downtown, especially with Buffalo Creek right there down the road?
2: Well, to tell you, you know, that was part of what drove our collaboration, was to see the number of people that were coming downtown. You know, we talk about the Cobblestone District down here, and we just saw the people start coming in from the South Towns, but all properties. And then not only were they coming downtown when there were home games, they were coming downtown when they were for the watch parties.
3: Yeah.
2: And so we do the watch parties, and then one of the things, we take pride. I tell you, that I moved to Albany, New York for about 22 years, and do you know one thing? I was always a Sabres fan.
3: Yeah.
2: So once a Sabres fan, always a Sabres fan. There we go.
1: And that's it's ongoing. I mean, this partnership with Seneca, you know, Resorts and Casinos, and, you know, you've been on the gaming side as well so much in your role as president and CEO. But this is not new. This is merely like a big next step between these two organizations.
2: Brian, you know what? That collaboration, that partnership, I can't say enough about it. And it goes beyond just, you know, we talk about it sometimes about the two teams, but do you know what? We first met at Native American Heritage Night.
3: Mm-hmm.
2: What a way to celebrate. And it wasn't just a way to celebrate the two organizations, but to bring an awareness and education of the Seneca Nation of Indians, which is a great opportunity for us, right? I mean, I think sometimes we are part of the history and part of the story that goes in here. And then two is the collaboration we've had with our community. We've had the sports day with our children. If you're able to see that video today, you see the kids playing hockey, and makes me feel great.
1: To underscore that, this partnership will include the introduction of the Train Like a Pro. Mm-hmm. And this is a program. It's a joint effort by the Sabres and Seneca Resorts and Casinos to provide opportunities for Native youth to experience a day in the life of an NHL player through hockey clinics and workouts and team building activities and nutritional insights. And while we sit here and we look at the patch and how beautiful it looks on the jersey, it just, when you read and recognize other programs that can go far beyond this, that's where the impact is made.
2: Absolutely. And I think that people sometimes, don't realize the power of sports, especially professional sports.

0: can change a child's life to go into sports or to stay into school. You know, it creates the discipline. And that's part of it, right? It's giving to those future generations as we go forward. And that's one of our big values, right? To look at the next generation as we go forward, you know, learn from our past generations and look to our future generations.
1: So when we see, and we're showing the video that we showed at the start of the show as well, and, you know, that has been shared through social media with the Sabres and through Seneca Resorts and Casinos, and you see kind of Rasmus Dahlin and Tage Thompson and Zach Benson, and next year they'll have that patch on the home jerseys. And then you watch clips of Ryan Miller, Dominic Hasek, Gilbert Perreault, Pat LaFontaine, and you're like, man, like, imagine if they had had a Seneca patch back then, and absolutely, what 20, 25 years later it would feel like. Like, in 20, 25 years, when we see Dahlin and Thompson and Benson and they have that Seneca patch, what is that going to mean to you to have had that relationship, that partnership, that people can go back now decades and hopefully even longer than that?
0: Well, I think, you know, you struck the note right there. It becomes part of history.
1: Yeah.
0: You know, you have now become part of history that we're all a part of. And that is just tremendous. I'll tell you, I just came from our property at Buffalo Creek. Mm-hmm. And, you know, the news is hitting our team members. They are so excited. I mean, you talk about smiles, ear to ear, super happy. But you know what it is? Our folks, when it's game day, we allow them to wear their Sabres jerseys.
1: Oh, yeah.
0: If you get to see that, that's amazing. Our team is just so proud of our team. And that's what's very
1: cool. So when Duffer is on set for pregame and I'm at Buffalo Creek, and we do it on location, I walk around and I see all the dealers and all the staff with their Sabres jerseys. The amount of different names and numbers and the history.
2: Right.
1: Like, there is some jerseys that I'm like, oh, that's one I haven't seen in a long time. Mm-hmm. And now, like, people are going to walk around, they're going to get that patch and their jerseys, and it's going to be incredible. And again, like, I love the partnership because it gets me to meet great people. Oh. We've met you. We've met so many others from the casinos. We have had alumni go to Seneca Niagara for the watch party, Buffalo Creek, down in Allegheny and everything. So it has been fantastic. Now, what's next? What's next for the business of the resorts and the casino?
0: Well, as we continue, you know, we continue to expand. Actually, up in Niagara Falls, we're redoing all 600 rooms. So all 600 rooms are in the process. We've just finished mock rooms. We've unveiled the preview of it. So once those three are done, there's only three mock rooms. Mm-hmm. Now we proceed, and we're going to do all 600 rooms. So that's going to be shortly.
1: And Duffer, you're a music guy. They got great concerts at Seneca Niagara.
2: Live entertainment.
1: Outside, inside.
2: Huge component, right?
1: Absolutely.
0: Yeah. Absolutely. And then we always, you know, like a little comedy. So, you know, you guys always know how to break the ice with me. So we got a little bit of comedy there. So it's all good.
1: We should have a two-man show.
2: Well, the other thing that I love is the fashion component of things. So obviously when you're talking about an historic jersey and you're putting a patch on it and you want it to feel like a part of the jersey. And I think what was really cool just when you came in today, but also you could see hints of in the video to launch this home jersey patch will fit in with blue and gold and with black and red. And I think that's also going to be very, appealing for fans that just, they want things to look the way they should, right? And that's really cool that you're able to integrate it that way.
0: Yeah, I think that's so important that you want it to, we use a term, I use this term in business, right? And it's about customer service. You want it to flow.
1: Mm-hmm.
0: And if it's flow, it's seamless. And there's nothing like it. It's like watching a great hockey game when they're just moving. And it's just when they flow, there's no stopping it. Mm-hmm. And it's just perfect. And I think, you know, when we see this with the patch and everything, regardless if it's on the blue or if it's on the white and black, it's going to look great. And it has to, because it's a great patch. It's a great team. It's a great partnership.
1: It's a great partnership. What'd you make out of Zach Benson in the playoffs and how he turned out to be one of the most hated player on the ice, but man, do we love him. And you know, like just that fire that he showed and, you know, and the leadership that he showed and Thompson and Dahlin, like what'd you make out of the individual stories in the playoffs?
0: Every individual story was great. I'll tell you, you know what, as you watch it, well, just overall, you know, look at the spirit we had to take it from where we started at the beginning of the season to where we ended. And you know what? it never ends. It's a new beginning. And, you know, just that spirit, man, talk about fighting all the way through. I mean, the community, we love them. You know, they're us. And that's what really brings it home. And you know what? That just that grit.
1: Yeah.
0: I love that.
1: The grit was there. I love that the Blade Gang was skating right by Buffalo Creek to come down to the arena, the fan engagement you talked about. And I think that's what makes Buffalo special, Western New York special, the Buffalo fan special, and now that partnership with Seneca Resorts and Casinos is special. And, you know, we love having you on. It's always a breath of fresh air when you come in, and you're looking great. Look at the shirt and the suit, Duffer.
2: Yeah.
1: You put your jacket on today.
2: I knew we had some really great company coming into the studio.
0: I know. So. I was a little bit nervous coming in here. I was like,
2: Native American Heritage Night, I would assume, throughout the course of the season, because that's all part of this ongoing collaboration and partnership too, right?
0: Yes. Actually, you know what? We this collaboration, as we continue, you know, we're looking forward to the draft that's coming up right around the
2: next
0: corner.
2: Friday.
0: Yeah. And this is, you know what? We're becoming a hockey town.
2: Yeah.
0: This is
2: again.
1: A lot of people are coming from everywhere in North America and the world, and we got to send them over to Buffalo Creek for a couple of drinks and enjoy that. That's good.
0: Well, Kevin, don't forget, they can go to Buffalo Creek, Seneca Niagara, or Seneca Allegheny. We got them covered.
2: Kevin, great to see you again.
0: Yes, thank you
2: for the partnership, and it continues, and we're thrilled to say that. We're back after this on Sabres Live.
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7: 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Well, it's been quite a day and a lot of news around the NHL as well, and not just within the realm of hockey. So let's see where we start with D&D.
8: Dazzled and
9: disturbed.
7: Oh, it felt like just yesterday when Luke Adam blazed onto the scene with the Buffalo Sabres, and yet here he is retired after, might I add, spending the last 2 years of his career in a beautiful place to kind of ease into retirement, Lake Tahoe in the ECHL, but it was actually on the European trip to start his career. He was out there playing with the likes of Van and Palmer and ultimately had some success, found himself at an All-Star weekend in Ottawa 1 year as a young participant, and congrats on Luke Adam's career as a pro player.
10: So I was still playing in the league when Luke Adam entered the league because I was with the Rangers in that trip. We were in Sweden. The Sabres ended up in Berlin. And but yes, so Luke Adam, great career. I can totally see him becoming a coach with the experience that he's had, like, you know, traveled a lot, played in a lot of different teams, a lot of different leagues. I can definitely see Luke Adam and the way that a nice guy, very personable, I can see him move into coaching in the after career.
7: How liked do you think the new IKEA at the Galleria Mall will be among Sabre players?
10: Well, I mean, with all the Swedes that we have here and continue to have, I think they're going to feel at home with the new IKEA. But that's dazzling that IKEA is going to be coming in 2027 to the Walden Galleria Mall. So for those that love to build piece of furniture with a map and all these little pieces, I'm one of those. I love doing that.
7: Shocker.
10: I don't do it well. Sometimes I have to restart. But yes, I think it would be great.
7: Marty's World Cup minute or more, because there was a lot yesterday.
10: There was a lot yesterday. And if you're looking for big names to get stuff done, you just had to look at Messi with the hat trick, his first ever hat trick in the World Cup. He was unbelievable for Argentina. He was everywhere on the pitch. And look, they had a great game against Algeria, and it was, you know, an easy win. But then you have Mbappe.
7: Yeah, but hang on. Messi's at 16 now, which is tied for the World Cup goal record. And
10: he will get there, but you have Mbappe, who is at 14 right now. He's only 27 years old. He's going to be continuing to get there. He had a couple of goals yesterday. One was a strike from

0: way out far. Unbelievable. And then you had Haaland with the Norwegian team, who he plays for Man City in the Premier League. He's unbelievable. A couple of goals. A little disturbed. The second goal he scored, the goalie made a mistake. He backed out. The D didn't give it to him. He got a freebie. But the three big names came through big times yesterday in the World Cup.
1: England, Croatia, four today. Panama, Ghana at 7. Oh, that's in
0: Sam
1: Toronto. Producer
0: Sam
1: will be there. Last night in Toronto, the Marlies win again. They're up 3-0 in the Calder Cup final as Easton Cowan, who's, you know, arguably the most important piece for this Marlies run from a Maple Leaf standpoint. Like let's, hey, see what Cowan can do in an extended playoff run. He scored the only goal. Akiyama, perfect in goal. Chicago is in an awful hole now, down 3-0 in the series. It could end on Thursday. Happy birthday to the co-author of Buffalo's first ever Vezina win. That was Bob Sobey and Don Edwards. And Bob is 71 today. But Bob did not accomplish, nor has any other Sabre netminder accomplished, what Mika Noronen did against Toronto years ago. Noronen celebrates his 47th birthday today, reflecting on his scoring, in quotations, against Toronto.
0: Yeah, thanks, Robert Reichel, who sent it all the way down the ice. Mika Noronen was the last player to touch it. We're all wondering on the bench, like, is that Mika's goal? And Pat Quinn was looking on with not being very amused. But you know what? It was kind of funny because RJ and Jim Lawrence knew exactly that it was going to be Noronen's goal. Happy birthday, Stéphane Fizette, who is also one of my favorite with the Quebec Nordiques.
1: And Henry Jokiharju's 27 and Nikita Kucherov's 33. It all comes together. So much talk about so much today. We'll see you tomorrow.
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2: 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A new in-ground liner can make your pool look brand new again without the cost of replacing the whole thing. It's Nick here to let you know that my friends at Alden Pools and Play can often replace your liner in just one day, so you can get back to splashing in the pool. If your liner is faded,

0: opened with a 3-0 win over Algeria. And with that, Messi now has 16 World Cup goals, tying him with Miroslav Klose of Germany for the most ever. The 38-year-old can set the new standard on Monday against Austria, which beat Jordan last night 3-1. Tied for third on that goals list with 14 is Kylian Mbappe. The French captain scored twice in a win over Senegal. Norway's Erling Haaland might be up there someday. He scored his first two World Cup goals in a win over Iraq. Today, Cristiano Ronaldo suits up for his sixth World Cup, which ties Messi for the most ever, as Portugal will take on Congo at 1 Eastern. England and Croatia will get started 4 Eastern in Dallas. With this 2026 World Soccer Update, Brad Heller, Westwood One Sports.
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0: The boys are, in fact, back in town. I'm Tim Graham of The Athletic, here with Brad Ryder, who is not athletic.
1: Hey. It's not nice.
0: You're more athletic than I am
1: these
0: days. I don't
1: know if that's true at all. Dude, I was crippled for 10 days by umping a baseball game. That's not athletic.
0: You're at least playing catch. That is
1: doing
0: more physical work than I've done in a while.
1: I do a lot of that. There's some light jogging involved in that as you chase baseballs thrown by 10-year-olds, 12-year-olds, whatever.
0: So when you're coaching third, do you jog out if you're on the far bench?
1: Never.
0: Or do you just stroll?
1: I always coach whatever bench we're closest to. I'll be quite honest with you. Now, part of that is being lazy. Part of it is they're still kids, and you have to kind of maintain and make sure the right kid's in the right order to come out, and we're not swinging bats near other children. And so you kind of got to maintain the bench, too. So if we've got two coaches, I always stay closest to the bench that we're on. Last night I coached first.
0: A lot more coaching goes on at first base than anywhere else anyway, because you got a reminder, everybody's going to stop at first. Anybody who gets to third has been to first.
1: Yes.
0: Not everybody who gets to first is going to make it over to third.
1: Yes.
0: And a lot of times by the time you get to third, you know what you're doing.
1: Yes.
0: So.
1: Yeah, but it's my job to remind them that when you get to second, don't forget about that guy over there at third.
0: You're probably not stealing third.
1: Always
0: stealing. Stealing home.
1: Not stealing
0: home.
1: So
0: once you're there, you don't have a lot of base running other than got to make sure the guy catches it before you
1: leave. On the ground, you're moving. In the air, you're listening to me.
0: Although
1: two outs, contact, move on the sound of the ball.
0: Third base coach, though, you got to do the signals.
1: Yeah.
0: How tricky do you get with the signals?
1: Personally, I don't. We don't use signals. I talk out loud to kids at first base. I've already told, we've got, 11 kids on the team. I've already told four of them, use your judgment. You know what you're doing. If you think you can go, go. Generally, I tell everybody who gets there, if the ball gets past the catcher, I need you at second base. But also, if the ball gets past the catcher, watch out for the kid at second base. He's got to go to third. Don't run up his butt. So that kind of stuff. But they're pretty good. And our team is rounding into shape, I've noticed, over the last couple of games. We struggled a couple games. Then we had this miraculous double play that seemed to invigorate our team, and we've been winning ever since. So I feel good about it.
0: Describe this double play, because routine double plays don't happen at this age. Those are miraculous.
1: Yes.
0: Like when somebody turns two, as opposed to line drives, step on first to double the guy up.
1: Yeah, yeah. No, this one was runners on first and second, one out. Line drive base hit into center field. Center fielder comes up throwing and gets the guy at third. So gets the force out at third. Runner on second base, runner coming from first, going to second, thinks that's the third out, starts walking back toward his dugout.

0: out directly down the line from second to third. Players suddenly realize it. Everyone starts screaming. Full-on pickle play ensues. And kid ends up getting chased down and tagged out. And we're out of an inning where we thought we were dead.
1: Wow.
0: And suddenly I went over to the team and I said, I don't know what we just did, but that looked like a baseball team. Now let's go hit the ball. And ever since then, we've been fine.
1: You saying the kid coming up throwing, have you had a situation where somebody gets thrown out at first from the outfield?
0: Many times.
1: Yeah.
0: Many times. Because shallow outfielders.
1: True.
0: Rotation of players where some of the stronger arms do wind up in the outfield on occasion. And if you happen to hit sort of a blooper between first and second and the right fielder's coming at it, there's a certain batch of kids that will just gun you. So yeah,
1: batch of kids. You said that when you said it quickly, it sounded like something else.
0: Oh,
1: like guano.
0: Like they're crazy.
1: Yes.
0: Yeah. No. Not that. A batch of children. You know, four or five on the team. If they're playing right field on a hit like that, they're gonna try to make the throw.
1: We have our producer Dan Dale for only an hour today because he is going up to the World Cup match this evening, Ghana and Panama.
0: Dan, you do stuff. You're like a stuff doer, I've noticed.
2: I'm a very big stuff doer.
0: In the limited time I've known you, you are a doer of stuff. You went to the draft.
2: Mm-hmm.
1: The NFL draft.
0: The NFL draft.
1: Are you going to do the NHL draft as an event? Are you going to go? And you go with your dad a lot, right?
2: Right, yeah. Me and my dad do, like, everything together in the sense of sports. Well, my mom, she's lets us do the things,
0: right.
2: But,
0: you That's know. Her job.
2: Right.
0: Everybody's got a role.
2: It's in there. I don't know. I tried to look for day one tickets. They're like all gone. It would be day two, which is
3: you
2: like 12
3: to 10.
2: You boys
3: have a good time.
0: What is the what would the event be? Because it's like an offsite online. People stay at their own cities to chime in to make their votes kind of thing. Like, what is the NHL event? I'm sure they do some outdoor kidsy stuff or something.
2: Yeah,
0: but
2: that they have. I saw what they have. They have, like, two hockey rinks will be outside. They'll be doing, like, tournaments and stuff.
0: It's so like a fan fest.
2: Yeah, it's like a fan fest, and then you get to go and see picks happen.
0: Okay. The only time I attended the NHL draft was 1998, and I was covering it for, I guess it would have been this radio station at the time, possibly BEN, either way. And I went and sat there for hours waiting beyond. Vincent Lecavalier was the first pick in the draft. I think David Legwand went second to Nashville. It was also a year where Colorado did a bunch of maneuvering, and they had four first-round picks. But the Sabres picked wherever they did and selected Dmitry Kalinin. I had been sitting there for 4 hours, and they finally selected Dmitry Kalinin, and it was finally time for me to jump into action with my microphone and cassette deck, I'm sure.
1: Let's quickly review. It was Lecavalier and Legwand. Brad Stewart goes third. I mean, solid career.
0: That's
1: 1,000
0: San Jose?
1: NHL games, yeah.
0: Okay.
1: Vancouver takes Brian Allen.
0: Defenseman.
1: Anaheim takes Vitaly Vishnevsky.
0: Okay.
1: Another Russian defenseman who plays 500 NHL games.
0: Yeah. Good draft so far.
1: Calgary, sixth. This is the first stumble. Rico Fada.
0: Oh, I remember that name being very high on our list of people we were scouting.
1: Only makes it into 230 NHL games.
0: Yeah.
1: Manny Malhotra.
0: Rangers.
1: Seventh overall.
0: Rangers.
1: Mark Bell.
0: Canadians.
1: Chicago Blackhawks.
0: Okay.
1: 450 games. Mike Rupp.
0: I think I said Bell because of the Bell Center. Mike Rupp, Jersey?
1: Close. The Islanders.
0: Okay.
1: And then 10th overall, Nikolai Antropov. Antropov, I'm sorry.
0: Yeah, right.
1: Antropov. Toronto.
0: Oh, that guy. Concussion. He had a lot of concussions.
1: And then, Tanguay to Colorado.
0: All right, this is where it starts. So Alex Tanguay, Robin Regier, I believe, went to Colorado that year. It was four. They had four either first-round picks or
1: Robin
0: first
1: Regier
0: and early second.
1: Went one pick after Dmitry Kalinin.
0: Okay. Where did
1: Colorado.
0: Kalinin go?
1: 18.
0: 18. So
1: Martin Skula goes 17.
0: Skula was Colorado.
1: Montreal at 16 takes Charizard, the future Pokemon.
0: I don't know what any of
1: Eric
0: that means.
1: Schweinhardt. And then,
0: Eric Schweinhardt. Yeah.
1: But the big pick that a lot of people really need to remember is 21st overall, the Kings take Matthew Biron, Marty's brother. Anyway, Simone Gagné was the one who slid in that draft. That was a big one.
0: Little Simone to Philly.
1: And Scott Gomez, the last pick of the first round, of course, becomes a important player for the New Jersey Devils.
0: Is there a fourth Colorado player? I think we named three, and I swear it was four because what I remember of
1: it. Yeah, Tanguay, 12. Regier, 19.
0: Yeah, Skula.
1: Scott Parker. 20th overall.
0: Okay, and Martin Skula. So those four got selected, and in the grossest use of product placement I've ever seen live in person, they were just about to open their arena, the Pepsi Arena, and they drafted four dudes in the first round, and instead of having their own names or having Avalanche or Colorado or whatever on their back, the first guy got Pepsi, so Tanguay got Pepsi. Then the next guy got the lamest of the four. Next one got Next, and then the fourth one got Generation. And I remember this vividly. It's possible I made it all up, but I don't think I did because I've never heard anyone else talk about it. But I, in that moment in 1998, sitting in the arena for 4.5 hours, like, this is yucky. So they drafted four guys. They were Pepsi, the new generation. Sat around waiting for the Sabres to draft somebody. Because I'm just sitting on the floor in the middle of the arena, not on the floor, but in a chair around where the red line would be with a stage at one end. And, of course, LeCavalier is the big deal and Leguan. And finally, the Sabres, it's time for their selection, and they select Dmitry Kalinin, who I'd heard of and knew was a possibility in the moment. What I did not recognize was that he would not speak a lick of English. So I went 4+ hours waiting, went over, talked to this guy. Nothing. There's nothing doing. Luckily, after a couple more hours of waiting, they drafted Andrew Peters. We got to talk to him. He was fun.
1: Dmitry Kalinin was difficult to talk to when he'd been in the league for 7 years.
0: Yeah. Now try him as a child.
1: Right.
0: It was a lot. So anyway, that was a different era of the NHL draft.
1: I hope you have more fun than that, Dan.
0: I would recommend
1: when
0: that
1: you go to the
0: no
1: NHL
0: one.
1: Draft would, in Buffalo here. Is it next 2 weeks? What?
0: Next Friday,
1: yeah.
0: I believe.
2: Yeah.
0: I would not recommend attending in that way. But it's not the same type of thing. This is mostly, I would assume, outdoor event. Come hang out near the arena, celebrate hockey. I can get behind that. But going and sitting and waiting,
1: I covered seven NHL drafts, and I would always remark to myself, there was a couple of things. Number one, a story that I always wished I could do is waiting in the stands on day two at the end for the kid who is sitting there in his suit and clearly didn't get picked, and then walking up to him and trying to, like, hopefully, you know, be gracious enough and deferential enough that his family would, you know, talk about their disappointment, and because that's a lot of rounds.
0: Yeah.
1: And in the NHL, if you're not taken in the first or second round, you are pretty much the odds are against you. But a lot of times they get convinced to go, and that's sit in the stands, and it's a big family event. And a lot of NHL fathers have told their kids not to go to this thing.
0: Well, that used to be a big thing on Hockey Night in Canada with Don Cherry. Don Cherry would give the speech. Kids, like, the two things he talked about were, don't stick your stick out as a defenseman because you're only going to cause a deflection that's going to make it harder on your goaltender. On a shot from the point, don't put your stick out. Kids, don't do that. And then, kids, don't go to the draft. You get drafted the same whether you're there or not. Right. Do not pack up your family. Don't buy the suit. Don't rent a tux. Don't bring your girlfriend, your sister.
1: Right.
0: Everybody's just going to cry, almost for sure. Don't do it. You know, you're LeCavalier. You know you're going first. Okay, make
1: it. Patrick Kane.
0: Sure.
1: Take your family.
0: Sure, that's fine. You're McDavid. You're Eichel. You're Crosby. But the rest of you, you can get to the league just the same by not reporting to Buffalo.
1: And then the other thing that stuck with me every draft that I attended, as I would look around this arena, is how boring it is. And I'll bet you all these people who are here as fans regret it.
0: 100%.
1: Because you go and it's fun because it's new, and that's why you move the draft around. You know, you kind of look for your new set of people who are going to be interested. Yeah, or just like, all you need is a little energy, right?
0: Nobody ever would go twice, so
1: you might as well put it
0: somewhere
1: where someone might go once. Yeah. And so, after three or four picks, you quickly realize, oh, this is it.
0: It's horrible.
1: And maybe, and at least the way they used to do it, where all the teams would come and the draft location was a hub of the entire NHL, is that you'd see people. Hey, right. That's Cam Neely down at the Boston right. Bruins table.
0: Hey, is that Daryl like, Sittler?
1: Hey, yeah. That's, you know. All right, so this is one of my favorite stories.
0: I like stories.
1: All right, and I may have told you this before. I've told it on the air at some air at some point, but I like telling this story. There's two of them, really. I'll tell the quicker one first. So Bob DeCesare of the Buffalo News and I are in Columbus for what is Patrick Kane's draft, 2007. And there's, you know, Columbus is still a newer market. The area around the arena isn't as built up as it is now. And the places to eat close to the arena were kind of limited. And so this was, I think, attached to either the hotel or might have been actually attached to the arena. And we go in there around lunchtime. We're going to grab lunch. The place is just jam-packed. And it's all hockey people. But there's a couple of seats at the bar. And it's a diner style, you know. So we go and sit at the bar and we eat our lunch. And as we're eating our lunch.
0: They call that a counter at a diner.
1: Yeah, I guess so. But I think it's a bar.
0: I know. But I know that's how you think. I know that's how I think. I think the average human being recognizes
1: the counter.
0: That the thing where you eat eggs and with coffee is not a bar. It's a counter.
1: So it's a counter.
0: Just trying to make people understand.
1: And if it were a couple hours later, I probably would be, it would be a bar. That bar. That very well. I'd be ordering drinks instead of, club sandwich. But so this busboy comes wedging in to talk to the guy behind the bar, not the bartender, though.
0: Right.
1: And he's like, you'll never guess who's here, man. Look over there. Look who it is. Because this Columbus is a new market.
0: Yeah.
1: And the guy's like, I don't know. Who is that? He's like, it's Seabass from Dumb and Dumber. It was Cam Neely. Not it's Cam Neely. Right. Oh, my God, that's Cam Neely.
0: Right.
1: It's Seabass from Dumb and Dumber.
0: That's amazing.
1: So another new hockey story. This is Nashville, newish market. And I get into town, and I'm at the Marriott that's right next to the arena. And this is 2003. It's the year that Thomas Vanek gets drafted fifth overall by the Sabres. And so I just get in. And my friends aren't in yet, so I got to kill time. And so there is a very small bar at this Marriott. It's like a lobby bar. It's not really its own separate place. Yep. Maybe 10 stools and a couple of TVs, and that's about it. And the place is, tumbleweeds going through. So I sit down and I'm making small talk with the bartender. I'm like, hey, are you into hockey? Is this something that you're interested in? And he's like, no, I don't know anything about hockey. I'm a golf guy, baseball, whatever. And so I recall baseball being on the TV. I don't know why you remember these little things. Yeah. I remember it was a Braves game and us having a conversation. What is the team in Nashville? Like whatever. Nashville Sounds and whoever they were the affiliate of. And so I am just kind of watching the TVs. There's golf on one, Braves game on another. And I could feel, as you do in an establishment, the place is getting busier. Like, you could just feel it. Like, I'm not looking around. Sure. Head's not on a swivel. And the bar's getting busier. And I'm occasionally looking around to see where my people are. Are they showing up? Where are we going to go? All that, whatever. But I'm still sitting there by myself, minding my own, killing time. And after a while, it's busy. Busy because this is a small bar and this is the one Marriott and this is where the entire NHL is pretty much staying at this Marriott. And this guy on my right shoulder, his back is to my right shoulder and he keeps bumping into me, not being a jerk.
0: Right.
1: He just keeps bumping into
0: crowded.
1: Me. And I'm not even getting upset.
0: Right.
1: But eventually, you look, just be like, hey man, how's it going? Type thing. And I look and it's Wayne Gretzky. he's then the coach of the Phoenix Coyotes. And so my first reaction is to go to the bartender like, hey, because check it out. It's Wayne Gretzky. I'm trying to help the guy out.
0: Right.
1: And
0: it's like telling him it's Pele's here.
1: But before I could do that, I realized this guy he says he doesn't know anything about hockey. He's not going to be impressed. But this guy on my left is going to be impressed, who's immediately on my left. So I turned to my left to go pretty much to say, hey, look
0: this
1: at this.
0: Be awesome.
1: It's Wayne Gretzky. And it was Mario Lemieux.
0: Okay, that was That was the guess. That was the number one guess in the whole world.
1: Yes, because he's the owner of the Penguins at the time.
0: Yeah.
1: And I just remember looking back at the Braves game and laughing my ass off because
0: you're sitting between these guys. You got nobody to tell.
1: And I don't care really,
0: But this is something you should be able to share with someone.
1: To be like, hey, get an autograph or something. Like, hey, check it out. Get a picture. I mean, 2003, not everybody had those.
0: Yeah.
1: But it's just kind of like. And I was like, oh well, I guess I'll just sit here and watch baseball.
0: I also, at one point, backed into Wayne Gretzky. Like, it's weird to be in a room with, like, I felt the same thing where I was talking, I was walking, and it was in the arena, so it was not, in Buffalo, so it was not that crazy. And I don't know if he was playing for the Rangers at the time or coaching the Coyotes or whatever it was. But just walking and talking, and you kind of get twisted around because somebody's a little bit behind you, and then, I'm sorry, great one, for accidentally just backing into you. But that's perfect because my first answer with who's the guy on the left was Lemieux, and I was like, nah, let's make it Jari Kurri or Paul Coffey or something. But no, those guys aren't as recognizable as this one. It had the only other except Gordie Howe and Bobby Orr, I think, are the only other names that would have fit in that story. But Lemieux's the right era, so that's
1: if
0: awesome.
1: If the answer would have been Gary Bettman, that would have been a kind of a neat, like, ha-ha. But it's not. But I probably wouldn't tell that story nearly as much.
0: Right. Well, I mean, my kids, especially my youngest, is just getting into hockey now because he picked up on it as the Sabres got good and as the playoffs were interesting and we owned the video game. So he's been playing, and the other day he just started his own, it's not the franchise, but it's like you start up with a player. He had to play in the Memorial Cup and try to get drafted, but he created it, the player, with his own name, and he chose number 66. And I asked him why. He said, I don't know, no idea. I'm like, the whole time I was growing up, the second best player in hockey was number 66, and that's Mario Lemieux. And he's like, who was the first one? And I said, 99. And he said, Wayne Gretzky? And I said, yeah, he's 9. We're getting somewhere. But I just talked about Lemieux and 66 and those two people being paired together in my mind, and then that worked really well with the story you just told. We should give out the phone number because I want
1: to... We got to get to Dan's game. He's going to see Panama and Ghana.
0: Yes.
1: And we need to get into what we're going to be looking at. Everybody can watch along with Dan on television.
0: Yes.
1: I've perhaps made a wager on this game because I want to follow along with Dan. But we need to handicap this matchup from songs that have Panama and Ghana in the title.
0: Yeah. A couple of big ones there.
1: And that's it.
0: That everyone knows. A couple of big
1: ones. We got to decide. Who's been to Panama? Who's been to Ghana? Who has a story to tell about it?
0: Yeah, no, with all of that. But it also leads into kind of where we've gone without explaining it, which is, I think, attending. Dan, why are you going to see Panama and Ghana? Because it's there. There's a massive event that's happening, and I don't know if I'll ever have a chance to do it again. I'm putting words in his mouth, but this is the idea. The draft comes to Pittsburgh. I'm going to go to Pittsburgh because I can get there. I can go to the NFL draft, and he did that with his dad just a couple of months ago. And now he's doing this. And I started thinking about the non-Bills, non-Sabres, non-traditional sort of events that I've attended. Tim, I know you've been to a bunch more than I have, especially as a reporter, but also I'm sure as a fan you've been to some things. But I started thinking about that. Like,
1: now I've seen some things, man.
0: Man, you've got to get to blank. Like, you're going to go to a World Cup game and you might come back and say, don't worry about it. You don't need to do it. You'd only want to go if you really cared about the team. I don't think that's going to happen. But man, you got to go see a big time college football game. Man, you got to go to a Major League Baseball playoff game. Man, you've got to go to
1: the Kentucky Derby.
0: The Derby or the Belmont or the Preakness.
1: Indy 500.
0: On any NASCAR race or Daytona specifically. All of this stuff, it's like, I won't say bucket list, but all of it, if offered, hey, Brad, would you like to attend this thing? And I haven't done it before. The answer is yes. I would like to do all the stuff. And I love that Dan's doing it. I love that he's doing it with his dad. But it made me start thinking about a title fight in Vegas, like what that felt like and what it, just the electricity that was in the air, all of it. So random events, but big events. Like, what have you attended? What do you want to attend? What's your dream thing? What have you done? What's your story from going to one? We got a bunch of them between, well, the three of us, I would say, with Tim Graham and myself and Dan all together in the room. We'll take a timeout, 803-0550, as we like to connect with the fans. That's the number you would use. But, yeah, we're going to explore what's going on in Toronto tonight with Dan taking the trip to see Ghana and Panama. That's Tim. I'm Brad. This is WGR.
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0: Oh, we're jumping right in here. Ooh. Oh, yeah. Uh-huh.
1: I went down a rabbit hole just yesterday of David Lee Roth videos. Not Van Halen.
0: Okay.
1: But the David Lee Roth videos were hilarious at the time. They
0: yes.
1: were little sitcom. Well, not sitcoms. Like skits, I should say.
0: Yes.
1: There were big lead-ups before they'd get to the song.
0: What's the one where
1: a lot of prosthetics.
0: Like he's at the counter in what was like a drugstore or something or a convenience store. That's like the whole thing.
1: I need a bottle of anything.
0: Yeah.
1: And a... I don't know. Yes, like Anna.
0: Yes, you're right. It's Anda. I don't remember what it is, but all of it. This is like the Eat 'em and Smile era of David Lee Roth. That might be Yankee Rose. It seems
1: that's
0: like that's
1: exactly
0: the
1: right.
0: Rose video.
1: It's Yankee Rose.
0: But
1: with
0: then
1: Buffalo's own Billy Sheehan on bass.
0: Yeah, that's right.
1: I need a bottle of anything and a beef jerky to go.
0: Go, right? Yeah, I remember that. So that was Panama, instrumental version of Panama. We all know that. So Panama's playing Ghana. Dan's going. That's tonight. 7 o'clock, we say kickoff, right? In Toronto. Let's talk about the venue. The venue is not Rogers Center, also formerly known as SkyDome. It's not that. It's the soccer stadium.
2: BMO Field, or as the World Cup likes to call it, the field.
0: They just call it the field?
2: Yeah, BMO. Because there's no...
0: corporate.
2: Yeah, there's no sponsorships in the World Cup. So, like, Mercedes-Benz Stadium is not Mercedes-Benz Stadium. It's
0: New Orleans Stadium. Oh, yeah, because I did see something about a game being played in New York, New Jersey Stadium. And I didn't know why it said that. And I thought, somebody doesn't know the name of the stadium.
2: Yeah,
0: but I appreciate that a lot. I really do. I have found, and maybe as a writer it's different for you, but I've found life is a lot easier if I refer to where the Bisons play as the ballpark. And where the Sabres play as the arena, and where the Bills play as the stadium, then you don't have to keep track of any of it. They change them too much.
1: There used to be, back when sponsorships became full throttle, this is back in the 90s, you would occasionally at a newspaper get a phone call saying, why aren't you calling it Rich Stadium? I'm just using an example. Yeah. Why aren't you calling it this? Like, you're not paying us.
0: Right.
1: We don't have to say it. So, I've heard stories of teams PR staffs reaching out to media outlets saying, hey, you know, this is the AdPro Fieldhouse. You have to call it the AdPro Fieldhouse.
0: Right.
1: No, I don't. I'm just going to call it the Fieldhouse. We're not making any money off of this.
0: Right.
1: So I will use the stadium name in general, but there was a time when it was Buffalo Bills Stadium, and it was stupid to say the Buffalo, you know, you'd have that what's called the nut graph, you know, and say the Buffalo Bills defeated the New England Patriots 17-14 at Buffalo Bills Stadium.
0: Right.
1: Now, I'm not going to say Buffalo Bills twice in the same sentence.
0: So now it's
1: In Orchard Park.
0: Right.
1: Or the Meadowlands is a great get out for that. You don't have to worry about the name. I always say the Meadowlands.
0: That's an area.
1: Mile High Stadium you can kind of get away with.
0: Yeah, they still use that as part of the name.
1: The Superdome. You don't have to call it the Mercedes-Benz Superdome in my book.
0: Right.
1: So, yeah, I don't have to – you're not paying me to use the name.
0: Right. Now, that flips when, for example, I do UB broadcasts, and they've got a new sponsorship with Broadview. It's Broadview Stadium, and that's what they want to say. But they can get me to say it because I'm working for UB. So it's Broadview Stadium, and it's not Alumni Arena anymore. It's Broadview Arena. So I'll say that on the radio because – I work there, and I'll say the thing they want me to say.
1: And where they'll get you a lot of times is when a stadium launches as something. This is Highmark Stadium. You can't call it anything else, really. It's always been Highmark Stadium, talking about the new one.
0: Yes.
1: Whereas you could say the Ralph, and people would know what you were talking about. Capital T, capital R. And some people would call it Rich Stadium, all these other Pilot Field, whatever. But yeah, but once... Yeah, once you start changing the names.
0: Right. Once we're at North AmeriCare Park and Salem Field and Coca-Cola Field, like that place, if you just call it the ballpark, like I get there are people who are like, I call it Pilot Field. It's like, no, that's a sponsor too. Like we know that the ballpark downtown works.
1: It's always
0: for
1: Rich
0: me.
1: Stadium for me.
0: Yeah, it's not. It's the stadium. And it's Orchard Park is always correct. So it's a little different on the radio than it is in writing, but I appreciate
1: that.
0: I'll
1: give the Ralph, I get it. You know, that was fine. And it was never the Ralph and

0: till it was Ralph Wilson Stadium, right? You didn't call it the Ralph in 1978.
1: I certainly didn't.
0: Nobody did.
1: No.
0: Nobody in their right mind, Brad.
1: All right, so Panama's playing Ghana. We know the Panama song. I requested, and I asked Dan for stupid things. Probably, how many times a week do I ask you for something stupid? Twice?
0: Six.
1: I think it's like twice a week.
2: No, I think I get like twice.
1: I'd say about 60% of the time I don't ask you for anything. And then 40% of the time I'm like, hey, Dan, I have this dumb idea. You figure it out. And it was, find me a song called Ghana. I'm not looking for a band named Ghana. I'm just looking for a song named Ghana because we're trying to figure out what we like better, Ghana or Panama. I've never been to either. I have no strong opinion about either. I just know that Panama is a song I've known since I was 9 years old. And Ghana is a song I've never heard before. Dan was successful in finding a song called Ghana. I will say it seems a little self-serving that the song is performed by somebody named D-A-N. So this might be a song Dan just wrote with AI or something.
0: But D period, A period, N period is the name of this man, artist, I guess.
1: Artist.
0: I didn't know if it's a person or
1: a band.
0: Could
1: be a band. R period, E period, M period is not a way anyone would ever describe Michael Stipe. So I'm going to call it Dan. Michael Stipe and Company, Mills and Barry and Peter Bach. Let's hear the Ghana song. Let's see how this compares to Panama.

0: I could get into this. I have found I like new songs that I haven't heard better than songs I know lately. In the last couple of years, we're going to go see a band at a show. I'm happier when they're playing new stuff that I don't know than I am when they're playing their hits. And for that reason, I'm going to choose Ghana over Panama in the musical contest that we're dealing with right now.
1: I don't think I would ever... let's keep it going, Dan. If you could, I could hear this in a commercial.
0: Yep.
1: You know, this is like, it's a groove. I like it.
0: You hear it in a movie?
1: I could play this, like, if I were on a long plane ride and I wanted to sleep. And not as an insult, but as comfort music. But I will not get with you on going to a concert. When I go to a concert, I want the hits. I don't want new music. But I do like if you're listening to the radio or you're just listening to something on some sort of rotation and you hear something new, then I can get it. But you know, if I'm paying money and I'm standing there, I need to hear something I know the journey from start to finish.
0: Maybe my issue is that I've seen too many bands too many times to where it's like, yeah, and this is the part where they play these four songs, and I've seen that for 20 years, and I'd prefer to hear a deeper cut off of an album that I've been thinking about that I've liked more, or... You know, I want to hear four songs from two albums ago, not one song from two albums ago. I want to get that mixed in rather than just the hit. So,
1: what if we do a Dred Zeppelin thing and put the lyrics to Panama to the tune of Ghana?
0: Dred Zeppelin, famously?
1: Yeah.
0: It was a Zeppelin. They dressed as, they had Elvis as a singer.
1: An Elvis impersonator.
0: Yeah, not real Elvis. That's right. Elvis. And did he sing Zeppelin songs as Elvis? Is that what it was?
1: Or no,
0: did he sing Elvis songs with like Zeppelin guitars?
1: Elvis lyrics to Led Zeppelin's music, I think.
0: I'm looking it up.
1: Or vice versa. Maybe it was.
0: Well, I would imagine the
1: Led
0: Elvis
1: Zeppelin
0: guy singing as Elvis.
1: Led Zeppelin lyrics to. Yeah, because they were heavy metal. They weren't. You know, it wasn't like Elvis's band. They weren't wearing string ties.
0: They're calling them a reggae rock band. They combined hard rock and reggae styles with humor. They're best known for performing the songs of Led Zeppelin in a reggae style as sung by a Vegas Elvis impersonator. They also performed songs originally by Elvis, Bob Marley, and the Yardbirds. They toured extensively around the world during their tenure with IRS Records, which... ran from 1989 to 2016.
1: Well,
0: you got me there. I wouldn't have known that. So yeah, Dan, just real quick, whip together a mashup of Ghana and Panama, and make that happen in time for the next segment. All right? I'm just kidding, Dan. I don't expect you to be. He's just nodding at me like, yeah, all right, I could do that. I mean, anything you can pull off would be great, but I don't expect it out of you. All right, so you're going to see Ghana and Panama. What is your rooting interest? You're the one. You're not basing this on the songs that we're listening to, because Tim and I will confess, I did not know that Ghana was playing Panama tonight in Toronto. I know that the U.S. men's national team plays again on Friday. That's the extent of what I know. Tell me what you know about Ghana, what you know about Panama, who you're rooting for, who you're rooting against, what we should think about this game.
2: I really know nothing.
0: Oh,
2: Dad, I know.
1: You're going in. He's flying blind.
0: You're going to a different country to watch two different countries play a game with no opinion.
2: No opinion at all. I mean, I'm going for the vibe. I want to see what it's like to attend a World Cup game.
0: This is why I wouldn't go see Barry Manilow, by the way. It's like, I don't know. Let's see what the hell's going on here.
2: Right. It's like, I love soccer. It's not going to make a difference to me on who wins this group. Probably, in all honesty, these two teams aren't that great. They won't make it that far. One of them will make it out of the group stage. Which one? It's probably whoever wins this game tonight.
0: So
2: there is a little bit of tension on the line for them. But I don't know. I haven't looked at the teams yet. I was going to do that on the ride over. I was going to take my 2 hours and, you know, kind of just start looking like, okay, what names or numbers do I need to know for tonight? But besides that, I can go either way. I could be swayed. If I'm sitting in a Panama section tonight, I think I gotta do Panama.
0: Right.
2: I can't be the villain. I can't be a Ghana supporter in the Panama section.
1: How do you dress?
0: That's the what. We should work together. Those are the words I was going to say.
1: How are you going to dress?
2: I just what I have on now, which is just a black t-shirt and black shorts.
0: And a hat representing the 11-day power play.
2: Right.
0: Nobody from Ghana is going to get that at all.
2: No.
0: That's all right.
2: Probably the other thing as well is
1: talk I'm hockey with them. With either side, for that matter.
2: What do you think about the Sabres season guy from Panama? All right.
0: Would you re-sign Tuck?
2: Would you re-sign Ghana? Tuck?
0: I'll Steve Ghana.
2: I'll get from the FIFA World Cup the...
0: He's the owner of Ghana, Steve.
2: I was planning to probably buy a jersey out there. I don't know of what. I got to see what's out there.
0: Will they have the jerseys of both of those teams available? Probably.
1: Absolutely.
2: I would assume, yeah.
1: But do you have to buy them early? I mean, they could sell out.
2: No, because I would think a lot of fans would bring their own if they're coming up for the game.
1: Would you do this, Dan? You go to the event and you want to get something from the event, and it means a little something more when you get it from the event.
0: Yes.
1: We've had this discussion with my kids. But can you get home and buy it online? Is that the same? Well, it's not the same, but is that
2: right?
1: Is that acceptable?
0: But is paying 20% of what you would pay make it acceptable?
1: You're paying less. You can get exactly what you want, but you're not getting it at the event. You're getting it at the mail just like anybody else could have.
2: I think you got to get it at the event. If you're going to get something there, you got to do it there. You know, when I went to the draft, they had all these stations set up. I got a bunch of free stuff just from corporations that were out there just doing things. And that made the draft, because it was like, hey, I'm getting this stuff from the draft. I'll have this forever. And whenever I look at it, I'll remember getting it. If I get it over the online or I get it in the mail, I don't feel like there's that deep of a connection
1: with
2: it.
1: That's true.
2: You know, it's like, right. It's there. I bought it off Amazon. Yay.
1: That's
2: like,
1: right.
2: Really?
1: And the idea in the back of your head that anybody could have bought this.
2: Right.
1: Stolen valor, as it were.
0: You know, I'm going to read you some names of members of Dred Zeppelin.
1: I've been looking it up too. Greg Tortelvis, who doesn't have his own Wikipedia page, and he was the lead singer. He was the guy.
0: Yeah, that was
1: 300-pound Vegas era Elvis impersonator.
0: That was the guy whose picture was in Rolling Stone magazine. But they have Bob Gnarly and Ziggy Gnarly. They also have someone named Ed Zeppelin. Well, they had. He's gone now. Someone else named Fresh Cheese. Rasta Limon. Ja-Ja Gabor. Ja-Ja Gabor. And then somebody just called Fernandez.
1: Ja-Ja.
0: Durf Nos Nahash. I don't want to say that one again because it seems like I'm saying something bad, but I'm not.
1: Yeah, you might be saying a profanity.
0: I don't mean to. That's not the plan. Time out. I'm Brad Ryder. Tim Graham is here as well, and this is WGR.
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0: You did it. This is Panama over Ghana.
1: Wait, how'd you do this? Is this AI?
0: Of course it is. Leave him alone.
2: No, I made it.
0: This had something to do with it.
1: Wait, shut up.
0: You can hear the conflict right in there. What a game this is going to be. The look on his face when I'm like, can you just mash these up? And he nodded. And I thought he was kidding. He was serious. Panama's playing Ghana tonight. Dan's going. It's we know the Panama song. We didn't know the Ghana song. We've jammed them together. It's starting to sound like a hell of a match.
1: It's not quite harmonious. And that's what you want in World Cup.
0: Conflict.
1: You want a little, yeah, you want friction.
0: Yeah. That was good.
1: It doesn't quite match up.
0: Have you been to a World Cup match?
1: Yes.
0: 94 or?
1: 94. It was awful. It was, the stadium was empty. It was Old Sullivan Stadium in Foxborough.
0: Okay.
1: It was rainy. It was 0-0. South Korea versus Bolivia. My girlfriend at the time, she had played college soccer. She was really into it. I got him as a birthday gift.
0: Where were you living?
1: Went
0: at
1: through
0: the time?
1: A brokerage, Boston.
0: Okay.
1: And went through a ticket broker, and it was just kind of like shrugging your shoulders, like, yeah, I know this is an event, and I'm at the World Cup. It was kind of, especially at the time, with the product and how the only fans there were from actually Bolivia and from actually South Korea and a handful of curiosity seekers,
0: yeah.
1: Kind of. It was like, why does everybody keep shoving these things down our throats and telling us it's important? I get it that it's important around the rest of the world.
0: Right.
1: But this doesn't really.
0: Not here, folks.
1: Doesn't work for me. Now, I get it. It would be different. Now, if I went to the same exact event now with the full stadium and the pageantry and all the, well, you know, the people are in it, you'd know more. You have the internet. I
0: right,
1: can research
0: that's what I was
1: the players.
0: Say. The proliferation of media.
1: All this stuff. Yeah. I mean, you look at the, well, there's a lot of empty seats here in this Portugal-Congo game too. But yeah, it would be a lot better. It wouldn't be in a dump of a stadium like Sullivan Stadium was. No, I did not enjoy it at all.
0: Was 1994 the first time that soccer was forced on the United States of America?
1: Yeah, I think so.
0: Because, I mean, when I was growing up, we had the Stallions and
1: yeah,
0: like
1: you
0: indoor
1: have to care
0: soccer.
1: About it. That 94 was, you have to, you don't understand, and you're an idiot if you don't get it.
0: Right. It's coming here, and you better pay attention. You're embarrassing us in front of the world if you don't. It felt that way.
1: This is the world
0: sport. I fell in line. I paid attention. I had a shirt.
1: I bought tickets.
0: Yeah, you went. But then you got there and regretted it immediately. Because it was, would you say it was Bolivia and what?
1: South Korea. 0-0 on top of it.
0: That's awesome. So you've been to one World Cup match?
1: I don't know if
0: I
1: saw a save.
0: You've been to one World Cup match?
1: That's it.
0: You've seen as many goals as I have?
1: That's right.
0: That's like, I always joke, my son, who's now 14, has never heard the goal horn at the arena. Did I tell you that?
1: No.
0: Yeah. We don't go a lot. We didn't go this year. But he's been to, I think, 3 games. And the only time the Sabres scored in those 3 games, we had left because they were down 4-0 or something, and we were on the escalator from the 100 level down into the ground level of the pavilion and went, oh, I guess the Sabres scored. Sorry you missed it, buddy. Quick timeout. We'll be right back. Tim Graham, Brad Ryder, WGR.
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0: Under the lights. I like baseball under the lights. Friday, good weather. It's fun.
1: Amazing weather. If you're an invalid, go check it out.
0: What?
1: Because otherwise you know that there's great weather, and me talking about it, you'd be like, yeah, we know, Tim. It is great weather. But if me telling you that it's great weather out there is news to you, and you find that to be useful sentiment,
0: seems like you're spending too much time indoors.
1: Probably an invalid.
0: Yeah, that's a good point. I've already been outside today for an hour. I witnessed a moving up ceremony today. They did not have these when I was a kid. This was a fourth grade graduation. I don't know what we're doing here. Doesn't seem to make a ton of sense, but you know, you got to be supportive. So we went and did that.
1: Friend of mine's having one of those.
0: Yeah.
1: I don't know what grade it is. I should. I think it's fourth to fifth.
0: Every time you leave a school, it's moving up, huh?
1: Yeah, I guess. Ugh. But this kid, he's 11.
0: Okay.
1: And he wants to wear a suit.
0: Really?
1: Because he's like, hey, let's go.
0: Showtime.
1: Because COVID, you know, because he didn't get to move up his last time. And so, yeah, he wants to wear a suit. I'm like, you'll never be able to wear that suit again.
0: No.
1: He's growing too fast.
0: Right. Borrow a suit. You got to find somebody to borrow a suit from. It was fine, but like at some point during the ceremony, they said, they bring all the kids out. They all had matching T-shirts, no suits. It was all matching shirts, like a tie-dye vibe. Or no, it was green. It was a green shirt. They all had the same green shirt.
1: Well, that's stupid.
0: No, it was fine. It was good. It was, so that the kid wearing the suit, I mean, I guess if he wants to wear a suit instead of a T-shirt, they'd let him. But it just allows, all right, here's what we're wearing. Everybody's wearing the same thing.
1: Yeah, he's moving up to sixth grade. Sorry, I'm talking it out. But still, fifth, wearing a suit at that age.
0: Moving from fifth to sixth, then he's going to wear a suit.
1: I mean, unless somebody dies.
0: Weddings, funerals.
1: Make it a black suit.
0: Weddings and funerals.
1: Don't get him a seersucker because there's only so many occasions you can wear that.
0: Well, I think if you buy a suit for an 11-year-old, you are now on the lookout for events. You could like we got a month and a half.
1: Got to go to the opera.
0: We got to do something. We got to see Barry Manilow. We got to do some stuff where this suit
1: Let's
0: is acceptable.
1: Let's go to the casino and play baccarat.
0: Come on, kid. Here. They might not buy your age, but maybe they will if you've got this cigar in your mouth.
1: You're dressed like that.
0: Yeah. Go to the Derby. That's gone. But go to Saratoga in August. There are places.
1: I'm thinking about going. I know you're a Saratoga guy.
0: Yeah.
1: I'm thinking about going to Saratoga for 4th of July weekend.
0: Okay. I don't know that you're going to have races available to you. You just want to go hang out at
1: the
0: place?
1: There are races. I think that's when they start.
0: It has like expanded. That. It used to be almost exclusively August, a little bit on the front and back of that. That used to be the season. It has expanded. I always go in August, so I haven't looked into
1: but
0: that.
1: But I'm not necessarily, I'm not a huge horse race guy. I've been to Saratoga before. I've liked it.
0: Yeah.
1: And I've wanted to go back as a summer thing.
0: All right. I still recommend hitting the track at some point. There are so many different ways to do it. You can do the cheap way, where you and your buddies just pull coolers in and grab a picnic table and they don't stop you at all. Don't bring glass, but anything canned is fine. And that's the cheap way to do it. You just sit outside. It's basically like just sitting in a state park at picnic tables with TVs and betting stations everywhere. I can't say enough good things about this place. There's that, but then you can upgrade and go. You can buy tickets to sit much closer. You can rent a private suite. There are all these different levels of it. And we've done all of them over the last 27 years, I think, that I've been going. I've made it probably 22 of the 27, and I will be going again this year, and it's awesome. But that's one of those things, like Dan going to the World Cup. Like, there it is. You should do it. And I haven't been to the Derby, and I haven't been to the Preakness, but I have been to Belmont. And that was a cool experience, primarily because it was a shot at a Triple Crown, that we hadn't broken the Triple Crown thing yet. It was Smarty Jones in, I don't know if it was 04 or 05, but around then.
1: I've not been to the Derby, but 04. I've been to Churchill Downs, which is cool enough.
0: Okay.
1: Like, you can feel the history. Just a regular day of racing at Churchill Downs was pretty cool.
0: Yeah. I mean, I've never been to Camden Yards, but I've never been to a game there. But I've been in Baltimore. I'm like, well, I'm going to Camden Yards, and walked around Camden Yards multiple times because I just feel like we should check that one off. So there are things like that I mean, I keep going back to the coolest thing that most people haven't done, and that to me is a title fight in Vegas.

0: that I can't begin to describe how much different the electricity is. I love Bills games too. I love playoff games, and I've been to Ohio State, Michigan multiple times, and I love that atmosphere. There was just something different and a little bit like evil and seedy in the air because it's Vegas. But the celebrity factor, where you're just sitting there and you can't believe that this famous actor is three rows in front of you.
1: Another thing.
0: And that Shaquille O'Neal over there, or Magic Johnson over here. It's unbelievable.
1: Another thing that an 11-year-old can wear a suit to.
0: Vegas.
1: The big fight.
0: Yes.
1: Get dressed to the nines, go out for the fight. You don't have to do that, of course. You know, a lot of people don't.
0: But right.
1: You're usually going out for the night. You're not just going to the fight and then going home. You're going to the casino afterwards. You're going to go to the club.
0: Yeah.
1: You're going to go out to dinner. You're going to see a show. Well, maybe not see a show because you're going to the fight. But it's a whole part of your event.
0: Yes.
1: And when I lived there, I did a story a couple of times on the scene around a fight, the cigar shops, the tailors, you know, the fineries.
0: What about just that part of McCarran that's covered in private jets?
1: Yes.
0: That's awesome.
1: Signature flight support and the helicopters that are coming in and, yeah, the private jets. The exotic cars that get rented. There are places that just have cars for you to rent, and those get sold out. And then Tyson fights were a different animal altogether. So there are these striations. So a De La Hoya fight would be way different than a heavyweight title fight. And then a heavyweight title fight with Tyson in it was a totally different one. Floyd Mayweather or Pacquiao, there were certain other guys that would kind of reach that level. But it was Tyson, and then everything else was after that. So if
0: you had
1: a Klitschko or Lennox Lewis or Holyfield, that was still big. But it wasn't, you know, Tyson brought people in from around the world specifically to see this guy. And the other thing that is probably lost, and I haven't been to a big title fight since Pacquiao Mayweather. That's the last one I attended. But now with betting on your phones and you can do it, you know, it's just not the same. But the old title fight environment, also you're allowed to smoke in there. You know, people are smoking cigars and still doing their whatever, but everybody had action. Everybody had a bet on it. So imagine being at an event where everybody has a financial stake on it. And now you can't imagine that. But up until 10 years ago, that wasn't the case.
0: That might be the seedy element that I'm referring to.
1: And you're there and you are just, everybody's bloodthirsty and there's money and there's just the whole, you know, the cockfight element of it. Like this is, you know, we want to see, not only do I want to see that guy get beat up, I'm going to make money off of it.
0: Right. Yeah.
1: Hopefully.
0: Yeah.
1: If good Lord willing.
0: Well, and the only title fight I've attended was Winky Wright and Sugar Shane Mosley, and Mosley was the favorite. Wright was a 4-1 underdog or something, and it was very out there that he had placed most or all of his winnings on himself. So now I'm watching that, and Barry Bonds is over there.
1: Yeah.
0: And it's just like, what world am I in? You're walking into the center of the sports universe on that day. And even, you know, it's not Tyson and it's not heavyweight, but Tyson's not fighting tonight and heavyweights aren't fighting tonight. And this is the thing. So it's a smaller, I'm sure, scale version of it at Mandalay Bay that night. Pretty sure you were there too.
1: Mm-hmm.
0: But I walked out of that just blown away. And I feel like everyone should get that feeling at some
1: point.
0: And
1: that was a dull matchup. I mean, Sugar Shane Mosley was not an iconic fighter. And Winky Wright?
0: Winky Wright.
1: When Winky Wright was kind of like, these were two defensive-style boxers. That was not the type of event that got Vegas going.
0: Right.
1: Like, people in Vegas. There was no electricity.
0: Except I'd never felt the real one. So,
1: exactly.
0: My God, what would the heavyweight one feel like? What would the Tyson one feel
1: like? This was not a, like, oh, my God, you got to see it. It might not even been sold out. But
0: it felt pretty full.
1: Probably was.
0: Yeah.
1: I mean, you know, you paper it, you give them away.
0: It's a small arena,
1: yeah,
0: too.
1: 12,000 seat arena there at Mandalay Bay, I believe. Maybe 8. But, yeah. And that's, so anyways, that's my point being is like, and that wasn't even a big one.
0: Right.
1: Ones they put in Thomas and Mack Center where UNLV basketball plays.
0: Two things that stand out from Belmont. We were there to see Smarty Jones win the Triple Crown. And Smarty Jones did not win the Triple Crown. The two things I remember are someone, and we were in the grandstand. It was Jeremy White and I in the grandstand. and someone, and Jeremy would say the exact same thing, can't say it on the radio, but it was shoot the bleeping four, or whatever Birdstone was. Birdstone is passing Smarty Jones. Down the stretch they come, mm-hmm. and here comes Birdstone, and somebody yelled, shoot the bleeping four, or whatever number. Remember that? In a New York, you know, thick New York accent. You're in Elmont, New York. It's, mm-hmm. You're in, yeah. There's that. And then the other thing is, you know who I ran into walking around inside? It was cold, rainy day. They sold out of raincoats. You know, great day for the NYRA or whatever. They're selling Belmont raincoats and it's pouring and everybody's freezing. They sold out of those at $80 a pop or whatever it was for little ponchos. But I ran into someone, and I hope you... Someone will remember this, and I hope it's you. Remember the girl that became famous for winning the spelling bee by spelling unim one letter at a time and screaming them? Yes. And she was clearly holding, her. I saw her. I was like, where do I know? I know. Did I go to school? It's unim. I saw unim.
1: Did you get her autograph?
0: I didn't. She was whisked away into like a better place than I was allowed to go. But I saw you and him there, and somebody wanted to shoot Birdstone. That's what I remember.
1: And you
0: from
1: went
0: that.
1: To tell the other person who was on the other side, and it was a different spelling bee champion.
0: All right, from the previous year. The exact one that you think, the one that, no, it wasn't a champion. It was the one that lost to you and him. The girl's name is you and him for the rest of her life. She was on the, like, the back, or on the front of, like, the post with you and him spelled out with hyphens. And I got to see her. I didn't talk
1: good
0: to her.
1: For her.
0: Sorry. Yeah, it was
1: good
0: great.
1: For you.
0: Yeah, not bad. I've been to the first time it was my uncle invited me. He's like, hey, if I could get tickets, this is on 4th of July. He goes, if I can get tickets for Michigan at Ohio State this year, will you go with me? I'm like, yeah. At the time, I've been to many college football games. They're at either UB or Syracuse. I had seen... You know, I saw Miami play at Syracuse with McGahee and stuff. Like, I had seen some stuff. I'm screwing up the story things, because it works out differently. But the bottom line is, yes, I went and to experience big. I haven't been to an SEC game, but I went to the rivalry between Ohio State and Michigan, and it was both.
1: Wait, where was it? At the Horseshoe?
0: In Columbus, yeah. The two teams were both undefeated, and the winner was going to go to the Fiesta Bowl to play for the national title. So it was heated.
1: That's a big game.
0: Yeah.
1: And either stadium, you know, because I'm thinking as I'm asking the question, it doesn't matter, the Big House or the Horseshoe. I mean, it's not like you're...
0: No, and I've been to the Horseshoe probably...
1: One's better than the other. I think they're about the same.
0: Yeah, I've been to...
1: 803-0550 if you have one that we haven't mentioned.
0: Yeah, where do you want to go? Where should you go? Dan's going to the World Cup. I would love to go to the World Cup.
1: I want to go to the Olympics. Going. I've never covered an Olympics.
0: Oh.
1: That's the bucket item for me. And it can't just be an event.
0: Summer
1: at
0: or
1: the
0: winter?
1: Olympics. Oh, summer.
0: Summer for sure.
1: Winter wouldn't count for me. And equestrian, you know, I don't want to watch kayaking.
0: Right.
1: It would have to be a big one.
0: Track and field.
1: Track and field. I don't even think basketball would count. As great as it would be to see a dream team.
0: No, that feels adjacent event.
1: I've seen
0: it?
1: Basketball.
0: Yeah.
1: I've covered a basketball game. I've gone to a basketball game as a fan. I've seen NCAA tournament. Okay, let's see what the Olympic is. No, gymnastics. Like something that is Olympic-y, not just...
0: Something exclusive. When the World University Games was here, I couldn't believe what live volleyball looked like. That was at Alumni Arena or Broadview Arena. At the time, they called it Alumni Arena. But to world-class...
1: I'll still call it Alumni Arena.
0: I still call it that. World-class volleyball was incredible to watch in person. And this was not even quite... I mean, it's World University Games. This is not the Olympics, but it's... You know, a notch below. It's Triple A Olympics. And that was amazing. I never would have thought I needed to attend a volleyball game, but I would recommend it to any. Like, I saw the basketball team play during that, the men's team. I have very little memory of that game.
1: Who was on it? Do you know?
0: Antonio Lang, the big guy that went to Colgate,
1: Donald Foyle.
0: Donald Foyle, Michigan State guard. I got my ticket signed by Antonio Lang, who was playing for Duke at the time. It was a fun team. Indiana, somebody from Indiana. Wasn't Alford, later than that.
1: Calbert Chaney or somebody like that?
0: I don't think it was Chaney. I want to say it was Damon Bailey. I think it was Damon Bailey. Mm-hmm. But I saw that. But the thing that I remember about this international competition coming to Buffalo was watching what volleyball looks like. So I get what you're saying about, I've seen basketball, and it was cool, but it was the other part of it. I've never been to a NASCAR race. I feel like I need to go to a NASCAR race. I was a kid, and I hated going to Holland Speedway, and I hated going to Lancaster Speedway because it was too loud. I think I could handle it now. And just the thing that has influenced me on wanting to go to a NASCAR race, and I haven't taken myself up on this offer at any point, so maybe I'll never do it. But the thing that got me was I saw an IMAX movie that was called NASCAR in 3D, and it traced, like, it was a short movie. It's probably an hour long or something, 45 minutes even, where it traced the origins of NASCAR through, like, bootlegging and all of that, and then eventually, and it might have been it was in 3D, so it was like you are on the infield at Daytona in IMAX. I was like, well, this is something I should definitely do as a person in real life, and I haven't done it, but
1: Well, you hear about the debauchery. You know, Hunter S. Thompson wrote about it. All the debauchery at the Daytona 500, the Indy 500, the Kentucky Derby.
0: Preakness,
1: all the
0: sure.
1: stuff that happens
0: Preakness
1: in the
0: more
1: infield.
0: Than Derby, yeah.
1: I would like to experience debauchery. I like debauchery.
0: Yep.
1: I've gone to some certain corners of the world or of society, maybe I should say. And
0: I want to know what's actually on
1: I'm
0: your
1: a
0: mind.
1: Willing participant.
0: What name a corner. Name a corner of the world that you've attended either for the debauchery or experienced.
1: I lived
0: the
1: in Las Vegas.
0: Yeah, well, right. Yeah.
1: New Orleans.
0: Yeah.
1: I'm trying to think of some cities that I've really partook. That's enough.
0: Those are the
1: one of my claims to fame is I was drinking in the French Quarter in the Las Vegas Strip within 24 hours.
0: Wow.
1: I was covering
0: professionally?
1: No. Well, I should have been. I was trying to maintain my amateur status for the Olympics at the time.
0: Smart. Or at least the World University Games.
1: The drunk
0: Games.
1: Olympics.
0: Yeah.
1: But, yeah, that was back when you couldn't be a professional and you had to maintain. I was AAU certified.
0: Good. Smart.
1: But not professional. I was in training. But, yeah, I was wrecked in the French Quarter one night, and I had a flight home to Vegas in the afternoon, and I vowed. Especially with the time change, I was able to, and I was like, I vowed just as to say I did it.
0: You're basically Deion Sanders.
1: That's right. I mean, I did Deion Sanders.
0: That's essentially what this is.
1: Yeah, playing for the Braves and the, was it the Braves or the Reds? It was the Braves.
0: It was the Braves.
1: The Braves and the Falcons.
0: Yes.
1: On the same day.
0: But in different cities.
1: That's right.
0: Yeah, that sounds right. Anyway, 803-0550 is the number for all of that. We got into this because Dan's going to the World Cup game. And this is the second time now in the few months that we've been here together where Dan just gets whisked away to go to this world event like Ghana against Panama or the NFL draft in Pittsburgh. I'm sorry, Tim.
1: Formula One in Montreal. That would be a great trip. That's probably some debauchery. Montreal is a great town to begin with, but then you throw in a Formula One crowd.
0: Do they still do the street race in Toronto? Because that seems more viable to me than Montreal. I don't think I'm going to Montreal for an F1. The amount of time I've spent watching F1 does not justify me traveling to a different nation to see it in person. I just, nothing. Nothing wrong with it. I could see where it would be incredible. I just, I don't think that's on my list. But The big time college football game, as much as I love the MAC and I love just the sport itself, but the spectacle of all of it, it's just a different animal in Ohio or in Columbus at the Horseshoe. The title fight I mentioned, the horse racing, just the stuff. PGA at Oak Hill. I don't remember what year it was, but I went to that and was standing me to you away when Sean McKeel hit the final shot that put it to within inches of the cup to beat, I want to say Chad Campbell, but that's just off the top of my head. But I saw that. I've been to a PGA event, which is cool. But no NASCAR, no whatever. I don't know. These are just things that are floating around in my head. I'm a little jealous of Dan, you know?
1: Yes.
0: Getting to make the trip up there. And no, even at home, I probably wouldn't watch Ghana play Panama. But I'm not going to be home. But in person, hell yeah.
1: In a soccer venue with the crowd. I mean, Toronto is a soccer town. You know, they have their own people, even if there aren't. First off, Toronto is such a cosmopolitan city. There are probably Torontonians who are from Ghana and
0: for
1: Panama
0: sure.
1: who will be buying these tickets, let alone the people who are going to be making the trip. And then fill in the rest with actual just soccer heads who are going to be into it and knowledgeable and not passive and just watching out of curiosity like the crowd when I was at Sullivan Stadium in 1994 for the Republic of Korea and Bolivia, which I don't know that we said it on the air. I looked it up during a break. Not only was it the score 0-0, there were no shots on goal.
0: Yeah, no saves.
1: No saves were made.
0: Nothing to report.
1: There were red
0: game,
1: cards
0: Tim?
1: That I
0: Fine.
1: Forgot. I forgot the red card. I remember the rain and the fact that it was just so gray because the stands at Sullivan Stadium were just, if it was empty, the whole place just was prison-esque. It was just cold. It was brutalist. It was not great.
0: All right, but enough about Korea and Bolivia.
1: Dan will experience something way different.
0: Well, what? Do you have any thoughts on Ghana and Panama other than the song and the amazing little remix, little merger that Dan put together for
1: well,
0: us?
1: Well, Ghana and Panama, I'm thinking of the great boxers. You have Roberto Duran, Hands of Stone, whereas Ghana, I've seen Ghanaian boxers, Azuma Nelson, Ike Corte, Joshua Clady.
0: I remember the first two. Clady, I don't know.
1: Clady was like a underdog. He was like a 4A fighter. And then every time he'd fight a champion, he'd
0: lose.
1: Fight out of his... No, he'd occasionally win. He was good.
0: All right.
1: I was in Panama in September, and I actually was at the facility where the soccer team trains. And
0: can I interrupt you for a second?
1: I have... Yes.
0: That's a sentence I've never heard before, or a phrase I've never heard before.
1: I was in a place where people train?
0: No. I was in Panama in September. Nobody's ever said that to me in casual conversation. I didn't know that I knew anybody who'd ever been to Panama, let alone a guy sitting in the room with me who was there within the past calendar year.
1: Yeah. So I'm the flag football writer for The Athletic in addition to covering the Bills.
0: Nobody knew that either.
1: And I've... Well, I would hope a few people did.
0: I didn't know that. I shouldn't speak for everyone. I didn't know that there were flag football writers.
1: But because of the NFL's involvement in flag football, we're covering it. And NFL people want to be in it, and it's kind of a hot-button story that when I write these stories, they do very well. That Fanatics flag football classic that was out in Los Angeles, I covered that. And so anyway, there was a Continental Championships, which in the year of 2025 was the biggest tournament that U.S. would play in. The World Championships for flag football is every other year. It's in Germany I think it's next month. But so they were playing in Panama, and the New York Times / The Athletic said, hey, if we're going to cover this, we're going to cover it right, and let's start covering this as an event. And I went down, and the thought being, well, geez, are NFL players really going to want to put in the time and train and commit to something where you have to go to Panama to play? And not only was it in Panama, it was in remote Panama. This was the tournament originally was going to take place in Panama City.
0: Not the part all the rest of you have been to.
1: Right.
0: This is at a different different part of Panama.
1: Well, Panama City is a cosmopolitan town. They use the U.S. dollar, and, well, the whole country does, but... I mean, there's a lot going on in Panama City, but removed from that, I mean, it is bleak. And, you know, so, but out at this was the training facility where the Panamanian national team practices, the team that's going to be playing tonight that Dan's going to watch. And I'll tell you, it was like the prison yard from The Longest Yard, the Burt Reynolds version. You know, it was not luxurious.
0: Including barbed wire?
1: Well, no barbed wire.
0: But it just felt that way.
1: But, yeah, I mean, just in terms of the concrete, the water-stained concrete, mm-hmm. you know, surrounding everything. There was stands on one side that were actually kind of nice, like a grandstand that was covered. There were artificial turf fields and a couple of grass fields. But, anyway, this place was so remote that the team hotel, and this was one in, you know, prominent in my story because I was trying to paint this picture of this in the rainy season, which is also a brilliant maneuver by the powers that be to put a tournament for a championship. The championship game got canceled by rain, lightning strikes, and they didn't finish it. But the highlight of the day at the team hotel was every day around lunch, this big iguana and this feral cat would square off. And everybody would look on, and this was a family resort, you know, all-inclusive style thing.
0: And but did somebody own the cat and something? No, because the feral.
1: No, this wasn't put. This wasn't like.
0: They didn't come down an aisle. This is the Terror Dome to get ready to fight each other.
1: Second time in this show I've said cockfight. I've never said it on the air, and there we go. Twice in one show. This was not a cockfight. This was an iguana that kind of viewed this lobby, open air lobby,
0: as his turf.
1: Okay. And this cat would come by because it was lunchtime and people would, you know, feed the cat. You know, they'd throw their leftovers or whatever. It's a family. Oh, look at the kitty. You know, there's little kids walking around. Well, here comes the iguana. I was like, oh, if there's food. So they would square off kind of, and somebody would have to save the cat every day. Somebody from the staff because.
0: With a hose? What do they do?
1: They would come up. They came and picked it up.
0: Just picked up the cat.
1: Picked it up.
0: To get away from the iguana.
1: Skin and bones cat.
0: The iguana doesn't want to fight the people.
1: The iguana would have tore this cat up.
0: And what would it have done to the guy that's trying to get the cat?
1: Well, I think because of the size of the human, I don't know that the iguana, you know, the iguana wasn't. Yeah, he wasn't, you know, cracking his knuckles.
0: So on the food chain, we would go people, iguanas, cats.
1: In this scenario, yes.
0: Okay, got it.
1: But the, chickens on the side of the road, you know, emaciated dogs, vultures constantly circling above because of the things that are in the field just a little bit away. I mean, that's what we were dealing with in Panama.
0: Covering flag football
1: at the facility where this team's going to be playing tonight that Dan's going to watch. So I did put a couple of bucks down on Panama because I felt a kinship.
0: Right.
1: Like at my, you know, I've
0: for the
1: been
0: iguana.
1: There. But the more I think about it, I think Ghana probably because I'm like, I've seen that training facility.
0: Well, now you just bet double on Ghana and then you're covered.
1: So Ralph Wilson Stadium right now, as it's being torn down, and I saw some video footage of tunnel, like walk down the tunnel.
0: Yeah, he did nothing though.
1: Yeah, Reed Ferguson tweeted it out, said he was getting emotional, and that's kind of cool. That's what the training facility in Panama for the soccer team looks like now.
0: Did you fly to Panama?
1: Yeah, I flew to Panama City.
0: If you didn't, how long do you think it would have taken to drive there from Buffalo? Because I just looked this up.
1: Oh, you can. I was going to say, I guess you can.
0: Oh, you can.
1: Because
0: it's not recommended. And I don't know how it's going to go driving through Mexico, but.
1: And you'd have to go through some other countries, too. Right?
0: Oh, sure.
1: I'm going to say it's probably.
0: In hours.
1: It's 18 to New Orleans. Houston for another 20, 41 hours.
0: Double. 84 hours. If
1: wow.
0: You left right now, you could get there 84 hours.
1: Because there's no interstate system. I guess once you get to the border, you might need a machete and a lot of bug spray to clear a path.
0: I apologize. I don't want anybody to get their hopes up that you can get there in 84 hours. It's 84 hours and 2 minutes.
1: Hmm.
0: That's what I've been told.
1: Well, you can make that up.
0: 4,280 miles.
1: You can make that up.
0: To drive from here to Panama.
1: On the U.S. side.
0: Yeah.
1: That's going the speed limit.
0: Excellent point.
1: Like, if you're going 73.
0: Is that factoring in customs? Got to get through that wall.
1: Oh, well, several customs.
0: Yeah, well, oh, that's true, too. I feel like they don't care down there. Once you're into Mexico, I think it's, you just go all willy-nilly. I don't know. All right, we got to take a break. Hold on. 803-0550. 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That's Tim Graham. I'm Brad Ryder. This is WGR.

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2: Westwood One Sports presents this World Soccer Update. Need more proof that Lionel Messi is the GOAT? Well, how about a hat trick to start his record sixth World Cup as defending champ Argentina opened with a 3-0 win over Algeria. And with that, Messi now has 16 World Cup goals, tying in with Miroslav Klose of Germany for the most ever. The 38-year-old can set the new standard on Monday against Austria, which beat Jordan last night 3-1. Tied for third on that goals list with 14 is Kylian Mbappe. The French captain scored twice in a win over Senegal. Norway's Erling Haaland might be up there someday. He scored his first two World Cup goals in a win over Iraq. Today, Cristiano Ronaldo suits up for his sixth World Cup, which ties Messi for the most ever, as Portugal will take on Congo at 1 Eastern. England and Croatia will get started 4 Eastern in Dallas. With this 2026 World Soccer Update, Brad Heller, Westwood One Sports.
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9: Right up the gut. 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Options either side. 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
10: Nico Gonzalez. 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Lionel Messi!
9: First career World Cup hat-trick!
11: How different would the Jeffersons be if it was pronounced Lionel, if their son was Lionel? Because they did have two of them. Two different actors played. They might as well change the name from Lionel to Lionel. Spelled the same way.
12: It is. It's just a pronunciation thing. I had my group text with all my friends, all my Saratoga crowd. There's a lot of
11: Are they telling me things to do? Are they listening?
12: A lot of bet recommendations go around in that chat. I'm not looking at it right now. I'm saying yesterday. And one of the bet recommendations was Messi to score. And right after that, there was like, hey, maybe we should have bet on him to score two. And then he scored his third. Still got it. He still got it.
11: Can you do me a favor?
12: Yes.
11: And anybody else out there listening, I mean, don't call in because we only have 22 minutes of show left, but if you have recommendations for Saratoga, but that's not horse racing, because I know it's not quite horse racing season, but if I go, like maybe your bar, a place to hit, a restaurant, ask your group.
12: Oh, we'll get that. Somebody's listening right now. Ben, please send me recommendations. Because I know I have recommendations, but they surround horse racing. For example, there's a place called Saros that you go after you leave the track, because that's where all the winners go, the owners.
11: Oh.
12: Like, you want to see... You want to see Seersucker?
11: Uh-huh.
12: That's the place to be. And we go hang out and just drink beer. But you see around you, like, it's such a weird place. You'll be there and you look up and, like, Rick Pitino's in the crowd. And, oh, look, there's Bill Parcells.
11: Yeah, Parcells, like a big Saratoga guy.
12: But that's where they land after the day of racing. You could tell who won because the winners are showing up there. That's pretty cool.
11: Is it considered bad form if you didn't win to show up? Is that the thing?
12: I'm not sure because I can't prove it. I'm just telling you what the vibe feels like. I'm just there with my idiot friends. But it's all there.
11: Let's connect with the fans.
12: Okay.
11: 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Chase apparently has some thoughts on reptile battles.
13: Yeah, I love your show, guys.
11: And we love your show.
13: A name, though. Well, I appreciate it.

0: But yeah, when you're talking about the iguana and the feral cat, it just reminded me of something that happened in my life. We used to live above a pet shop, and there was a small fire, and some of, you know, the animals got loose or whatever, and there was a few mice that ended up going in the vents, and we had like a 3.5-foot iguana that we named Kramer after Seinfeld. And so when we were trying to catch the mice, you know, we grab a few and we put them in with Kramer because we had nowhere else to put them. And iguanas are vegetarian, so we didn't think anything would happen. But they're also
1: you didn't
0: very,
1: have the closet territorial. Space, so
0: yeah, exactly. But it, you know, all of a sudden we hear this noise, and we go back to where Kramer was, and he just had one mouse in his mouth, and then another mouse that was already beaten to death, and he's slamming it against the glass, and legs are broken. I mean, it was terrible. I felt so bad for, you know, the mouse as it was. I mean, it would have been better if he just ate it, to be honest with you. But
1: well, this is something. You converted an iguana from vegetarian to carnivore? That's
2: he
1: amazing.
2: Had no choice.
1: There was no other place to put it.
3: Right.
1: He was invading his space, Brad.
0: Exactly. Yes.
3: This sounds like the movie Alive, a little bit.
0: Yeah,
3: it's like I didn't think I was, what's the word when you eat people? A cannibal. I didn't think I was a cannibal, but we're stuck on this mountain, man, am I hungry. That's probably what was going through. What do you think was going through that iguana's mind?
1: I think it
3: Kramer,
1: might not.
3: Kramer,
1: I mean,
3: the iguana.
1: But what if the iguana didn't do it? Maybe the mouse, you mentioned broken legs. Maybe
3: suicide.
1: It was like a skiing accident.
0: Yeah.
1: Maybe we don't know.
3: What was Kramer thinking? I don't know what Kramer was thinking.
1: Chase, thanks for calling in.
0: I don't know either.
1: Letting us,
0: all right. No problem. Thanks, guys.
3: All right, bye, Chase. Thanks. 803-0550. Let's just keep taking calls. Whatever. Go. Whatever the next one is.
1: Howard, you're on WGR.
4: Hey, guys. I enjoy the show. First time calling.
3: Thank you.
4: So, two things. You were mentioning Wayne Gretzky. There's a really effective commercial, which I really can't stand, but it says, who's Wayne Gretzky?
3: Yes.
4: You've probably seen it.
3: I have, and I love
4: it. It's annoying, but it's effective.
1: Jennifer Coolidge.
3: Whatever. Dwayne Jetski. That one?
1: Mm-hmm.
4: Yes, yes, yes.
3: I love it.
4: She's from a sitcom, and I don't know her name, but
1: well, I think she's from a bunch of
3: the
1: stuff.
3: The first thing you would know her
1: American
3: from would
1: Pie.
3: Be American Pie,
1: because
3: she was Stifler's mom.
4: Okay.
3: Exactly.
1: Sorry, I'm stepping all over.
4: And the other thing was, I was listening to Brian Mazurowski on
1: Now I'm stepping on the call.
4: I mean, BEN.
1: I'm just talking right over
3: You're talking
1: him.
3: Over him. He's talking about it. Brian Mazurowski. I'm listening.
1: I know it.
4: Yeah, so anyway, they said they're not going to have Hockey Night in Canada anymore. I grew up with the Hockey Night in Canada. And they're cannibalizing, I don't want to say that word, but hockey, like football. Everything is becoming pay TV, and I'm really upset because I grew up with Hockey Night in Canada, Don Cherry, et cetera. And they're eliminating it.
3: It's just going to be on a different channel.
4: I mean, but I think it's going to be, you're going to have to pay for it.
1: We don't get it. You get it. If you're a Spectrum subscriber, you get the CBC, but you don't get it. Anymore, right. As a Western New Yorker.
3: Hockey Night in Canada was a major part of my life about, I don't know, right after college, like apartment living. It was a big thing. We used to get together, have, you know, 4 or 5 guys over and get whatever cheap beer there was and watch Hockey Night in Canada. Same era where I used to watch every HBO fight. Same group of guys. Like, that was a thing. But I have fallen off on Hockey Night in Canada, and without it being in the news the last couple of days and taking this call from you, Howard, I don't know that I would have noticed changing networks in a different nation.
4: Yeah, I watched the finals on CBC instead of ABC, and I enjoyed it a lot better, to be honest.
3: Did you have it in HD? Because that's kind of the non-starter for a lot of people, that while people had access to the CBC feed, the screen just didn't look as good, so you put up with the U.S. announcers.
4: On HD, I didn't notice any difference.
3: Okay.
4: I like the announcing better on CBC, so I'm a little biased, but anyway.
3: Good enough.
1: All right.
3: Thanks for the call.
4: That's all I got.
3: I appreciate it. I have very fond memories of Hockey Night in Canada, but they are distant to me. If I was presented with the option of watching a Hockey Night in Canada version in HD over an ESPN version, I would choose Hockey Night in Canada, but... Yeah, who knows? These things just cycle around anyway, and before you know it, you're going to be paying, you might be paying, a la carte for games anyway, and if I were choosing, I would choose that, so I don't know.
1: I think,
3: media landscape is tough to track or predict.
1: This is where big media wins. Eventually, you just kind of disassociate, which is what I think you're saying, Brad, is we condition ourselves to not care anymore because it's easier that way.
3: Yeah.
1: But then there are people who want to fight against the end. Fight, what's the
3: famous, rage against the machine?
1: Rage against the light, or with the dying of the light. You know, the Thornton Mellon given the poem at the end of Back to School. But yeah, it is. It was
3: do not
1: bad
3: go gently. That. Yeah, that whole thing.
1: Whatever. Yeah. All right.
3: We should take a break. Be right back. It's Tim Graham, Brad Ryder, WGR.

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2: 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Early momentum in Group L is at stake with England taking on Croatia in Arlington, Texas. Both of those sides enter the tournament in the top 10 of the world rankings. England could be among the most talented teams in the field. Ghana faces Panama in Toronto. Panama is looking for their first ever World Cup win. I'm Mike Conti.
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10: 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Look for the yellow lid.

0: Just a couple minutes left here. WGR, Tim Graham, Brad Ryder, phone line 803-0550. I don't see any reason not to go right back to the phones as we like to connect with the fans. For example, Dave. Hey, Dave, you're on WGR. What's up?
1: I understand Mr. Graham likes an adult beverage now and again. So in
2: Where'd you where'd you hear this?
1: It would be a great wing joint on Millersport Highway.
0: Ah, that'll get you.
2: All right, I'll allow it.
1: So I'm not doing any advertising at the moment.
0: All right, we got it.
1: But
0: it
1: I will
0: be anywhere.
1: Saratoga. So. Before the races, by the track, the Horseshoe for Bloody Marys and breakfast.
2: Wait, where is that a name of a place?
1: Yeah, it's called the Horseshoe.
2: Okay.
0: A lot of horse-themed things in Saratoga.
1: Yes. Another horse-named bar or themed bar is Trotters. They serve their drinks in mason jars, and they serve clams until they're gone.
2: Ooh.
1: So if you... If you like clams, good place to go.
2: I like mason jars.
1: Yep, big ones.
2: And you had another one? I'm sorry?
1: Yeah, side trip. Drive up to Lake George. Check it out. We just stayed up there for the Belmont, and it's gorgeous. Lots of places to eat along the lake.
2: Well, thank you, David. I appreciate that.
1: You're welcome.
0: The trip does itself. I didn't mean to hang up on him when he was staying in the middle of a word.
2: He was about to say something nice about
0: me. Tim, you're amazing.
2: No, he was probably...
0: I love you.
2: He could have also said something embarrassing.
0: I don't think that's possible. Where would he get embarrassing information about you? Seems
2: the same place he referenced.
0: Right. Is he a detective? Is this guy a detective? We're going to have detectives calling the show. All right. We're done. You're not here tomorrow, is that right?
2: I'm not.
0: Okay, so I'll carry it.
2: Yeah.
0: You got a thing.
2: I'll be back Friday.
0: That's all right. It happens. And I'll be back tomorrow for sure. And then back with Tim on Friday. Is there anything else we need to – did we decide we're pro-Ghana? Your bet, your small wager is on Panama?
2: Panama. I got a profit. I got a boost.
0: Oh, that's nice.
2: I got a 50% boost on my – platform of choice.
0: Yeah.
2: I don't want to go naming names when I'm not sure I'm supposed to.
0: No.
2: So I like, I got Panama. Yesterday was Roberto Duran's 75th birthday, I've learned. I don't know if that has anything. I don't know.
0: Sounds inspirational.
2: Maybe I should check and see when Azuma Nelson was born. I don't know. That's all I got.
0: Do you think their fans are the Panamaniacs? Probably, but with like a Spanish pronunciation.
2: Be. Yeah.
0: Panamacay, Mayacos.
2: Don't do a racism.
0: I'm trying to speak in Spanish. It's not called Panama. It's Panama.
2: Panama.
0: That's not racist. That's Panama. That's how you, that's the language. It's the beauty of Spanish. All right, we're done. Show up in the Bulldogger next on WGR.
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4: Couple of head coach hirings over in the NHL. The day started with Toronto announcing the hiring of Jim Hiller. Hiller was previously the head coach for the LA Kings for the past three seasons, but was fired after 59 games this year. And then following that, one day after announcing they would not bring back John Tortorella, Vegas officially elevated Ryan Craig to the big chair. Craig spent the past three seasons as the head coach of Vegas's AHL team, the Henderson Silver Knights. Sal Capaccio continuing his State of the Bills series over at our website, WGR550.com. Next up, it's the safeties. 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And do stay tuned. Sal is going to join the show at 5

0: Mike Shope and the Bulldog.
1: Uh-oh. Guess what day it is? Guess what day it is? Huh? Anybody?
2: Monday, Tuesday, hump day is halfway.
0: It's Mike Shope.
1: Mike. What day is it, Mike?
0: And the Bulldog.
1: Hey, guess what day it is? Oh, come on, I know you can hear me.
0: It's Mike Shope and the Bulldog.
1: Guess what today is?
3: It's hump day.
1: Woo-hoo!
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1: Hump day!
0: Sports Radio 550. Gonna be that in an
4: hour, coming in the band. The streak is still intact. I watched about half of this last game.
5: All right.
4: Portugal and DR Congo. That's how they want it.
5: That's how it should be. Seeing it, the final strains of extra time, I would have given myself the credit you've been giving yourself. I've seen some of every game. That was the only part of this match that I actually saw, was the last 3 minutes of added time. But that would count.
4: You think you've seen parts of every other game?
5: No. You said that yesterday, so you're saying...
4: Yes.
5: I'm saying if I had a... I don't have a streak. I missed a lot on the weekend.
4: Okay.
5: But if I had one, today would be a check. I saw some of it.
4: That's right.
5: So
4: you did.
5: Yeah.
4: But count it.
5: I don't have a streak. No, I'm way behind.
4: Last night, midnight, I saw Austria score. I was up late enough to see them score.
5: You sticking with it.
4: Against Jordan.
5: I didn't even make it to Messi's hat trick last night.
4: Really?
5: The two goals, I'm like, whatever. They were fine here.
4: That guy.
5: Yeah.
4: Could have been four pretty easily. But.
5: Pretty good if you, I saw reference, I never saw a bet slip. But it, I like my Tage Thompson hat trick bet. Like if you went in hard on, you could have done hat trick with Messi, but you've got the three of the biggest stars in the world playing yesterday in separate matches, three in a row.
4: Haaland,
5: Mbappe
4: first,
5: and Messi. And if you went two goals for all of them. Man, you would have been in great shape. all three of them had two. I mean, Messi ended up with three.
4: You can do that?
5: Yeah, I think I saw Sam Monson tweet, congratulations to the guy that had that and won $18,000. But I don't know if he was just kidding or if they're like he knew of someone who placed that bet.
4: Mm-hmm.
5: I didn't have a way to go back and look at what those odds would have been. But it's probably pretty fat. So anyway.
4: Yeah, Mbappe's second was late. Haaland and Messi were not that late, so not as much
5: drama.
4: Of a sweat.
5: Right.
4: But Mbappe was the first game, so you needed that late goal that you hated because you were rooting against France.
5: Right. That was, I had
4: How do you score from there, I think you might have said, off the air when he scored his last goal?
5: I don't think I said it. How do you score from there? I said that was from way out.
4: Okay, that's right.
5: it was. It was from far out, yeah.
4: My friend's text thread last night was, is Messi the best player ever in any sport?
5: Yeah.
4: Any sport?
5: Yeah. Well, I mean,
4: can you really say that? You think?
5: The fact that he's performing, you watched it, I didn't. But everything online I'm seeing about this Portugal DR Congo match is, hey, Portugal, if you sit your legend down, maybe you could win the World Cup. But you're going to continue to trot him out there, and he's killing you, and you're not going
4: to
5: be a contender if you keep doing it. Yeah. And like they're at the same – first World Cup for him, for Ronaldo, was the same year as Messi. And he's still – I mean, he's tied for the all-time lead now in World Cup goals. He's the all-time Argentinian leader with that, I mean, obviously. And he also is – the youngest Argentinian to ever score in the World Cup and now the oldest Argentinian to ever score in the World Cup. Like, that is... And 20 years to the day was his debut in the World Cup from last night. That doesn't in of itself make him the greatest all-time in any sport. But, I mean, the fact that he's still performing at that level and Ronaldo's like a ghost really
4: a lot. I can't say that that's true from watching this game, but... That's true?
5: Yeah.
4: Ronaldo?
5: Well,
4: Ronaldo's older.
5: That's just...

0: That's just what online is, okay. You know, that I'm seeing. You know, it could be fans just, you know, really, really mad.
1: He's 41. Messi is not
0: he's
1: that
0: 30,
1: old.
0: He's 39, I think. So, yeah, there's a couple of, maybe there's a couple of big years.
1: Well, wouldn't we know it? Could he be the best player to play anything? I mean, is that particular statistic, being the youngest and the oldest to do a thing, not pretty insane? I mean, is that, that's sort of on the Gretzky level.
0: Yeah.
1: Where Gretzky showed up as a teenager,
0: yeah,
1: and was maybe the best player in the league immediately and then played forever. He wasn't the best player in the league when he retired.
0: No.
1: Messi's probably not the best player in the world now.
0: No, because he's not even in the best league in the world anymore. And so he's dominating, you know, what is MLS? Like a fifth tier? Like, the European leagues, I think, blow it away. So
1: A few do, maybe.
0: You know, England, Spain, Italy, Germany, France. I would say. Maybe that's it.
1: France,
0: sure. So I said fifth, so maybe that's it. Whatever. So that matters. The fact that he's not at the top tier anymore tells you. Like, I think because if he were still capable of dominating or even being a really effective player at that level, he'd probably be there.
1: This is like yesterday when I said people should just ask us soccer questions and we'll tell them, we'll give them our answers.
0: We'll do the best we can with them.
1: We don't know where this league ranks. We don't know where he ranks. We don't know how old anybody, well, you did, how old Messi is,
0: I believe,
1: et cetera.
0: I believe I'm right about that. But
1: you'd think if someone is watching every game, they might pick up on some of this, but yes. I have yet to do that successfully. Anyway, today, Jeremy Kahn on the Ravens and the AFC, and then Sal Capaccio at 5 today. Sal's latest is about the Bills' secondary, which is, I mean, it's defense, but one of the more interesting topics, units on the roster, I think. It's different. It's going to be different with new safeties and just like, obviously, a new coordinator. I have to figure out what, and you've been sort of pushing at this with the Bills' defense. I have to figure out what it means to me. Whether they're, if they're down or just, like, there's a transition period ahead. I have to decide what I'm going to do with that. I haven't yet figured out if I need to do anything with that. Because really, last year their defense was, what's fair? Just okay?
0: Yeah.
1: Pretty good?
0: Yeah, I think just okay.
1: And what did it mean?
0: It ended kind of the same way it always ends.
1: It did.
0: And
1: they won their 12 games.
0: Yep.
1: Then they won a playoff game. This is the same as ever. This is what's happened 5-6 years in a row. And then they went to Denver, in this case, and lost and gave up 33 points. But still, like, the Bills had the ball. The whole every conversation we have every year.
0: And the pile of turnovers that the offense.
1: Right.
0: I mean, it was the most, I think, the easiest game they've had in the playoffs to say, like, the defense did not cost them the game, even though they gave up the points. I mean, the turnovers, there's a field goal and a touchdown that are right off of, you know, just here you go. Here's the ball at our 20. Can you get points out of this? And Denver did both times. I mean, that's huge. So, you know, those are going to happen. But, yeah, I mean, last year their defense being what it was, you know, as much as I'm sort of, you know, bracing for, well, we don't have our guys, and another draft cycle or whatever, it might be that if their defense is, you know, middle of the pack or worse even than it was last year, that tactically maybe that will push them to do something different on offense, and maybe that'll be good for them. Like, maybe that'll come out in the wash as a net gain.
1: Well, I know that's true in fantasy.
0: So
1: we want the teams whose defenses are terrible.
0: Right,
1: we want Cincinnati and Dallas
0: because you have potent, explosive offenses that have to perform in order for the team to have a chance.
1: Right. That has not been these Bills.
0: No,
1: they haven't ever had to really race. They've been good enough on defense, if not very good.
0: Right.
1: At times they were that, where they didn't really have to race, and therefore, well, that's interesting. Even if you dig deeper here to think about, because you've had 2 years in a row, even one last year where their defense wasn't great, but they had the league rushing leader. And the year before, Cook broke the franchise record in touchdowns, tied or won the league title in that category. And so you have a situation here where they've been able to relieve some of the pressure, if you want to put it that way, on Allen. And maybe this year could be different in that way.
0: Yep.
1: And what if it is? Are they going to be equipped to race teams if they can't stop anybody? I mean, that's pretty dramatic. But will they be able to do that? Will they be willing to do that? Will they have to get pushed into that?
0: Yeah.
1: We want the Bills, you know, all the wide receiver stuff over the years, and this isn't to speak for everybody, but we want the Bills to lean into their strengths. And how is Allen not your strength? So get them weapons, you know, sort of just push into that.
0: Yeah.
1: And then you end up pretty much, generally speaking, playing a certain way where, you know, you might not want to be, I mean, I'm not saying you don't want to be explosive. And even that word, by the way, is problematic because last year the Bills were, I think, fourth in explosive plays.
0: It's like 15 or 20-yard plays. I forget where the mark is.
1: Yeah.
0: It might be 15 yards. But, yeah,
1: they were fourth.
0: One of the highest percentages in the league of drives containing an explosive play.
1: So, I don't know. We all kind of want, again, here I am, like I'm speaking for everyone. I'm not. But want to see the Bills be more what? Up-tempo, pass first, these kinds of things. It served them pretty well to have pulled back on that, and their defense has been good enough that they can afford it. And that's the point, that this year maybe they won't be. Maybe this year will be one where they have to be able to score fast, and that would mean more stats for Allen, if not more wins overall. That'll be interesting. Sal's got a piece up on the secondary, and we'll talk to him about it later. 803-0550 is our number if you want in on this. Like, what is the Bills' defense? I mean, one thing we've talked about is there are five, maybe, players that were not retained, that went to free agency, and some of them, not all of them anymore, Epinesa,
0: right,
1: maybe signed, but some of them have not signed anywhere. And that's an interesting little puzzle. Like, well, you
0: know, most of them have not signed anywhere.
1: Right. Yeah. Bosa, Trey White, Milano.
0: Right.
1: How about that? Like, is Milano so damaged physically
0: that I don't know.
1: He's not on anybody's radar?
0: Yeah, or is he just, you know what, the price I'm paying physically isn't worth it anymore. I've banked a bunch of dough. You know, life can be pretty good from here on out. I mean, you get a startup going, or who knows? Like, he could just be on to another phase of his life, for all we know. Guys are afforded that ability at a higher rate than ever because of the money that's available earlier in their careers. You could just say, you know, a lot of guys have done it. I mean, it's usually for health reasons, but I think guys are more willing to say, I'm getting out now because I want, you know, I don't want a fifth or sixth concussion. I want to be with my kids when I'm 35 years old. So I don't know what Milano's situation is. And I don't need to single him out necessarily from this group. All those guys have made a ton of money. But yeah, there's a lot of, there were a lot of guys that have been left by the side of the road, and new faces and new places. Like, I last time, I'm excited to talk to Sal again. I always am. The last time we visited with him, we were talking about Igbenesin at corner, and, you know, he's just a different style player, different body type, and I know you're not supposed to leap to conclusions about any of that being a judgment on Maxwell Hairston, but this is sort of what I'm talking about. I invested a first-round pick last year in a corner, and it's possible, at least, that they don't view him as fitting ideally what Leonard wants to do, and thus they draft this kid in the second round out of Ohio State to, you know, try to get, you know, yeah, we need another guy. Okay, I know the numbers thing, but I don't know. I mean, I'm sort of bracing for that to be a battle, at least, and I don't know. We'll see. I mean, Hairston just did not play a lot of football. I don't know what their view of him would be. I know what they'll say, because he's a former first-round pick who had injuries. Like, he's got every chance. But I don't know, man. I sort of feel like they drafted IGB to come in over the top of him already.
1: Yeah, maybe. What we end up talking about the most when these playoff losses happen is the Bills' inability to get the quarterback to the ground. That's been the biggest talking point about their defense and their playoff losses for how many years? Six? 2020
0: Yep.
1: was when they went into the draft the next year and drafted, right, Rousseau? And
0: after the 2020 championship. After 2020. Game, so the 21 draft.
1: Right. Yes, right. So that is 6 seasons ago, that game, that first AFC championship loss to Kansas City. And really, regular season, they get by. But when it's come down to it, they have failed at that. And I always have a tough time with that because, for one thing, it's like one game. And for another, I know I said this enough times, Patrick Mahomes, well, I mean, it's not easy to get him. Not everybody does it
0: right.
1: to get him down. So that's what the whole, a lot of the premise is when it comes to drafting receivers and offense is like, well, you only have so much control over this.
0: Yeah, but you see the teams that do beat him are the ones that get there. You know, right? I mean, Philly in the Super Bowl, maybe quintessentially. Like, they were all over him. And that was it. I mean, it's a high bar. I mean, again, that was they were dominant. And so, you know, to have a chance usually against him, at least in the playoffs, it seems like you got to get him on the ground.
1: Well, I mean, the offseason, it's pretty much all set. I mean, there's still, like these ex-Bills, there's still some signings left to happen. But because we have Bradley Chubb now, are the Bills in a position where you can expect that to work out?
0: I
1: don't. I mean,
0: no. I don't.
1: It's probably not that different.
0: I feel like Bradley Chubb was more of exactly what they've been doing, which is like here's a guy that's pretty good, and we can afford him, and maybe we catch. You know, maybe he has some career. I don't. It feels like they've never been able to find their way to the Max Crosby trade. Or the Myles Garrett trade, or the you know Trey Hendrickson trade, any of the big pass rushers that are available or even rumored to be available, they never get there. And so it's Bradley Chubb, and it's a first-round pick on Parker, who on paper reads very much like Bradley Chubb, which maybe that'll work. Maybe because they're both here, they'll get somewhere there. But I don't know. I don't feel like the personnel tells me they're going to be better at that. That's where maybe the scheme comes into play. Like, am I going to have more free guys? Am I going to confuse people maybe in a way that McDermott's defense was maybe too static and easier to decipher? At least from the pass rush standpoint, I think they did a good job in the secondary and with their linebackers of always kind of confusing and giving different looks and all that kind of stuff. A lot has been written and said about McDermott's defense's ability to do that, but they were never great at getting to the passer. So maybe Leonard can scheme that into existence. I mean, I don't know. It might be a lot to ask.
1: Do we want him to wait until January to do stuff? Like last year with Bosa?
0: Right.
1: You know what? Not entirely kidding. Can you just wait to play him until January? Because you're probably in the playoffs, and they always were. And then, you know, he didn't break down, I guess.
0: He didn't break down, but he stopped being effective.
1: Yeah,
0: and
1: that's almost worse.
0: Yeah, right. Yeah, it's like the Ronaldo conversation we were just having. Like, could I have had a better guy there? Maybe I don't know. It just didn't. And he was very close to being the goat of the whole thing, because there were two penalties on a late play that got Denver to the win. That or was that the tying? Whatever it was, he took a roughing the passer penalty very late. That got undone by a Taron Johnson interference call, and that it would have cost the Bills all the same and been a really, really bad way to lose.
1: Well, they went, if I remember right, Denver went ahead late, and then the Bills tied it.
0: Okay, then.
1: Before overtime.
0: I think it was that. I don't think it was on the last drive. I think it was on that
1: There was
0: drive.
1: A Mims touchdown.
0: Yeah.
1: Doug Farrar had some clips of Bo Nix throwing passes in that game against the Bills. It's just annoying that it's not – this goes both ways. This cuts both ways. It's annoying that it isn't Kansas City or even Baltimore or Cincinnati, where now there's another team. This could have been New England. It wasn't. It's Denver, where you can't say all the same things like we say about losing to Mahomes. Well, what can you do?
0: Right.
1: I mean, they don't want to make those excuses, but at some point you're like, well, he's great, and what I want to do here is difficult against him. I have to outscore him, this kind of stuff. You wouldn't have said that about Denver, you know, that you have to beat right. Denver in a shootout to beat Denver in the playoffs, but that's what it was. I mean, 33-30, right? So it's a little bit, it's different that there's another team. And again, you can have the Patriots too. The Bills have not lost a postseason game to Baltimore, but they have to Kansas City, they have to Cincinnati, they have now to Denver. And maybe we have the Chargers or the Jaguars or the Patriots, yep. you know, that are still, they're certainly contenders, and maybe someone else too.
0: The penalties I was referring to were in overtime. The Taron Johnson, okay. Bosa play where they led to the winning field goal.
1: Do I need to rewatch that game? Is that what you're telling me? Do I need to rewatch Bills Broncos?
0: I don't recommend that as your friend or as your coworker.
1: It was always uphill. That's how I think of that game. Is it was you were always climbing uphill. End of the first half, mistakes and points.
0: Right. Mm-hmm.
1: And
0: early in the third quarter, it was the same thing. There was an early turnover in the third quarter.
1: But they do take the lead.
0: Yes, they do.
1: Kincaid. There's a Coleman. There's Mecole Hardman is in the end zone in this game for the Bills, by the way, I think early. But, yeah, that game. It happened so fast.
0: Yeah, Cole.
1: They lose, and then McDermott, and that's what we're doing.
0: Hardman scored their first touchdown of the game.
1: They lose. There's a coaching change, like on what, on Monday?
0: Yeah.
1: And that's what we're doing. And maybe that's fine that we're not, that we never
0: dwelling
1: did.
0: Sort on the
1: of
0: game.
1: Like,
0: right.
1: What actually happened that day?
0: Right.
1: I don't think I spent much time talking about like details from the Denver game. Is Bo Nix good? I hate to give you such a brain buster so early in the day. But is he good? Bo Nix? I was in a draft bulldog. Do you know that?
0: Of course I knew that. I just assume it all the time.
1: Yeah, that's probably, I deserve that, for better or worse. I was in a draft, and he was not picked. Bo Nix was not picked at all.
0: It's a certain kind of commentary.
1: Kind of. And he runs.
0: Yeah.
1: This is a draft, a league where you make changes, too. This is not a best ball where you can't. He always would get picked in a best ball draft because you can't do anything about your roster.
0: Yeah.
1: But
0: I don't know if he's good. He's effective. That's not the same, but it worked well enough. I mean, they were maybe him getting hurt from going to the Super Bowl.
1: Yeah,
0: right,
1: probably.
0: Right? I mean, it was a close game in the snow at home against New England with Jarrett Stidham playing.
1: Yeah. I would assume yes.
0: Yeah, right? Yeah,
1: Too. Stidham made one terrible play that cost them eventually a touchdown. And what was the game, 10-7? So. Playoff memories. The number here, 803-0550. Mike Schopen, the Bulldog. Jeremy Kahn, Sal Capaccio ahead. Brian Koziol, too. Let's not leave Brian out.
0: I've done all my work.
1: I love this day.
0: I have a tweet loaded already.
1: You do?
0: Yes. With the
1: already?
0: I did.
1: Picks are in.
0: I did my work. I'm not sharing. I still reserve the right. Brooks Koepka's got a hand injury. He left the Canadian Open last week with an injury, but he's going to play. That was like my pick to win the whole thing. And I found out today he's got a hand injury. I don't know.
1: Is that bad for a golfer?
0: It seems like it should
1: be. A hand injury.
0: Could be impactful.
1: What kind of hand injury? What?
0: I read a quote that said it feels like you've hit your funny bone, but like all the time.
1: I got to think about that.
0: So that doesn't seem good. That seems like that could be numbness.
1: I love this day. We have the picks. Bulldogs up in the pick 10. Brian will be on at 6 Eastern. Mike Schopen, the Bulldog here. We'll look for your calls next. This is WGR.
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2: Hi, I'm Linda from Newburyport. I lost 20 pounds on Awaken 180. 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I am no longer pre-diabetic. 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
8: I think as this defense now has a completely different scheme with Jim Leonard taking over, and I think stylistically they're going to be really different in terms of five-man fronts and blitz heavy and lots of man coverage. Then an offense that, thinking about Joe Brady and Pete Carmichael and Sean Payton disciples that they are, and Sean Payton is a very pass-aggressive coach, and he's been either a head coach or a offensive coordinator for 21 years in the NFL. In 11 of those seasons, he was top five in pass attempts. So I think they're going to pass more. I think they're going to be more aggressive on defense. I think it's going to have a different look and feel, and I think they're going to try to win games differently.
3: Morning show guest Joe Marino. G.I. Joe. He's theirs. We never talk to Joe anymore. I don't.
9: No, it's
3: he's
9: not.
3: A morning guy, apparently. Yeah, yeah. He's our morning shows guy, one of them. Grand Island, born in, or when he was born, he lived on Grand Island.
9: All right.
3: Just like myself.
9: Except he left, and you're still there.
3: I know. Well, I mean, you could say that.
9: I did.
3: I love the island.
9: Well, it's not the love.
3: I got defensive there.
9: You're living on an island.
3: I mean, I thought about,
9: it's not the love.
3: I thought about calling you today and suggesting we do this show from my house because it was so freaking hot in here yesterday. Right. It was a perfect day to sit on that deck.
9: Yeah.
3: But, I mean, that would have taken a lot. There was really no occasion for it.
9: Yeah.
3: We have the dog barking and causing trouble. I mean, there was really no particular reason. Just tough it out. Toughen up.
9: Well, it turns out the situation's been addressed successfully.
3: It's beautiful in here today.
9: I reached out this morning And, you know, was told it was 102 degrees in here. I don't

0: if that was actually
1: who said that. Jeremy?
0: Yeah, I said Jeremy. I texted. I loaded it. I texted him at like 9 o'clock and said, "Is it still 110 degrees in there?" And he texted back 102. Which I just took to mean it's still hot.
1: You have the thermometer right there.
0: I didn't even realize.
1: I didn't know that we had that in here. Joe was talking to me last night about how it was in the 80s.
0: Yeah, okay.
1: And I would have guessed that.
0: Yeah.
1: When we were here. We were both sweating.
0: Right.
1: But today, beautiful. What, like I'm looking out at the ocean or something. It's comfortable.
0: Yes.
1: Comfortable is the word.
0: Yes.
1: It's not beautiful. It's comfortable.
0: I'm very comfortable.
1: Yes. And I love this day, the golf bets. Ian McMillan is a account I follow, I think Sports Illustrated, 2 days in a row for Sports Illustrated on the show. And I am tailing him on two golf bets.
0: All right.
1: This isn't working out for me so well with Sam. Texas is out.
0: Yeah, it was a tough one last night.
1: Yep. But he likes two things. Well, he likes more than, he likes no hole in one, which I couldn't find. I could only find like per round. I just didn't, I stopped looking. But he says Shinnecock, a.k.a. New York golf course in the spirit of the World Cup, that he predicts whoever wins will not be a first-time major winner, minus 142.
0: Okay.
1: The difficulty of the golf course,
0: right,
1: the strain of the Open. I mean, I can think, and so can you, of plenty of U.S. Opens where it was a first-time. Michael Campbell and Martin Keimer and these guys that had never won majors before.
0: Spawn last year.
1: J.J. Spawn, exactly. But I'm betting against it at minus odds because Ian is. I don't know him.
0: Okay.
1: That's enough for me. I'm just, I know what I don't know.
0: Yep.
1: And he is betting, and so am I now, plus 1,200 that the course record will be broken.
0: Ooh, I like that.
1: Do you?
0: That's fun, yeah. Yeah, I like that.
1: It'll be a fun thing to follow.
0: What is the course record?
1: So I'm not positive of this, but the last time the Open was at Shinnecock, Koepka won at one over. It's the last time a major was won by someone who was over par. And McMillan wrote that they're aware of that, and they're not going to do that again. Like,
0: right,
1: they're making the course easier.
0: Right. I've read that as well.
1: So that same tournament, Tommy Fleetwood shot 7 under one round, even when the winner was over par for the
0: right.
1: week.
0: Wow. All right.
1: So whatever that is, whatever if par is 72, that's 65. Somebody's got to go 64.
0: This has got me rethinking. You know, I had so much success with the Masters with the 2 out of 4 guys to finish a round. This was like on the Saturday, I think, of the Masters I did this. 2 out of 4 guys. It was Rory, Scotty, Lowry, and someone else. Rose, I think, were the four.
1: And you won on this.
0: 2 of the 4 to have a bogey-free round. And I was thinking, and I won almost $2,000, I think, on a $20 bet on that, because 2 of them hit. And it was a lot of fun watching, I think it was Rose, finish up. Like, okay, he's almost there, right? I was thinking, if I find that, which I would guess I will, for this tournament, that I wouldn't want to do it because it's the U.S. Open. Like it might be a lot to ask.
1: That'll be baked in the price.
0: But, well, okay. But now with what you're saying about what they're doing to the setup, like maybe I'll throw a nickel or two on that just for fun because it was such a fun bet.
1: Bulldog, listen, fairways and greens. Simple as that, right? You play golf.
0: Yeah.
1: As simple as that.
0: Yeah.
1: Hit it in the fairway, then hit it on the green. What could go wrong? Matt Collar had a funny tweet. He'll be on tomorrow.
0: I saw this.
1: Did you?
0: A par 3, 240 or something?
1: At least.
0: Yeah. What do you do? Hit a hybrid 210 yards, chip it near the flag, but it'll roll off the back.
1: Yes.
0: Putt, scared, downhill.
1: Yes.
0: Leave it short, right down a 4.
1: Just pick it up.
0: Right. Basically, that's it. Yeah.
1: 252 yards. Hole number 2 at Shinnecock. Yeah,
0: I did see, I don't like to click on everything that crosses your face on social media sites like Facebook, for example, but I saw more than one version of a story. Maybe it's just one guy, and maybe different places picked it up. I don't know. Who knows how they aggregate and whatever they're doing on Facebook. But what a 10 handicap, which I'm a 10 handicap. I just played Shinnecock Hills. Here's how it went. And I was like, that's around like what my handicap is going to go up this year.

0: or it already is.
1: What's the number? What do you shoot?
0: I never got to the guts of the story.
1: Open, like, setup?
0: Yeah, I think, like, within the last couple of weeks. Yeah, that's what I'm expecting, like, to be in the 100s would be. But I never found, if anybody knows out there, hit me up. I never clicked on it, because it was one of the stories in the comments. And, like, I don't know, just what am I opening myself up to?
1: Never go online.
0: I didn't trust it, so I didn't do
1: just
0: it.
1: Just never go online.
0: But it was one of the few things that I was like, oh, I would actually really like to read this, but I don't want to click on it.
1: I would guess that a 10 at an open golf course with the open setup would shoot at least in the 90s. I mean, most of the time.
0: Yeah.
1: First look, I would think that 90 is a great score.
0: 95, I think, is a great score. Okay. Right? Yeah, that's what I think. Even for a 10 handicap with that setup.
1: Have you played an open course in your life, Oak Hill?
0: I played Oak Hill after the PGA. And I shot
1: right after.
0: Yeah,
1: like, so it was set up
0: the week after.
1: Oh, that's good. I didn't do that.
0: And I shot like 101 or something.
1: I
0: wasn't anywhere near as competent as I am now. I think I'm a much better player now than I was then. But
1: you used to be the big uneasy.
0: Yeah, right. That's it.
1: I don't remember what I shot at Oak Hill, and I'm sure I didn't take it that seriously. It was more just a privilege to be out there through different guests and. Even a couple, mostly it was people I didn't really know when I was playing there. It was a long time ago. When I lived in Rochester is when I last played Oak Hill. But I'll never forget that 18th green moment when a guy in my foursome who was doing a lot of the usual nonsense.
0: Oh, right. Okay.
1: Just sort of chipping the ball. The ball's right behind a tree. He sort of chips it over here.
0: Foot wedge.
1: Picking up 5-footers.
0: Right.
1: At Oak Hill.
0: Right.
1: Which you're going to make about 50% of the time,
0: right.
1: I would say.
0: Yeah, right.
1: And I can still see it. I was on the left side of that green. Maybe there's like a parking lot up beyond it. And the clubhouse is up to the left. And this guy had like, I don't know, a 50-footer. He had some long putt. Nobody's really, there's no game.
0: Right.
1: There's no match. There's no anything. It's just, we're just playing the golf course. And this guy putts it, lags it up there to like, I don't know, 8 feet, picks it up, 8 feet, picks it up. It's like, 89!
0: Ha!
1: The best. I did it. You did what? Tell me what you did. You did what?
0: By your...
1: You said 89 out loud? Is that what you did?
0: Questionable. Because
1: there's no way you shot 89.
0: Process, you are giving yourself an 89. So, you know, take that home with you.
1: This was a guy who was friends of the guy that invited me, and I wasn't there to get in anybody's face.
0: Right.
1: But, you know, just... That's something you guys can use this. When you go out, next time you're out playing golf and it's very casual and nobody's really that good, just whatever happens... When you finish, just yell 89.
0: Yeah, right.
1: Nobody even has to know what it means.
0: Or if you're trying to break 80, so yell out 79. Whatever. Do whatever you want.
1: That's a different... 79 is no joke. You'd better count everything if you're going to claim 79. 89 is more, I guess I just did that. Good for me. Look at me.
0: I still haven't gotten into the 70s yet this year. I just haven't dug in. I'm not doing the work, Mike.
1: No, apparently.
0: No. I hate the work. I don't really enjoy the work. I like the playing. I like the walking around playing. I like my friends. I like, that's it.
1: I don't know, well, who am I to say? This is you, but I don't know that the work is that necessary if you're playing a lot already.
0: Mm-hmm.
1: Like, that's its own work.
0: Yeah.
1: You're just not playing a lot.
0: That's right. Because I very rarely have done the work through these 5 years that I've been playing, but I was playing like 3 times a week for the last couple of years, and I'm nowhere near that. I don't even have 10 rounds yet, and we're past the middle of June.
1: Yeah, it's summer.
0: Yeah.
1: So, why not?
0: I just haven't. I don't know. I've been in a different routine, the workouts and the bike and the Roswell rides next Saturday, and I just wanted to get right for that. So I have been concentrating on that and not even giving myself the leeway to say, like, oh, well, it's going to be nice Wednesday morning. I'll go play golf instead. I've been just grinding, really. So I'm doing a different kind of work.
1: You're watching four World Cup games in a row?
0: I guess that, well, that was Monday. That's right. I could have played golf Monday afternoon.
1: Probably could have.
0: But
1: you didn't have to work.
0: I was too busy watching the golf, or the soccer, excuse me.
1: Brian Koziol joins us at 6 today. We'll talk more about the Open then. And Bulldog has his pick 10, and he's already done. Although he has to figure out what to do with Brooks Koepka's hand injury. Which hand? Does that matter? Which hand is more important in golf?
0: I feel like the
1: top hand?
0: I don't know.
1: I think top hand would
0: but
1: be.
0: But either one being worrisome would be a problem.
1: I think if I had I think top hand, for me, left hand as a right-handed player would be worse. Because you need some...
0: I think that's probably right.
1: You know, you need a solid grip there.
0: Yeah.
1: And if your hand is broken or something, then
0: yeah.
1: I think that'd be tougher. Who was wearing gloves on two hands? Was that the...
0: Aaron Ryan.
1: The winner of the PGA had
0: Aaron
1: gloves
0: Ryan
1: on both hands. That's
0: both,
1: right. I'm glad you knew that.
0: Both hands, yep.
1: Is that catching... You don't know. You're not out there. Is that catching on? You don't know. You're not out there enough.
0: I have not seen anyone in my experience these 5 years where I've been playing all this golf wearing gloves on both hands.
1: It's one more thing you'd have to buy.
0: That's right.
1: A second glove. We will talk to Jeremy Kahn, some AFC talk with the Baltimore host coming up in about 20 minutes. Bills and Ravens midseason this year. New coach there too. Sal Capaccio, Brian Koziol as well today. Mike Schoep and the Bulldog here at 803-0550. This is WGR.
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11: How's my mood today? Better? Are you okay so far?
12: You seem pretty, less aggravated than yesterday. I don't know if that's the right. I don't know.
11: Agitated, aggravated.
12: There was an edge yesterday, at least to start.
11: I just hit a breaking point with that Bill's email. Just like, why did I read this?
12: Yeah, that's a good question.
11: The effort in
12: the depth you did. I looked at it. Do I recognize these names? No. What are these jobs? Okay, I'm done.
11: Fine. Well, that's just simpler.
12: I read the existence. First line of each paragraph. Like, okay, whatever. Good. I don't know you, but I now know what the job is.
11: I can't help but hate the world when there is a paragraph about the stadium and the effort to which people have gone to, I guess, describe it in this corporate flowery prose. That would be offensive to anybody with a journalism degree. Like, just Come on. Any real person would not use the word frictionless. And somehow, like, that got it. It made me crazy. I did have another one of these, though. So I ordered an iced tea from a very popular coffee establishment, world-renowned.
12: Uh-huh. All right.
11: And so what does that entail, Mike? You go on your app. I do this, like, once a week, maybe I'll buy a coffee or an iced tea. Before I leave the house, I go on my app, order, and then it asks you, there's a map that comes up, like, where? Mm-hmm. Like, this right on the island, right here, order here.
12: Mm-hmm.
11: And then your past orders come up. The top one is this iced tea, which is what I wanted.
12: Mm-hmm.
11: So I hit plus. Then I go to the bottom and check out. Would you like to leave a tip? Yes. I always leave a tip.
12: Mm-hmm.
11: Yes. And click. And it says very politely, great. You're all set. Your order will be ready in 5 to 8 minutes.
12: Perfect.
11: And then underneath that, it says, how was your ordering experience?
12: Fine.
11: I do
12: really,
11: not
12: really great until now.
11: That an right.
12: really great
11: I do
12: until
11: not
12: now.
11: Consider this an experience by any sense of the word.
12: No.
11: I clicked 4 things to buy a drink, and now I have to be polled on my ordering experience. How dare you? I will never.
12: Yeah.
11: I will never answer you. 1 to 5 stars. I don't know, 2. I guess nobody rubbed my feet when I ordered this drink.
12: Yeah, right.
11: Nobody did that.
12: Right.
11: What else could have been? What could have made it better?
12: Yeah.
11: I can't even imagine something. Yeah.
12: It seemed like
11: really weird.
12: It sounds like it went seamlessly.
11: That's between me and you, and me and me.
12: Yeah.
11: I'm not telling them how my ordering experience was.
12: Right.
11: Ordering experience. It wasn't frictionless.
12: No.
11: I had to touch the phone.
12: Yeah.
11: Ugh. Yeah. Processing fees and ordering experience polls and frictionless food and drink experience. I'm losing my mind. That's basically the bottom line here. I'm losing my mind. Anyway, Jeremy Kahn coming up. We'll talk about the Ravens and the upcoming football season. Mike Schoep and the Bulldog, WGR.
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3: Couple of head coach hirings over in the NHL. The day got started with Toronto officially announcing the hiring of Jim Hiller. Hiller was previously the head coach for the LA Kings the past three seasons, but was fired after 59 games this year. And then following that, one day after announcing they would not be bringing back John Tortorella, Vegas officially elevated Ryan Craig to the big chair. Craig had spent the past three seasons as the head coach of Vegas's AHL team, the Henderson Silver Knights. Sal Capaccio continuing his State of the Bills series. Safeties are up next, and that is up at our website, WGR550.com. Do stay tuned. Sal's going to join the show in just about an hour at 5 o'clock. Over in the World Cup, very busy day. We've already got one game in the books, Portugal versus the Congo, and that game goes as a 1-1 draw. And with that, the DR Congo get their first ever World Cup point. England versus Croatia down in Dallas. That game just got underway a few moments ago at 7 o'clock in Toronto. Ghana takes on Panama, and then at 10, Uzbekistan, they go up against Colombia. That game in Mexico City. In baseball, this game just wrapped up. The Bisons, they were hosting Charlotte, but Buffalo falls 5-1. The Mets, they took down the Reds 9-1, and then a little bit later on this afternoon, the Blue Jays are at the Red Sox at 6:45, while at 7:05, the Yankees, they host the Chicago White Sox. That's Paddock Chevrolet Sports Update. Paddock Chevrolet with you for the extra mile since 1935. I'm Zach Jones for Western New York's Voice of the Fan, WGR.
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3: Coming up later on the show in the same vein as the previous conversation, we'll discuss the Sabres having a new home jersey patch partner.
4: I thought when
3: not just a home jersey
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3: patch.
4: Brought up how ornery you were to start the show, I thought of you when I saw the jersey patch tweet partner. From the Sabres.
3: Yes,
4: that I'll just leave it at that. I thought of you.
3: They're friends of ours. I got to be careful.
4: Don't be piling on here, Sabres. We did not today.
3: No,
4: not today.
3: Partner, though. We're not season ticket holders. We're season ticket members.
4: Mm-hmm.
3: And if we have the patch on the jersey, that makes us a partner. Cool. With us now on the Wester Hotline is Jeremy Kahn, 105.7 The Fan in Baltimore. Always grateful for Jeremy's time. Jeremy, how's your summer going?
5: Good so far. Just got back from vacation, and then I'm headed right back out to vacation again. We're going up to... My wife and I go to a lot of concerts, so we'll be going to Minnesota and traveling around a little bit. So it started off nice.
3: Bulldog was on stage last night at a concert performing.
5: Oh, yeah.
3: How about that? You didn't get here for that one, Jeremy.
5: Yeah, I didn't know where I could get tickets.
4: Little local outfit called Uncle Ben's Remedy kicked off a free concert series on one of the many greens in the area here on Bidwell Parkway. So I got to play a song with them, and I'm grateful for the opportunity. It was super fun.
3: Bulldog plays the zither. You don't often see that at these concerts.
4: Who, do you mind me asking who you? I won't judge you at all. I go to a lot of concerts too. Who are you going to see in Minnesota?
5: I see a ton of different stuff. Like I have Weird Al coming up, Jack Johnson,
4: right.
5: Mumford and Sons. I'm seeing Connor D and Nick Price are two young hip hop
4: all
5: artists.
4: Right.
5: Who else are we seeing? Rush. I mean, like we're
4: well-rounded.
5: We just
4: yeah.
5: go and see many, the Dirty Heads and MGK and all kinds of stuff. So
3: you throw Weird Al on a list, you've automatically got range.
4: Right?
5: Yes.
3: You
5: have to put it in there.
3: You do. And it's worthy, I would say. All right, Jeremy. Well, here we are again living parallel lives, the Bills and the Ravens, with coaching changes this offseason after, relatively speaking, disappointing seasons. What are the vibes like there with new management?
5: I mean, everybody's... So we kind of feel like we're getting some of these... how do you want to say it? Shots taken at the old coaching staff to a degree, or is this just picking up the new staff? Because people are talking about how different things are. Like, you know, these coaches are a little bit more forward-thinking, the different types of things that they like to do. You know, Jesse Minter to me, and even bringing in someone that ran Ben Johnson's system, this is this group here. I don't know how long we'll have them together, but I do think they have a really, really good coaching staff. And it seems like Lamar's happy, which obviously that's the most important thing here, I think. And maybe you guys would say the same thing up north with Josh. So I think he likes the group he has here. We'll just see if they can finally put it together. If last year wasn't the year for either Buffalo or Baltimore, it's like, please tell me when. Please.
4: Right. How much? One of the things that we even opened up our show today talking somewhat about the new, I mean, it's a new coach. But he's a holdover on the offensive side, but it means a departure from the 9 years of Sean McDermott and Sean McDermott-led defenses, and that is Jim Leonard, a former Raven, and Bill, too, for that matter. But it's a different scheme, and it's more attack-heavy and five-man fronts and blitzes and whatever. And like we're trying to figure out like how they're going to fit all these pieces together because they're inheriting, you know, a pool of players that were playing one style. And so might be a little bit of a bumpy point of entry for a new coach. How is that going in Baltimore? Is there upheaval scheme-wise with a new head coach too?
5: Yeah, I think there is. I think, look, there's a couple things that maybe you keep from the old group that was here, running schemes and whatnot. But you bring in a running game coordinator coach from Atlanta who has a different style. And Atlanta was leading at the top of the league in rushing yards. I mean, it does help to have Bijan and Algiers, but, you know, understanding that they did have a good running scheme. And then you bring in somebody that ran in Declan Doyle that was running Ben Johnson's offense. And the first thing they started talking about doing is changing different cadences and the calls and working out of the same set and showing different looks. and you look

0: Love to see that. And then on the defensive side, I mean, all we can say is the Ravens traded Adafi Oweh to the Chargers, and all he did was get $100-something million in the offseason because Jesse Minter just said, hey, go get the quarterback, and they put him in a position to succeed. So, yeah, I think we're feeling the same thing down here. It is very exciting, but, you know, that balloon could burst real quick if things don't go the way you want
1: it to. I suppose they can't just sort of trade for him back now that the coach has moved on. Can't just do that.
0: No.
1: So, Jeremy, you mentioned, you slipped in earlier, like Lamar Jackson is happy. How bad did it get? I mean, I'm such a fan of his that I might have a blind spot to some of the, I don't know if it's turmoil or what. I mean, of course, he had that contract thing in his past, and I don't know. But did it get to a point where, like, everybody kind of knew that coach and quarterback were not on the same page?
0: I think so. Like, I mean, I think I've come on your guys' show before. I'm not the biggest fan of John Harbaugh. I mean, I made that clear, and I've made that clear in town so much so that when he said his goodbyes to everyone in town, our show was not one of them. But yeah, there were too many blown leads in the second half, and there were all kinds of people alluding to it. Some people that want to defend Harbaugh and stuff will say, yeah, he went to New York, but look at all the players that followed him, and you get guys that you're comfortable with and that you want to run your system. I can't wait to see how it works out in New York, but making Lamar happy is key and paramount here, because I think I've said it on your guys' show before as well. Like, he holds all the cards. You can't franchise him. He can sign and kind of situate whatever he wants to do. So, like, people are upset that he didn't sign a full-on extension or a brand-new contract, that is, instead of just re-upping for what he had this past year. And now he's waiting for Herbert to get paid and somebody else, and then he'll get even more than them when that comes. I just think he's a very savvy business guy, and that's how he runs things, and it makes fans uncomfortable, but I don't think he has a problem going to ownership now telling him what he wants and what he doesn't want.
2: If it's known, Jeremy, what was the cause of his, I don't know, unhappiness, I guess, and if it's not known, do you have a best guess?
0: Yeah, I don't know. I mean, I think some of the failures of what's happened at the end of the year, we kind of got to the same point, and I don't know if you guys felt in Buffalo, where it's like, they keep losing in the same ways, and he keeps saying the same thing after game. So I don't know if there was a rift there, and maybe there wasn't even a rift, that it just got overblown, and people are just talking about it as it is. But, you know, the fact is that Harbaugh's not here. We didn't see that happening. Like, we all kept saying, yeah, they'll get rid of him. I mean, he's been here 18 years. So I don't know that there was one. It felt like there was, and clearly with the way he's been talking about the new coaching staff, he's kind of basically killed it with kindness with them, which, you know, takes some people, as I said earlier, and makes it look at, is he throwing some shade towards the old coaching staff?
1: We didn't get any sort of goodbye from Sean McDermott, actually, did we? He didn't come over. Bulldog.
2: No, I mean, there was something posted, but it was just the general.
1: Wasn't thank like you. He didn't come in the room.
2: No. And I recall him ticking off, listing off media outlets or anything.
1: No. Did Harbaugh do that, Jeremy? Did he sort of make the rounds when he was let go?
0: Oh, he went on, like, from every single, there's a handful of radio stations here sports-wise. We have two teams, and then we have a ton of podcasts that people are doing here that have blown up locally. Yeah. He went on every one of them. He didn't come on our station.
1: Interesting. Well, take that as a badge of honor, I would say. Not that you need
0: And one of my co-hosts is friends with him, too. So it's like,
2: oh, wow, okay. Well, it's it says a lot. Yeah.
0: It's weird.
1: Yeah. It is a big change. I mean, Minter was in the organization previously. Whereas in Buffalo, Joe Brady had been, I don't know really what to do with it, Jeremy. Like, he was calling the plays, and now he's going to call the plays. Like, he has a better title, and he gets to decide whether they're going to punt, I suppose, although they have people for that now, too.
0: It's weird. From the outside looking in, it felt like it was just kind of disjointed with, hey, who are they going with? They made a move, and then you're bringing back a guy that was already here and going in this direction. So when I looked at what Buffalo was doing, I was a little uncertain. I really liked what the Ravens did, because they went out and I think they got a bunch of young, forward-thinking guys, and we'll see how it plays out.
1: Do you think Harbaugh is still there if Loop makes that last field goal?
0: Man, I don't know. I'd like to say yes, he is, because that's what's happened here every year. I'm not saying I'm happy Loop missed that field goal, but I'm not saying I'm not happy. I don't even know if I said that right. We don't know. Like, everybody was questioning it, and when he was finally fired, it was like, oh my God. It's like finding out somebody's 90 years old and they died suddenly. Was it really suddenly? Like, you know, right. That's what it felt like there.
1: Yeah. And, you know, if it means anything to that question, Mike Tomlin survives that game and makes the playoffs, and he's gone too. Like, it's they did make the playoffs and win the AFC North, and they still made the change in Pittsburgh.
2: So how, adding all this up, like, is there – how much of an appetite for, like, if not now, when is there with Lamar Jackson? I mean, we could ask the same question about Josh Allen in Buffalo, I suppose. But we're talking to you, and you're on our show, so I'm asking you about Lamar. Like, because fans – like, now it might be like there's no excuses anymore, right? The coach is gone. You got what you wanted. Now go do it.
0: Yeah, I mean, so at first it was like he doesn't have weapons, and then you go out and get weapons. And then, I mean, it does feel like some weird things have happened in the postseason, but you can you make of it what you can. I think that's what's going on with Lamar right now. It's like the last thing for you to do is win the whole damn thing, and you haven't done that yet. And until you do, people are still going to question you. Like, look, I know the Knicks just won the championship, but the people that are putting Jalen Brunson in, like, the top 10 of players in the league and everything else, and top 10 historically, like, that stuff gets overblown in this ring infatuation, which we all do it. We all want to see him win. But, you know, we have two of the best quarterbacks in the league, and hopefully people can enjoy that ride, and hopefully it ends up in a championship for one or both. But I think that's going to be his biggest criticism until he finally gets it done.
1: It's also to be pointed out, I suppose, that neither guy or team have even made the championship round. I mean, that's the Bills and the Ravens here. I wonder what it would change if one of them did and then lost. You know, not that we're hoping for that, but I wonder, like, how much credit Allen or Jackson would get for making a Super Bowl if they didn't win it. You know, you have Mahomes with three and also two losses, right? He's been to five already, and he's 30 years old. So I don't know. I mean, it's not – what can you say about it now, I guess? But go ahead.
0: No, I was just going to say, if you go back and look at, like, even the Ravens' history, we're going to a point where it's like you add Derrick Henry in. You lose to the Titans, he throws a touchdown pass against you in the postseason.
1: Right.
0: Then you go get him, and it's like, well, now they're not going to forget to run the football in the postseason. And in their first playoff game, you're like, they ran the ball 12 times. Derrick Henry got eight of those carries. Like, how does that happen? And understanding that game flow can take certain things out, in none of those instances was that the case. So it gets really frustrating watching these teams, because every year you're coming in with this excitement. Like, we've even said, what's a successful year for Minter in year one? Because everybody's expecting a Super Bowl, and it's a little unfair to him, but that's where you're at.
2: Same here. So, in your view, have they done enough weapon-wise? I mean, it's all familiar names, really, looking here. And really, one key departure Likely. Thank you. Isaiah Likely leaving to go follow the coach. He's one of the guys that followed Harbaugh to New York. But it's Bateman and Zay Flowers. There's a couple of kid receivers, second team. Yeah. What do you think of the skill group overall, Jeremy?
0: I think they're good. I think they have some interesting pieces there, but they're still waiting. Like Tez Walker, the kid they drafted out of North Carolina, all he does is catch touchdowns. The only problem is, I think, was he have six receptions or something? We haven't seen him out there. And then you draft two guys this year who people are familiar with because of the school that they go to, and they're two, like, totally different types of receivers. So we'll see how they use them. But in this system, they're going to go four wide more. So I hate saying it because I loved Isaiah Likely. Losing him and going more to the system you're going to see in place, losing a Pat Ricard who was just a road grader in the run game, but now you're going to a different style of offense. I think when you look at it defensively, a lot of things are going to change. I mean, you add in Trey Hendrickson, getting healthy and key at every single level, and allowing – I think the biggest thing for this defense is allowing Kyle Hamilton to be Kyle Hamilton, because he's probably the best player that nobody talks about in this league.
1: We talk about him if it means anything to you.
2: I love him. Yeah, as a player.
0: He's amazing, man.
2: So much so that I wanted Nick Emmanuel in the draft year before last, because I thought he looked like a player that could be used like Kyle Hamilton, and Seattle got him, and that kind of happened. By the way, for our audience, the receivers, third round, Jacoby Lane out of USC, and Elijah Serrett in the fourth round out of Indiana.
1: Bulldog,
2: new guys there.
1: Sorry to interrupt. Before you ask me, I will tell you, I'm drafting the hell out of Surratt.
2: Okay.
1: In fantasy. That guy.
0: He looked good.
1: He's exciting, I think. I don't know about the other one. Lane?
2: Yeah.
1: Not that excited about
0: Lane. Jacoby Lane has he's a big body, big catch radius, where you're looking at Surratt, great route runner, good hands. And they really like the ability that Jacoby Lane can make these tough catches. But I think your better overall bet is Surratt, who he's just consistent, you know. So, again, those guys being added in, you're still bringing back Derrick Henry. You still have Mark Andrews here, and they drafted a couple of tight ends that they like a lot, too.
1: Do you feel good about Andrews at his age?
0: I think he's a good player. The problem is his biggest mistakes have come on the biggest stages. And here, going back to it, like, he had an amazing year, but all he's going to be remembered for is that 2-point conversion, you know, and the fumble in the middle of the field, which is sad because he's been way better than that. I still think he's very good. You know, like, if you were looking at Jason Witten towards the end of his career type numbers, maybe he's a guy that puts up, you know, more touchdowns and less yards and less receptions because they like to use him in the red zone. But I still think there's something left in the tank.
1: I like that point, too. I agree with that. He's 30. You know, I mean, maybe there's 5 more years out of more of a possession. Look at Kelce, you know, I mean, Kelce is still going. And speaking of fantasy, like last year or even prior to that, I mean, he's old. So I know he's been so good, and then he still finished what among tight ends last year? Way up there.
2: I know he's drafted in 18, so he can't be that old, but Andrews feels to me like I would have guessed, if you guys just asked me, how old do you think Mark Andrews is? I would have guessed 35. Just because of the way people have been talking about him for a couple of seasons. Yeah. So it's kind of a little jarring to realize he's only 30 still.
1: I think he's a nice fantasy pick.
0: It's weird when you start hearing about guys like, oh, man, I don't know how much he has left in the tank. And then you go look at it like, he's 31. Like, right. I'm 46 and I can't get up and down steps. I think these guys are in better shape than I am.
1: This just gets worse, Jeremy. This just gets worse.
2: Yeah, dude. what about the division here? I don't mean to skip away from the Ravens here, but our time's going to run out on us. What do you make of the Steelers, Bengals? I mean, do we need to talk about the Browns?
0: Yeah, I mean, look, I still think the Browns have an excellent roster and one of the best in the division, but until you get the guy that's going to be handing that ball off and throwing it, they're going to be in trouble. And I still think Deshaun Watson's going to win that job, and then they're going to eventually fade him out and see what they have with the youngsters, but maybe it's too late by then. With the other teams, I mean, look, Cincinnati to me can be scary, but they got to fix their defense, and I don't know if they've done enough. They did a bunch of – they made some moves this offseason to better themselves, which will be exciting, but – you know, they're running into that problem with paying 2 wide receivers number one money and having a quarterback getting paid the way he is. And when you look at the Steelers, it's all about Aaron Rodgers. I know he's coming back. What's he going to look like? He's looked fine, but he hasn't looked like Aaron Rodgers, and I don't think fine's going to get it done in this division. I still think the Ravens are the best team. I think the biggest threat would probably be Cincinnati. But honestly, I'm not fearful of them. The same way I think, you know, Buffalo's got to look at New England and see something there. I don't see that type of rival right now for this division.
1: One thing about the AFC North is they get the NFC South and the AFC South. So you look at those 4 teams' schedules, they all look pretty cushy. I mean, I saw the Bengals. Yeah, the Bengals are favored in 15 games, Jeremy. They only play 17. I mean, Cincinnati.
0: Yeah, I think they said the same thing about the Ravens. Like, they would be favored in it's something like 16 of 17 games, and I think maybe the Bengals game they split where Cincinnati would be favored there and the Ravens would be favored at home.
1: Sounds
0: right. I know, like, the win total, 11.5, somewhere around there. Number seems just about right.
1: I bet, and Bulldog knows this, we love our bets and we love to lose because we're always trying to find plus money and big payouts. I bet an alt over on Cleveland last night. I'm not looking for credit. I'm not even looking for, you know, a handshake here. I just wanted to tell you. I bet over 7.5 on the Browns.
2: Thanks for sharing.
1: They do have good players. And, I mean, I'm always this way, Jeremy. You don't know this, but, like, the Jets, the Browns.
2: Browns
1: I'm a
2: and
1: sucker.
2: The Jets, yeah.
1: The Browns and the Jets every year. I'm a sucker for the Browns and the Jets. Yep. But, like, maybe, right? I mean, if Watson isn't terrible, I think I could see it. Yeah. And that just has to, we don't know that, if that'll happen. Because by the time he stopped playing, it was really his shoulder. More than it was all the allegations against him. It was more just physically he couldn't do it. Then he tore his Achilles, what, twice?
2: Yeah.
0: So, yeah.
1: What is that going
2: to
1: look like?
2: Let's take another zoom out. We went from the Ravens to the division. How about the conference? I guess really it's a question about what do you think of the Chiefs? Are they right back to their status after the weird year last year and the Mahomes injury, or are you a little TBD on them?
0: Yeah, no, I mean, I still think you can't overlook it. I mean, we're just talking about 5 Super Bowl appearances, and obviously he's the one that matters the most to be there. I mean, I think Andy Reid's an amazing coach, and they could have a successful team without him, but Pat Mahomes does a lot out there on the field. So I think, yeah, you start there with his health and can he come back. But also they've made some changes to that defense, trading away some players and trying to replace them And even the same thing on offense. We just got to wait and see who gets arrested for Kansas City in the offseason to find out who they'll have when they're playing this year. But yeah, I think Buffalo, New England, Baltimore, they're right there. The most intriguing thing to me, like last year, Carolina was my intriguing team. I think the AFC South as a whole is going to be intriguing. Like I could see any team winning it except maybe Tennessee, and we'll see who shows up. But Houston, I got to figure out what's going on with C.J. Stroud. So the AFC South's kind of muddled. If Jacksonville can get back and good old Sunshine can play like he played last year, I think they might have a shot. So usually it's like five out, five in, or what that was, the old adage. I don't know that we're going to see that in the AFC side.
1: I am curious about that, too. I like Jacksonville a lot. We talked to Aaron Schatz recently, and he has Houston as his number one team in the AFC, which slowed me down a little bit.
0: Yeah, that kind of catches me off guard, but that's kind of like what I was thinking, is that if C.J. Stroud is half good, I think they bounce back.
1: Okay. You know? Buffalo at Houston week one. Tennessee, like the Jets, not only no night games, no 425s. How about that? There are two teams in the AFC who don't even get the 425 slot. They get two 405s, the Titans. The Chiefs have 4 1 o'clock games. The Titans have, what is it, 15?
2: Baltimore's got 11 1 o'clock games.
1: Do they?
2: Yeah.
0: Yes. We only have a weird schedule,
2: only
0: too.
2: Only four like, night
0: there's
2: games.
0: Not a ton of travel.
2: Right.
0: Outside of the Brazil game that they have, when they're, you know, they travel down to Brazil for that week two. That's the most travel that they'll have all year long, really. And then we finish the season with all of these divisional games, including two Steelers games in the last 4 weeks.
1: Right. They'll both end 18-15. Because that's how every Steelers-Ravens game goes. Including, by the way, one of those 1 o'clock games will be here in Week 8. Buffalo at Baltimore. Rather, Baltimore
0: just
1: at Buffalo.
0: My schedule can come on, guys, if that's okay. I'll just pick the time out now.
1: Yeah, please.
0: I'll be there.
2: Yeah, block it out. We're good.
1: Come on up. At Buffalo.
0: No, man. Okay. One of these times I have to make it up there. We did stop off in Buffalo on our trip to a place called Elmo's and got some wings because it was kind of on the way.
2: All right.
0: But, yeah, my wife and I like to travel, so we're trying to see some new cities.
1: All we need is Weird Al. Then we got you.
0: Yeah, I'm in. Get that accordion out and we're ready to roll.
1: Or almost anybody. That was a pretty good list earlier. Thank you.
0: We saw the Lumineers in Ireland. We just went to Mexico and saw like Noah Kahn and Mumford. And so that's the one thing we do now later in life is we just travel and see concerts.
2: My family, we're all big fans of a band called Wilco that I just went to see in Chautauqua. And my family's going next weekend. They have a festival every other year in the Berkshires in Western Massachusetts. And they're all going to that, but I can't go. I just found out that Wilco is for the first time ever going to Africa. They're going to play in Africa. And there's tour packages and all this stuff. And my wife has been wanting to go to Africa, but I do not think under the guise of a trip to see Wilco that that's going to fly.
1: Not enough?
2: I don't know. She's got a different Africa trip in mind.
0: Safari,
2: right.
0: And I'm like, oh my God, Wilco's playing here. Right. We should probably head over there and see him. It's perfect timing. Right.
1: Will it help if they cover Africa?
0: Yeah.
1: That would help me. But I don't think that's what you want to do there. That song is
2: maybe not
1: exactly.
0: On this trip, we were supposed to see the Avett Brothers in Saratoga, but they canceled.
1: Oh,
0: so that was supposed to be the back end of our trip.
1: That's a great spot, right?
2: Yep.
1: All right, Jeremy. Thanks a lot for your time, as always. Maybe we'll talk again before the season starts.
0: Absolutely, guys. Anytime.
1: Thank you. Jeremy Kahn, 105.7, The Fan in Baltimore. You need a receipt on that Browns bet? I got it. Why wouldn't you believe me?
2: I have no. Why would someone make that up?
1: I know, exactly. Yeah. Why would someone make that up?
2: Speaking of things that are not made up, the Sabres have made a trade. They've announced it themselves. These aren't just reportedlies from Elliot Friedman. Although
1: 1 to 10, how big?
2: There might have been. Oh, you didn't look. Okay, yeah.
1: No, I'm looking at the Browns schedule.
2: Okay, all right. Well, we should get it out quickly because I don't want
1: to. All right, 1 to 10, how big?
2: Two.
1: Okay, go ahead.
2: Kesselring to San Jose. Along with the Sabres' first round pick, which was 27, I think, and they get 20 back. That's the trade.
1: They moved up seven spots?
2: They moved up seven spots and threw in Kesselring.
1: Oh, boy, they must have been completely out.
2: Yeah.
1: What's the difference between 20 and 27?
2: Good question.
1: You don't have to pay them now or play them.
2: Right.
1: Wow.
2: That's a dump.
1: What a dump.
2: Yeah.
1: We'll talk about it more next. 803-0550. Mike Schopen, the Bulldog here, WGR.
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1: The Buffalo Sabres, they have made a trade. Defenseman Michael Kesselring and the 27th overall pick in this year's draft are heading to San Jose for the 20th overall pick in this year's draft. And of course, the draft is next week, Friday and Saturday, and it will be hosted right here in Buffalo. Staying with the NHL, a couple of head coach hirings from today. Toronto announcing the hiring of Jim Hiller. Hiller was previously the head coach for the LA Kings for the past three seasons. He was fired, though, after 59 games into this year. And then following that, one day after announcing they would not be bringing back John Tortorella, Vegas officially elevates Ryan Craig to the big chair. Craig spent the past three seasons as the head coach of Vegas's AHL team, the Henderson Silver Knights. Sal Capaccio continuing the state of the Bills series. The safeties are up next. That's over at our website, WGR550.com. Do stay tuned. Sal's going to join the show in just about a half hour at 5 p.m. In the World Cup, we have one game already in the books and another one going on right now. Portugal versus the Congo. That game goes 1-1, giving the Congo their first ever World Cup point. Currently going on right now with about 15 or so minutes left in the first half. England leading Croatia 1-0. That game is in Dallas. At 7 in Toronto, Ghana takes on Panama. And at 10, Uzbekistan, they go up against Colombia. That one in Mexico City. Then in baseball, the Bisons, they fall to Charlotte 5-1. The Mets, they take down the Reds 9-1. And then coming up later this afternoon, Blue Jays at the Red Sox at 6:45. While at 7:05, the Yankees, they host the White Sox. It's Paddock Chevrolet Sports Headlines. Paddock Chevrolet with you for the extra mile since 1935. I'm Zach Jones for Western New York's Voice of the Fan, WGR.

0: All right, I'll just go out on a limb here this time. Caller 5 at 716-221-4WGR, that's 4947, wins a $50 gift card to Connor's Restaurant on Seneca Street in West Seneca. It is Beef on Weck Wednesday around here. Every Wednesday, score 4 Connor's Beef on Weck meals for just $55 or one for $15 because Connor's is better. So long, Michael Kesselring. We hardly knew ye. You like when I said ye? Would you like you? Try to keep it a little bit less.
1: I can't.
0: Old.
1: I can't.
0: Ye.
1: Ye's fine. Yeah.
0: How many games?
1: They.
0: Was it?
1: I. 24. I'm gonna guess. I you know easily can look and check, which I assume you're doing now.
0: I am.
1: I don't know. There's
0: 34.
1: Okay. There's
0: it felt like 24.
1: Right, the first tweet I'm seeing about this saying, well, many have been saying there's a drop-off after pick 20.
0: Oh, please.
1: So, I don't know.
0: Is this the Blues saying that? Just like they said they leaked the Parayko trade? Wouldn't be the Sabres saying
1: if, that? If that is really the case, I want to just say I hope that means that they find the 20th pick more helpful in completing other trades. Having a first-round pick at 27 was not going to get them anywhere, and they didn't want Kesselring around anyways. Like, he was clearly not someone they were ever going to count on. Mm-hmm. So they spin him into something that hopefully they can use in a bigger way other than just making a pick at 20.
0: What is this that in the end? I mean, they got Doan out of it.
1: This is thank God for Josh Doan, excuse me. Yeah.
0: Right. You can't pay him the trade.
1: No.
0: But this did not work out.
1: No.
0: In all caps with Kesselring.
1: Really, Samuelson's recovering his game sort of that was maybe the first thing. Not that Kesselring could not have found his way to being helpful on a third pair, but like that trade was made to find Owen Power his BFF, basically. Mm-hmm. Like, let's get him a partner that can really help, you know, stabilize and elevate and all of that. And Samuelson playing so well that they wanted to put him back with Dahlin, leaving Byram for Power. And really, you know, Byram, look, they all straightened out. Like, they all played much better than they had been playing. That includes Power, who I've been

0: patient and a fan of, but Byram really stabilized his game too. But really, Kesselring was supposed to go with power, and Samuelson, I think, is the thing that probably messed that up. Because I think if he hadn't broken back through, Byram probably is with Dahlin and Powers with Kesselring, and they're really test driving that to try to get somewhere with it. But the injury took him out early too, so it never even got a chance to get in the air, this plane, this idea. So yeah, I mean, thank God Josh Doan, you know, that Kevin Adams held out apparently for Doan to be included in that trade, because that is all you've got left to show for it. Well, and the 20th pick, I guess, seven spots in the draft.
1: Which we'll see. I mean,
0: yeah. I mean,
1: I think the hockey draft is usually like six players.
0: I'm trying to find something else besides just them dumping Kesselring to get me somewhere. And so, I don't know. Maybe 20 has more. I don't know. We'll see.
1: You get cap room out of it. You save money. He wasn't dirt cheap.
0: No, he was going to qualifying offer would have been under $2 million, and so they could have easily done that.
1: He was cheap then, but he wasn't dirt cheap.
0: Right.
1: Leave the dirt out of it. And they are pretty deep. So if they weren't going to play him, we talked with Paul. Like, we talked during the season about this possibility that he just wasn't interesting to them and that he wasn't happy. Right, we had both.
0: I wonder how much of that this ends up being about. You know, like, because they never even went to him in any meaningful way. Just says to me that he maybe burned bridges earlier than he should have. Like, just whatever. Maybe he was just not happy with how it was going and made it known. And they just went, okay, you can stay over there now, because we got a good thing going. We're going to go out for beers. Like, it became a tight team, a very successful team, and a winning team. And he maybe didn't ever really get on the bus.
1: Yeah. Tough when you're not playing at all.
0: Yeah, for sure.
1: You know? Yeah, maybe mutually.
0: I mean,
1: the Sabres made the move.
0: Yeah, I have no question that he would have wanted to get out of here. I just wonder how boisterous he was about that even before the deadline, and if they just went, yeah, right, you're
1: I always wanted to think there was a player
0: me too. He's big. He moves well. Yeah, I mean, maybe he'll still be a player. I there was a lot to like there. But the fact that they would play Logan Stanley and, you know, different types of players, of course, but Kesselring arrived with a reputation of like, oh, he's willing, he'll defend teammates, he's big, okay. But here comes Logan Stanley, and here comes Luke Shen, and here comes Zach Metza, and here comes, I mean, who else do you want? And like, Kesselring eventually didn't even have a locker in the main
1: literally
0: dressing room anymore. So I think pretty clearly, well, I shouldn't say pretty clearly. My guess would be he was unhappy and made it known, and that didn't make them happy, and then that was the end of it.
1: Yep. Well, he ends up going into Saber Rando.
0: That's right.
1: Space.
0: That's right.
1: 34 games.
0: And to
1: two more than Eric Staal.
0: And to a really nice rising
1: San Jose.
0: Thank you for mentioning that, yeah. Eric Staal. like, that's a team that needs defensive help. I doubt he's like top pair or like he solves their problems, but they needed to get really busy figuring the back end of their team out, because up front they are loaded with young skill, the Sharks.
1: Mm-hmm.
0: So I would think there'll be opportunity there for sure for him.
1: I literally cannot picture Eric Staal in a Sabres uniform. This is 2020, 2021. I literally cannot see him in a Sabres uniform. 32 games, 10 points, minus 20.
2: How do you do that?
1: How do you go minus 20? I know it's a screwy stat. You probably just go to the bench every time they get scored on. But how do you like that?
0: Yeah. I can see him turning that siren in Carolina. I can tell you that. I saw that. I remember that. I know what that looks like.
1: I just see his brother now. I just see Jordan Stahl when I think of Eric Stahl. I just see Jordan Stahl winning the Conn Smythe Trophy.
0: Yeah.
1: Then there was Mark Stahl.
0: That's right. Whatever happened to him?
1: I mean, I think he probably just played a long time and played defense.
0: Called the quits, yeah.
1: Wasn't that big a story? The Leafs hired a coach today.
0: Jim Hiller.
1: Okay. I don't know.
0: Yeah.
1: Square jaw.
0: Yeah.
1: Good name, good face.
0: Seemed very much like no one saw it coming. Which doesn't have to be any kind of commentary on whether it's a good or a bad idea. It just seemed like it came out of outer space.
1: No one in my house was talking about it. I know that.
0: It seemed like most of Greg Wyshynski, for one, was like, what?
1: He said, what?
0: What?
1: He didn't have it. He didn't right. He didn't have the scoop.
0: Didn't see it coming. No.
1: Right. And Vegas did the thing you said they would do yesterday.
0: Brought up the AHL coach, right.
1: From the Henderson Silver Knights, which is a great name for a farm team of a team named the Golden Knights, isn't it?
0: Yes, it's perfect.
1: It's pretty good. All right, so Michael Kesselring off to San Jose. The Sabres move up 7 spots in the first round.
0: We will drop Paul Hamilton into our show about 45 minutes from now for his thoughts on this move.
1: All right, I'll just do that. I'll just write that in. 5:30?
0: 5:30, Paul.
1: Sal at 5, Paul at 5:30, Brian at 6. Hey, we can ask Brian about this.
0: We sure can.
1: Or even Sal. Got no problem doing that. That's tough. It's good that Doan popped like he did. But Kesselring, I thought, was a really cool idea, and it didn't get them, didn't go anywhere.
0: No.
1: Mike Schopen, the Bulldog, at 803-0550. This is WGR.

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5: Welcome back, Sal Capaccio, Paul Hamilton, next hour. Separate. Sal first. I'm seeing a clip of us here talking about this trade.
6: Hey now.
5: Yesterday was the first time I can think of where somebody called it and said, I've been watching you guys a long time.
6: Oh, I didn't even notice that when that happened yesterday.
5: Might have been Monday. You weren't here Monday. Maybe it was Monday. One of the 2 days somebody called and said that. Not, you know, joking.
6: Yeah, right. Just, I've been watching a long time. All right. It's been a couple years.
5: I am not wearing a visor today, and I think probably you could say why.
6: Why?
5: Because I'm wearing a t-shirt with a logo on it.
6: Oh, I see. Yes. Okay. Yes.
5: I'm wearing my Blue Jays t-shirt.
6: Right.
5: Which is my most comfortable t-shirt right now.
6: I am also wearing what I would consider to be my most comfortable t-shirt.
5: All right. How about that coincidence? Like we didn't discuss it.
6: It's flattering, I would say.
5: It's black.
6: It's more, it fits in a way that hides the parts that I'm a little self-conscious about.
5: Okay. Yeah. Well, you can't, just to clarify, you can't wear a visor, you can't wear a hat
6: right.
5: with the t-shirt. Then you're on the team. Unless you're on the team,
6: right.
5: then you can double up. And you don't want to clash. You don't want to wear like,
6: no.
5: I have a South Carolina Gamecocks visor from when I was there. Right. I wouldn't wear that with a Blue Jays shirt. That's just
6: right.
5: weird.
6: Yep.
5: So the only visor you could wear with the Blue Jay shirt is a Blue Jays visor, but never do that. Because
6: mm-hmm.
5: then you look like you think you're on the team. Like you look like maybe you think you're the manager of the Blue Jays. The Blue Jays manager would wear a jacket.
6: The manager of the Blue Jays would never wear a visor, though.
5: No, I've never seen any baseball manager in my life without a hat on. Have you?
6: No.
5: Can you think of any time in your life you've seen a baseball manager not wearing a hat?
6: Only when they've thrown it while arguing with an umpire.
5: Okay, that's it. That's the answer. Lou Piniella picking up first base and spiking it or something.
6: The hat was gone. The hat was long gone. If you're going to end up at throwing bases, the hat went way early.

0: earlier.
1: The hat is doomed.
0: It was an earlier scene.
1: And then somebody gets the hat for you? That's what happens?
0: I don't know what happens.
1: You don't actually stoop to the level where you actually go get it after you're done arguing.
0: No.
1: Somebody else has to get it for you.
0: Yeah, the ball boy retrieves it or something, I think, probably.
1: Blue Jays at Red Sox. I didn't see any of that last night. Toronto won against Tolley.
0: 6-1. Yeah, I don't know.
1: I watched some of the Yankees White Sox.
0: Good
1: actually.
0: For you. I'm telling you, other sports are not. It's fortunate for me that the basketball and the hockey ended because the soccer is just. I'm not even looking for anything else. Just, okay, Fox. Give me Fox. I mean, I got to put up with their intolerable, insufferable promos, but still, the soccer's been great. The commentary's been great. It's very enjoyable.
1: I don't disagree.
0: And the rest of the sports world is, like, ceasing to exist for me.
1: For me, this was last night, and it was halftime. Maybe Norway?
0: Right,
1: what was the game last night? Norway? It was halftime.
0: Yeah, that was happening when we were finishing up, I think.
1: I got home, set up for ADP chasing, yeah. Plug in the machine, the mic, the lights, you know, makeup comes over, we get all set up there.
0: Fancy.
1: And then we pushed back our start a little bit, so I had, like, 20 minutes to watch TV there on my machine waiting to start. And I picked the White Sox. My White Sox.
0: Your White Sox.
1: They got destroyed last night by the Yankees. Wasn't pretty.
0: 12-2.
1: Was it 12-2?
0: I did see scores. So I realize there are these other things happening.
1: How about one of these soccer games gets to 12-2? Would you like to see that?
0: I don't think that would be a very good soccer match.
1: No. You'd have to turn that one off.
0: Yeah. I'd get out of there.
1: Sal has a new article on the Bills secondary, which we've talked about quite a bit. It will look different. It'll, you know, different names, new names. And we'll get to that and more with Sal Capaccio after the update. Mike Schopen and the Bulldog, WGR.
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0: The Buffalo Sabres have made a trade. Defenseman Michael Kesering and the 27th overall pick heading to San Jose for the 20th overall pick. Both of those are in this year's draft. And, of course, that draft is right here in Buffalo next Friday and Saturday. Do stay tuned. We'll get more on this. Paul Hamilton set to join the show at 5:30. Some more NHL news, a couple of head coaching hirings today. Toronto announcing the hiring of Jim Hiller. Hiller was previously the head coach for the LA Kings. That was for the past three seasons, but he was fired after 59 games this year. And then following that, one day after announcing they would not bring back John Tortorella, Vegas finds their next guy for the big chair, and it comes from inside. They elevate Ryan Craig, as Craig had spent the past 3 years as the head coach of the Vegas AHL team, the Henderson Silver Knights. To the NFL, Sal Capaccio continuing his State of the Bills series. Safeties are up next. It's up at our website, WGR550.com. And do stay tuned. Sal is going to join the show next. And over at the World Cup, we've got two games that are either going on or done. The first one, Portugal and the Congo, that got underway earlier this afternoon and ends in a 1-1 draw. And for that now, Congo, they have their first ever World Cup point. And then at halftime, we've got England and Croatia. That game is all tied at 2. Then two more games tonight at 7 in Toronto. Ghana takes on Panama. And then at 10, Uzbekistan. They go up against Colombia. That one is in Mexico City. It's your Paddock Chevrolet Sports Update. 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I'm Zach Jones for Western New York's Voice of the Fan, WGR.
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2: Sal Capaccio. Sal Capaccio. Sal Capaccio. Sal Capaccio. Sal Capaccio. Sal Capaccio. Sal Capaccio.
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3: Just want to say quickly first, not that I think I need to, but I want to. I like perhaps yourself, I'm loving this World Cup. Everything about it. I'm also remembering

0: forgotten it. He said, soccer is the fastest growing sport in America for the 35th year in a row.
1: Right, right.
0: So I'm not ragging on it. I'm loving it.
1: I love it too, but I'm old enough to remember Pele and Franz Beckenbauer playing for the New York Cosmos being the thing that was going to bring soccer smashing to our consciousness. And, you know, I don't know, that was 50 years ago.
0: This is pretty hot, though.
1: Yes, this is awesome.
0: It's awesome.
1: I love everything about it.
0: Sal, I want to take your turn. Are you all in on World Cup so far?
2: I actually watched, like, more today than I would normally watch. I generally watch no soccer at all unless it's a, like, you know, international event and the United States is playing. I think it's cool. I love the pageantry of it. I'm not much into the game itself, the sport, but I do love that part of it. I like learning about the teams now in World Cup, in the World Cup. I'm in this World Cup pool with Bulldog and, you know, Jeremy and Joe. And are you in it, Mike?
1: Mike's in it too.
2: I'm sorry. I didn't realize you were in it. I'm sorry. And then, from that standpoint, I did actually watch some of the game today. We did watch Argentina last night with Messi. Max likes Messi and didn't realize he scored a hat trick till this morning. And yeah, so from that standpoint, I like the spectacle of it, and especially being in our country.
1: You were covering Bills practice while that draft was going on, so it's forgivable to me that you didn't know the entire roster of who's in and who's out in that thing.
0: He sniped me on turkey, Sal.
2: Oh, I just went by betting odds. I really did. I kind of looked and said, who's left and what are the betting odds? Okay, that's the top team. I'm taking them.
1: I did a little of that, and I did not think at all about who was in which groups. Turns out two of my teams are in the same group, and they're both underdogs, and there's no way they're both coming out.
0: Uh-oh.
1: But I needed to draft Panama simply because I wanted to use that David Lee Roth image from the music video. So I had to do that.
2: I love it.
1: So that was it.
0: Hopefully that was worth it for you.
1: Yeah, possibly losing. We'll see tonight.
0: Yeah. Is it winner take all?
1: I don't know how our thing is working.
0: Okay.
1: I just said yes and didn't even know I was signing up for a draft.
0: Okay.
2: I do know this. I just watched Harry Kane put one off his head into the goal. I'm like, okay, I think that dude is supposed to be really good. Like, hear Nick Mendola talk about him, how great he is. And okay, forgive me. Okay, this is not my expertise, and I'll fully admit that. And I'm gonna sound really ignorant about this and like an idiot probably, but. Like, why is it so tough to defend those headers? Like, why is it so tough to defend those corner kicks and guys coming in and hitting it off their head? Like, it seems like it should be easier to defend. They're so good at doing it. And I'm like, that's amazing. But, like, why do so many guys, why can they score on that so much?
0: I think one was because he came from deep. Like, they weren't out there.
1: Yeah, he was way off the play and came in. And I am assuming that was a set. Like, it was just the player kicking the ball. Kicked it there for Kane to come roaring in.
0: Somebody from Croatia could say, however, let's make sure to mark that guy.
1: Yeah, let's, like, where's Kane?
0: Where's 9?
1: Right, yeah.
0: But I liked how, as soon as he hit it, he went right to the flag to celebrate. Like, it wasn't in the net yet, and he was already running to the corner.
1: He walked it in.
0: For the celebration. Yeah. There's a guy who's done that before, I think, that guy.
1: Yeah.
0: All right, Sal, well, this is not that any of this necessarily will be, actually, but a new topic for us, the three of us together, and that's the secondary. That's your latest update, state of the Bills, the safety position. Lay it out for fans here. Like, just how will it line up? No Taron Johnson anymore. Rapp is gone. What about, you know, Hairston's status? There's a lot to think about here.
2: Yeah, so I wrote about both corner and safety over the last few days this week, so we could touch on both here. And I'll start with outside corner. We do have to separate them, outside versus slot, you know, obviously. So I'll start with outside corner. I still think you have three, and then who else? Like, there's room for another outside corner on this roster. Benford and Hairston should walk into training camp as the starters. But certainly, as we've talked about, I think that IGB could give Hairston a run for his money if Hairston can't stay healthy or they just really like his game. They drafted him because they really like the traits that he brings, things like that. I think Max Hairston also had a really good OTA and minicamp from what I saw, and I think that he's up to this task. So let's see. That should be a good battle and a fun battle. Nothing wrong with having three guys you really like. Nothing wrong with having an option there, and guys are going to get hurt. We know that. That's happened. So those are the top three. And we can slice and dice Hairston and IGB and debate what could happen there, and let's see it play out in the field. Who's behind them? Toriano Pride, a seventh-round pick? Kari Walker, an undrafted free agent? Jordan Dunbar, an undrafted free agent? They don't have anybody. Tecori Couch, who's really more of a slot, but they've used him on the outside in camp. He's been with the team a couple years. Like I said, I just don't know who that fourth corner is right now. And I

0: think you have to dress four corners, you know. Mm-hmm. You generally do. Yep. You dress four corners, outside corners, in games. And I think it's really interesting here. And obviously the name Tre'Davious White comes up. He's still unsigned. They have not given his number out. Whether it's Tre'Davious White or someone else, I think that they would keep a veteran on speed dial to ready to call, but they'll probably give this seventh round pick Toriano Pride every shot in the world to see what he does before doing that.
1: Yeah, I mean, I wonder how much positional flexibility. I'm just looking at the depth chart, and Jordan Hancock is the name listed behind D. Elford, so that slot corner, I'll bet if he could play outside corner, maybe we'd know that, and you'd be mentioning this as a part of this conversation. So, yeah, I wonder about another guy. I said earlier, Sal, and you phrased it the way you did, talking about Hairston and Igbinison. Like, I'm almost bracing for Igbinison to beat him out. Just because. I mean, it's the new coaching staff, the new system. It seems he's their guy they drafted. They didn't draft, Brandon Bean did, but did not draft Maxwell Hairston. And I just wonder if the writing's already on the wall there.
0: I don't think so. I think that Maxwell Hairston will have every shot to maintain that job, hold down that job. But I absolutely think that as time goes on, that could happen. Mm-hmm. I don't think it's necessarily right away. Now, sure, could it? Yeah. I don't think it's something they're just going to hand to Igbinosa and IGB, people want to call him, just so we know who we're referring to here. I don't think it's not something they're going to hand to him or even nudge him to be ahead of him. I think this is Maxwell Hairston's job. Walking in a training camp, he's got to lose it. And I think they do like his traits, what he has. They're not just going to put IGB on the field just because he's long and has some of these traits. He's got to go and prove it. I think the biggest thing with Hairston might be the injuries, and he's smaller, and if he can hold up. So if we're having this conversation around Halloween, Thanksgiving, I'll give it – I think that could very well be the case, Bulldog. I'd be a little surprised if it happened right away, but certainly – if IGB comes in, I mean, IGB reminds me a little bit of like Dorian Strong, who they drafted last year. And unfortunately, we know now he's going to miss the season again. He's going to be on IR all year. This really kind of threw the corner long-term plan into flux here. And I think IGB does kind of give off a lot of what we saw and what we felt about Dorian Strong last year when he was actually showing that he could play football and be on the field and have these kinds of traits. Now it's a new defense, obviously. No, Jordan Hancock can't play outside. He's either a slot corner or a safety. Mm-hmm. At this point, I don't know where they're going to put him. I think slot corner is where I have him. And that's what he's going to be, I should say. But, I mean, it's another year, I think, where I just don't see he's going to be on the field that much and, maybe not even active on game day if he makes the roster.
2: Well, there is, not only in your words, but in your voice, there is some concern, I guess, about depth, at least, in the secondary. And the question eventually becomes, how exploitable are they? And we don't know that yet. That's if the rookie's good and the veterans hold up and are making plays for them like Gardner Johnson has done in his career, then I think, you might be fine. But one other piece of this is whether the balance between pass defense and run defense on the Bills changes, because they've been, as we've talked about as well, elite against the pass for almost a decade, and against the run maybe was overstated how vulnerable they were or the importance of that, but it wasn't on the same level. So I don't know. Do you think philosophically that might change, that might shift?
0: Yes. I think that – I'm not going to say okay. Nobody's okay with giving up big plays, right? But I think if they have more big plays made but more big plays given up, that might be a trade-off they're willing to have, versus where Sean McDermott, and when he was the head coach, that's just non-negotiable. You don't give up big plays. You know what I mean? Like, we would take the trade-off of not giving them up by not getting them. I think this might be a new philosophy of, we're going to make big plays. You know what? That might come at the expense of giving some up. And I think the Bills might be more okay with that now than they have been in the past, if that makes sense. So I expect that. I think we use the term, what, high event in hockey? Is that what it is? High event?
1: Right? High event, low event. Yeah, sure.
0: I think we're looking at a high event defense this year. I do. I think you're going to look at a high event, maybe even a high event team where they have Josh Allen. Matt Bove and I, when we did the pod last week, we were talking about this very thing. And he made a really good point. When Bradley Chubb was signed, we did a Zoom call with him. Bradley Chubb from the outside. Now, this is a guy who played for the Miami Dolphins against the Bills for the last several years. So it's his perspective now. So it's really interesting, and I think probably should be, you know, taken for something here. He said, you know, for the last several years, the Bills' defense was just don't get in the way. You know, don't get in the way. And do what you have to do to let, you know, Josh Allen and company do what they have to do. Whereas now, he's coming into a situation where they've been told, no, we're going to go out and try and win games too. Like, well, that's on us. We got to go make plays. We got to win games. Well, I think making those plays, the trade-off could be that you also give up some plays.
1: Yeah, you know, I really wonder about that. We were talking earlier here, Sal, really, I think at the open of our show, about, like, with the defense, I like how you put it there, like, high event. Like, maybe with, if the defense, you know, isn't up to snuff, they feel they need to pass more to be in high event type games. And maybe that ends up being the thing that sort of gets them over the hump. If they lean into Josh Allen a little bit more, instead of trying to sort of lean on the defense, play keep away, right? Run the ball. I'm not saying they abandon the run, but maybe it's not, maybe they're not like on an island as a run first team in the league. Maybe they get back to trying to lean into Allen a little bit more.
0: I think you're going to see those higher, bigger plays, both positively and negatively on defense. And I also think you're going to see a spike in Josh Allen's numbers, both positively and negatively, thinking about all this, which I agree with you. I wouldn't be surprised if Josh has some incredible numbers put up, but I also wouldn't be surprised if maybe his turnovers or negative plays are a little bit more than what we've seen over the last several years. Again, a little bit more high event. Like, we have Josh Allen. We're going to go out and win games. What did Joe Brady say? Joe Brady said something really interesting, and he would never, like, say, you're not going to say something negative against Sean McDermott or something like that. But if you really pay attention, he kind of gave you a clue back when he was hired or shortly after that, which was he was asked about calling plays and, you know, how much freedom did you have, Sean McDermott being the defensive coach, you know, how much did he have a say in it? And Joe basically said, paraphrasing, hey, it was my offense. I called the plays I wanted to play to call. Mm-hmm. But certainly what he said was there was definitely more of a directive when they played better teams with better quarterbacks to not lose the game on offense. So what does that mean? You're kind of reining Josh in a little bit. You're reining the offense in. Be a little more conservative. Don't give them more opportunities. Don't give Patrick Mahomes. Don't give Joe Burrow, whoever is, more opportunities. I think that's gone now, guys. I don't think Joe Brady gives a crap, honestly. I think he's like, I have Josh Allen. I'm going to go win the game, and I'm going to let Jim Leonard go win the game on defense. And that's why I think we're in for a wild ride.
2: Well, I don't hate the sound of it. Sal Capaccio on the West Shore Hotline. Mike Schopen, the Bulldog, here. So part of this, too, Sal, maybe this is more just how Jim Leonard sees defense, and then now, by extension, the Bills, or also it lines up with certain trends in the league. You know, getting to a point where you might want to be better against the run. The teams are passing less or less efficiently, at least. So the timing might be good.
0: Yeah, for sure. And listen, back to your question, Mike, about how good they've been against the pass, but they haven't been that good against the run, because that's kind of by design, right? Hey, we're not going to get beat over the top. We'll let you bleed for 10 plays because you're going to make a mistake, right? One of the things that happens is when we look at a run defense, we think about stopping the run. We all do this. We think about the middle of the field. We think about defensive tackle. We think about linebacker. Oh my God, they're so good in the middle. Actually, where the Bills really got hurt last year a lot was on the edges. The Bills couldn't stop the run on the edges a lot. A lot of that was Joey Bosa just being undisciplined. They just didn't do a good enough job of that. Greg Rousseau is a good run defender. This scheme will even be better for him in the run. Now, he's probably not going to be a double-digit sack guy, but Bradley Chubb has been very, very good against the run and good at getting to the quarterback most of his career. And again, not a guy that's going to lead the league in sacks, but he's just been excellent in all areas of that. And then they go out and get T.J. Parker, who Brandon Bean compares to Bradley Chubb. Like, I think a big, big concerted effort this offseason from what they wanted to do as an organization and what Jim Leonard wanted to do was say, look, We are going to funnel everything inside. We're not going to get beat on the edges. And we have dudes who can still get to the quarterback there. It's not like we're neglecting it, but we're going to make sure that when you run on us, you're not going to be able to run to the edge, and we're going to have population in the middle anyway. So last year, that just didn't happen. They got beat on the edges too much. So I think that's part of this whole thing. Now, the variance part we didn't touch on, but that was corner I mentioned. You guys asked me about secondary. I wrote about safety today. clearly Bishop and Gardner-Johnson, the two starters. C.J. Gardner-Johnson led the league in interceptions just a few years ago. He has, I was doing the

0: research today. I put a chart out. He has 20 interceptions in his NFL career. He is a ball hawk. You know what else he is? A guy that gets a little bit undisciplined on the field sometimes. Right. And I'm not talking about the stuff that we'd, they wouldn't want a guy like that on the team.
1: Right. He's a risk taker. A lot of turnovers.
0: He vacates his spot, right? Like, this is what we're looking at this year. But he's going to start. He's going to play. They want that guy. And pairing him with Cole Bishop, who they can move around, I think is exactly what they want. And then I'm a little concerned about safety depth as well. But honestly, like, you have veterans in there, Damar Hamlin, Geno Stone, like, those guys can step in, give you a floor, understand what they're supposed to do. And if that's the case, and then I really, really am super interested in Jalen Kilgore because he's really kind of an ultimate chess piece.
1: Yeah, I feel like Kilgore, like, I would expect, Sal, I don't know, maybe you'll say different here, but you mentioned Stone and Hamlin. I'm guessing there's only room for one of them.
0: Agreed.
1: Right,
0: because Sam Franklin's probably making the team.
1: Right.
0: And he's a safety who plays special teams, but you at least have him and break glass in case of emergency at safety.
1: Right, but Kilgore's the fourth guy there, I think.
0: That's right.
1: Right?
0: That's right. I think third, fourth, however you want to clear. Now, look, this might open the door for Jordan Hancock again.
1: Yeah.
0: I think they're going to have him at slot corner, it appears, behind D. Alford, who's entrenched there. I think he's your starter going in. But maybe that's position flexibility to say, we know we could keep Jordan Hancock and he can also move back there a little bit. Didn't go great for him last year when he had to play a little bit, but didn't go great for Cole Bishop his rookie year either. And then look at the ascension last year.
2: I like your chart, top 20 active interception leaders, including C.J. Gardner-Johnson with 20, tied for 14th. There's Bills all over the place here. Trey White has 19. Rasul Douglas stopped by. He has 21. Jordan Poyer has 25, still active. And, of course, Darius Slay with 28. Tops the former or current Bills on this list. Harrison Smith, the active leader with 39 picks. This is a tough – I would bomb on this list.
0: We don't know about his future yet either. He hasn't signed with anyone.
2: Harrison Smith? Yeah. I would just bomb on this list. Yeah. I don't know. Rod Woodson, I would say. Who's active? I don't know. I'm stumped already. I would be really bad at this one. Okay, so Bill's off for a while, obviously. You have more of these articles coming up, or are we almost done?
0: I have one more to do. That's special teams. We talked about that a little bit last week, earlier this week, whatever. That I'm really curious about. We haven't seen Tyler Bass kick, right? I mean, like, what does that look like? So I'll touch on that more, but, that's what I'm thinking, first of all. What does that look like if they get to camp, and is he okay? And then there's going to be a punting battle. I, at this point, would expect the draft pick to win the punting battle, but you never know. He might show up and not be able to handle, whatever in the NFL. That's Tommy Doman. Mitch Wishnowsky is on the team. And then Reed Ferguson, one of the things I was thinking about today, guys, I went to the 2016 draft. Now, Reed wasn't drafted, but he came into the league in 2016. He's the longest tenured Bill, meaning on the team for, longer than anybody consecutively. And there's like 40 or 50 people still in the league from the 2016 draft. I'm sure there's some that are undrafted free agents, but here's Reed Ferguson still just doing his thing, which is really cool.
2: Tommy Doman, 7th round pick, one of 3 by the Bills.
0: Yeah.
2: The punter out of Florida.
0: They really liked him. I mean, they did a... Yeah, I want people to understand, like, the Bills did a lot of research on punters this year. Like, one thing, and it was so funny, Brad Ryder keeps saying, Sal, you kept coming on here and say they're drafting a punter. And I'm like, what are you talking about? I'm telling you, like, I knew for a while. They were really into punters at the Combine. The new stadium is a big deal. The new special teams coordinator, like, they really went deep on punters this year.
2: Not like the 81 Colts.
1: This is so interesting. This is such a nugget you have to be walking around with. Like, I mean, I saw you out and about yesterday, and probably people are like, hey, what's shaking? But the Bills are really doing work on punters.
0: I know, right? I love that.
2: Is he left-footed? Remember the left-footed Belichick thing for a while there where nobody sort of realized he was only hiring left-footed punters because the spin is different? And then, I don't know, did we all do that after that got out? Or we all realized it? But not like the 81 Colts, Sal. Cared about punters, they would have picked one in the second round, like the 82 draft, the Colts that year.
0: I don't think times have changed, though. These punters are such great athletes with big legs. You don't need to draft one in the second round if you want one and like one and whatever. These guys are they can do everything. This kid actually kicked off when he's at Michigan, grew up in Michigan, played in colder weather. Like, I'm telling you guys, like, these things mattered.
2: Yeah, no need to do that. All right, thanks for fitting us in today, Sal.
0: All right, you got it, guys. Thanks.
1: That's our Sal Capaccio on the Wester Hotline. His appearances are always brought to you by New York's only outlet liquor. When you need to stock up, it's the place to buy a case. What's your outlet?
2: We're at 3-2 England.
1: Someone other than Kane scored. That's allowed.
2: Bellingham.
1: Yeah.
2: Jude Bellingham?
1: He spent a minute at Man United. I remember them chasing him down from a team in Germany. It was a big deal.
2: Has Croatia ever heard of a word called defense? Have they ever thought about that?
1: Well,
2: every time
1: loose.
2: I look up, they're just getting swamped.
1: Yeah.
2: But they're still in it. 3-2. England. We have a game in Toronto tonight. Panama and Ghana. Your Panama.
1: My Panama. Go Panama.
2: And then we have a late one in Mexico. Uzbekistan and Colombia. See, Colombia. I'm like Valderrama.
1: I'm gonna choose to read about that one.
2: Your streak ends.
1: I'm not going to make it to that game. No, I'm not going to make it to that game.
2: I intend to, and I know I will. I've watched a minute or more of every game, much more. Usually.
1: Even midnight last night, right?
2: Oh, yeah. I watched almost the entire first half last night.
1: Wow.
2: Austria, Jordan.
1: That's how we're different. I only made it through the first half of the Argentina game, which was at 9.
2: Yeah. Well, yeah, I have a streak going.
1: I don't want it as much as you.
2: Right. I have a streak going. Saturday's going to be tough.
1: You're on the road with lacrosse?
2: Yep. That's going to be... I've got to get it on my phone on Saturday. Mm. Just, you know, peek. And I have a draft.
1: Oh, boy.
2: Saturday's going to be kind of complicated. But still great. Paul Hamilton coming up. The Sabres have traded Michael Kesselring to San Jose today and moved up in the first round, for the gesture. From 27 to 20 in round one. The NHL draft is in Buffalo next weekend. Mike Schopen, the Bulldog here. Also coming up, Brian Koziol. It's that day. One of my favorite days. Four times a year on this show is the Pick 10 picks. Brian comes on. The U.S. Open starts tomorrow. And
1: that's right.
2: Bulldog has the picks. He's like, it's already done. The tweet is written. He's like Ian Harditz scheduling tweets.
1: Mm-hmm.
2: It's all set.
1: I didn't schedule it. I'll just go into drafts and launch it. I haven't figured out how to schedule these things.
2: That's fine. You don't want to admit to that. Next with Paul after the update here on WGR.
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18: The Buffalo Sabres, they have made a trade. Defenseman Michael Kesselring and the 27th overall pick in this year's draft. They're heading to San Jose for the 20th overall pick in this year's draft. And of course, that is going to be right here in Buffalo next Friday and Saturday. And for more on this, Paul Hamilton is going to join the show next. Staying with the NHL, we did have a

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1: I think you said earlier off the air that you were doing some outdoor homework today. Gutters or what was it?
2: Hedges.
1: Hedges.
2: Hedges. There's a, yeah, the ladder. I've got, you know, this long reaching hedge trimmer that's like barely, it's so cumbersome you can barely manage to use it because it weighs just enough that you can, okay, gotta stop.
1: It's too heavy.
2: Really long. I mean, it's, I don't know. I mean, I guess I could invest in like a, I don't know, they make these things out of titanium or something like golf club technology hedge trimmer. That would be helpful to me because this thing weighs like 80 pounds and I'm just outstretched and it's, yeah. But I did it. So I was joking with you. I texted you and said, because it's been so hot in here earlier this week, it's been fixed. But like, I'm trying to work up my tolerance. So I went outside and did like the, this is the, I like doing the stuff around the house, the yard work. This is the one thing I don't like doing. Getting up on the ladder, reaching, like, everything hurts after I do this job. But I like, I got to do it. It's got to get done. Kids are at work. It's a nice day. It's not that hot.
1: Kids are at work.
2: Anyway.
1: Paul Hamilton with us. Paul, are you a hedge guy? Do you have any advice here?
3: I did mine today, some of them.
1: Look at this.
2: All right.
1: Look at you two.
3: Because it's garbage day, so the clippings get to go out.
2: Yeah.
3: And then I get an empty tote container tomorrow to finish up with. So
2: because
3: I can't get all the clippings in one tote, so I have to.
2: Boy, you and me are hive mind on when the garbage day is. I hate it when like big packages. I'm just as guilty as anyone in the house. Like, I order a guitar online and it comes shipped, and it's like, you know, there's more cardboard than a pizza place goes through in a month when you get a guitar shipped to you, and like it came Thursday afternoon. I gotta wait a week for the cardboard. I'm very.
1: Yeah, that does sound like you.
2: Yeah, I'm glad to know.
1: Let it sit there for a week. Who cares?
2: No,
1: you can't. It still bothers you.
2: I can't do that.
3: No. See, now I don't. I might take mine six out the cardboard and plastics and all that maybe six times a year. I wait till I fill it up because nothing's going to spoil in there. It's cardboard and plastic.
2: Oh, look at you.
3: So it's like, why should I take it down until it's full? So
2: yeah.
3: I just wait till it's filled up and then I take that one down.
2: Well, I got one problem, Paul. Beer cans.
3: Don't you go back and get your nickels?
2: No,
3: or whatever,
2: I just put them out there and somebody comes.
1: You do, really?
2: Yeah. Yeah, I've been doing that for years. Yeah, anyway. And I'm kidding. I don't have that many beer cans. I don't drink that much at home anymore anyways. But
1: so we have a Sabres trade.
2: Moving along. Yes, we do, Paul.
3: Yes.
1: Paul, I bet it doesn't shock you that Kesselring is gone already.
3: No, and he's never, to my knowledge, publicly asked to be traded, but I'd be probably pretty surprised if he didn't ask. He did say to us in the media that, you know, when he was the healthy scratch as the season was winding down and again in the playoffs, he did say he disagreed with the way Lindy Ruff was handling it. But I will tell you this, in practice, he gave it his all. I mean, he did not slough off in practice or he kept himself ready. You know, he at least wasn't pouting on the ice when he was out there for practice and that type of thing. Mm-hmm. But, you know, he's trying to get back in the lineup and, you know, all of a sudden Timmins is now ahead of him and then Metz is ahead of him. And then
2: Stanley's and
3: ahead of him.
2: Get here. Yeah,
3: and then
2: right.
3: Shen's ahead of him.
2: Right.
3: And they're all like bouncing ahead of him after because of injury. Now, let's all be honest here. I mean, he never had a chance to become the defenseman he was in Utah with Team USA because he was hurt in training camp. And then he came back too early. He admitted that. And he didn't have his speed. He didn't have his strength. And while this all was happening, number one, because the trade was almost not quite to the day. It was the 26th last year. We're on the 17th.
2: Okay.
3: So it's almost to the day a year ago. But back then, Byram hadn't signed a two-year deal yet, and I don't think he had yet.
2: And Samuelson was like MIA.
3: Samuelson hadn't emerged
2: right
3: into what we saw many nights. He was Buffalo's best defenseman. So he was the cog. Now, sure, Kevin Adams very smart, wisely wasn't going to make the trade without Doan being thrown in there, but Kesselring is who he wanted to be a right-handed shooting defenseman to play, pair with Power to be in the top four, and that's and had he not been injured, he probably would have gotten that opportunity to do that. But being injured just took that opportunity

0: way, and by that time, there no longer is a top four position for him, depending on what Byram winds up doing. He has one more year left on the deal, so he'll be with Buffalo for sure next year. But Kekalainen's already said he's very interested in re-signing him long-term because he believes that you start from the back end out. He also believes the Sabres have the best top four defense in the league. I think you could argue that for or against.
1: Mm-hmm. It's not crazy to say, though.
0: No, not at all. He could be right.
1: Yeah.
0: I mean, as I said, you could argue it for or against. And so the best Kesselring could do right now is try to work himself in the bottom pair, but I think Lindy Ruff likes Timmins better than Kesselring.
1: I don't think there's any question about that. I mean, the choice is made, tell you that, without anyone having to say it at a news conference.
2: It was the playoffs.
1: Yeah.
2: It wasn't game 71 of a lost season.
1: Like, right.
2: It was the playoffs. Got your best guys.
1: They used everyone they could ahead of him.
0: And so, the one game he played less than 5 minutes. What was it, 425, I think?
1: Right.
0: Actually, in that 425, I actually liked him. He made two good plays, I remember writing in my notes, but he only played for, you know, a little bit. So he saw the writing on the wall here. Lindy Ruff has a contract extension. I think if you're Michael Kesselring, you're thinking you're not Lindy Ruff's guy, and you're not going to be Lindy Ruff's guy. So let's get a new start somewhere else. And I read when you're talking about value, it's about a middle second round pick moving up from 27 to 20th. So, you know, that's...
1: Yep.
0: And then the question is, are you looking for a trade that maybe the other team wants 20th instead of 27th?
1: Yeah.
0: You know?
1: I don't want to cut it too fine and have it be too convenient here, and maybe it's overthinking, but yeah, it's trade season, you know. It could be that Kekalainen has talked to a team or 10 teams, and 27, you give me to 20, you know, maybe that opens a door, and that has value in a big deal,
0: sure.
1: You know. So, I want to be hopeful for that this is, because otherwise, it's really just a dump. Like, if you're picking 20th and 20 instead of 27th, recognizing that, you know, there's, you know, obviously it's seven picks higher, there's some value there. I just hope there's something bigger in mind here, because otherwise, I dumped what could have been and should have been even a useful player. Mm-hmm. To move up seven spots in the draft, and I just don't think that would be smart. So I'm hoping, I can't say I'm expecting that it's a flip.
0: I wouldn't be dumping on Kevin Adams myself here, because he can't predict three injuries for a guy that they thought was going to step in and be a good defenseman. And let's face it, Kevin Adams also, and both GMs have confirmed this, would not make the trade without Doan being in on the trade.
1: Right.
0: And when Doan came here, Adams, one of the first things he says, he goes, we see an upside with Doan. I don't know if he saw 25 goals in his first year here.
1: And a seven-year contract extension before Christmas or whenever that was.
0: Yeah. You know, so I give him credit for that he wasn't going to make the trade without Doan, even though Doan wasn't the main cog at the time. He is going to turn into the main cog. He and Paterka both had 25 goals, but Doan had four more assists, and I'll take what Doan brings on the ice any day of the week over what Paterka. I don't care if Paterka scores 35 and Doan scores 25.
1: Yep.
0: I'll take what Doan brings on the ice every day of the week over what Paterka brings on the ice. So even without Kesselring in it, as I said, I would not rip on Adams at all, saying, well, this failed because of Kesselring. Well, you can't predict three fairly major injuries that kind of took him out of this season.
2: Do you have a fresh Alex Tuch take? Has anything changed for you in the last week or two on him?
0: No, you know, we've talked about, I sat down with the age thing. And,
1: yeah, you wrote about that. I don't know if you talked to him, Mike. I was off Monday. That's fresh. I heard you talking to Jared and Joe about this.
0: Well, it was a number of things. We had talked about what he had talked about in his press conference, talking about sports science, which is true. And Lindy Ruff does talk to sports science and believes in it. And that older players are becoming a little more, you know, I want to say useful or, you know, it's keeping up, you know, not falling off is what I'm trying to say. So then Staal goes out, at 37 years old, scores 20 goals this year, scores in five consecutive games in the finals, and wins the Conn Smythe. So I said, okay, I got to sit down and start looking at some of the older players and how they produced this year. As far as, you know, I didn't look at goalies, but as far as skaters, Burns and Perry are the oldest two at 41. Brett Burns plays all 82 games for Colorado, did score 12 goals from defense. And Corey Perry with L.A. and Tampa gets 17 goals at age 41. Ovechkin at age 40 scores 32. Malkin has 61 points in 56 games at age 39. A guy, you know, I thought, look at Matt Zuccarello. He's 38. He got 54 points in 59 games for Minnesota. Marchand is still 54 points in 52 games at age 38. Stahl, we already talked about. Even if you want to go back 2 years, Stamkos is 36. He scored 42 goals this year. So maybe with the technology and the types of things that sports science brings to the game, maybe 38 isn't necessarily a death sentence in hockey anymore for a hockey player. And we have no way of knowing what Tuck is going to be at age 38, but you know me. You guys have been around me long enough. I was always the guy going, you don't sign guys and till at age 38. That's just crazy. You just don't do that. And now I'm the one saying, well, you know, maybe you do that because things have changed. And Tuck used the example of Landeskog, you know, talking about he felt 5 years ago Landeskog probably his career would have been over. He goes, but with the technology and with the treatments and the things and the sports science and the way things are done now, he was able to resurrect his career at a high level and be Landeskog again.
1: And he was
0: now,
1: he's a long
0: only,
1: time.
0: What, 32 or 33 years old, right. But still, that was the example he used.
1: Right. Well, unfortunately, none of this changes whether the Sabres want to pay him 10.5 or more a year for 8 years, but it's good to have in your hip pocket, right?
0: Well, the other thing I looked up is the Stamkos year, which was 2016, when he was the free agent. He signed on the 29th of June.
1: Right.
0: And that made Pozo the best free agent. And remember last year, Besser got to free agency.
1: And then went back.
0: And a half hour into free agency, went back to Vancouver, could only get 7 years because he had hit free agency and re-signed with Vancouver. So just because it's June 17th and Tuck hasn't, and they're still far apart, that doesn't mean things can't move.
1: Right.
0: Because we have seen examples where it has. Now, if the $8.5 million figure is correct, if that's all the Sabres are offering, I think that's a total embarrassment to Tuck. But is that also a negotiating ploy? All right, we'll offer him $8.5 million, and on the 29th, we'll offer him $10 million or whatever. Yeah. You know, who knows? You know, I'm not a negotiator. I don't know, but I just don't. If I'm Alex Tuck, it's just you're not taking $8.5 million if that figure is correct.
2: Paul, thanks for this. We'll talk again next week, maybe
1: very soon, or maybe even on Friday. Paul.
2: Yeah. Draft is next week.
1: Keep your phone on, Paul. Paul's appearance with us here on WGR brought to you by Relax Honda. Relax, we got this.
2: Brian Koziol joining us after the update at 6 o'clock on a word or two on this trade, I'm sure. And then also the Pick 10. Oh, it's that day. The day before a golf major. Bulldog has the honor. You're on the tee this week.
1: I'm loose. I did all my stretching. I
2: stretch. Don't be late like that one
1: I
2: guy
1: I stretch
2: was.
1: At home. I'm not the guy that gets out to the first tee box and pulls his driver and starts doing the. I stretch at home. I have an assistant.
2: Do people make that noise when they do that?
1: Yes, they
2: generally
1: usually do. Yes.
2: All right.
1: I even do it when I'm pretending to do it.
2: Like just now?
1: Yes.
2: So Brian, again, at 6. Mike Schoep and the Bulldog, WGR.

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5: 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The biggest stars showed up and showed out yesterday at the big soccer tournament. France's Kylian Mbappe scoring twice as France beat Senegal 3-1. Norway's Erling Haaland scoring twice as Norway thrashed Iraq 4-1. And in the nightcap, the greatest, Argentina's Lionel Messi with a hat trick as Argentina blanked Algeria 3-0. I'm Nick Costos.

0: at the time.
1: How many 500 home run hitters are there now? Do you know?
0: Oh, I want to say, I will look. I want to say 22.
1: All right.
0: What do you think?
1: Yeah, I want it to be at least double the 10 that I guessed, because like in 1960, if there's only 15 now, 10 was a lousy guess.
0: It's 28.
1: Okay. I feel better about 10 being my guess, even though I was way off. I mean, I still missed by a lot, so I shouldn't feel that good.
0: And Williams finished with 521.
1: I have
0: 521.
1: Oh, look at
0: nailed
1: that.
0: It.
1: Wow.
0: Tied for 20th all time with Willie McCovey
1: very
0: and Frank
1: happy
0: Thomas.
1: With myself that I retained that number.
0: Very good. Brian Koziol on the U.S. Open and the Sabres trade next here on WGR.
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6: The Buffalo Sabres made a trade this afternoon. Defenseman Michael Kesselring and the 27th overall pick in this year's draft heading to San Jose, and the Sabres get in return the 20th overall pick. The draft is, of course, right here in Buffalo. It is next Friday and Saturday. And for more on this trade, Paul Hamilton does have a piece up at our website, WGR550.com. We also got some head coaching hirings in the NHL earlier today. Toronto going with Jim Hiller. Hiller was previously the head coach for the LA Kings for the past three seasons. He was fired this year, though, after 59 games in charge. And then Vegas, one day after announcing they're not bringing back John Tortorella, they find their guy. It's internal as they elevate Ryan Craig to the big chair. Craig spent the past 3 years as the head coach for Vegas's AHL team, the Henderson Silver Knights. In the World Cup, Portugal versus the Congo got the day underway. It goes 1-1, giving the Congo their first ever World Cup point. And then we are wrapping up here in Dallas. England takes down Croatia 4-2. The next game is at 7. It's in Toronto. Ghana takes on Panama. And then at 10, Uzbekistan. They go up against Colombia, that one in Mexico City. That's your Paddock Chevrolet Sports Update. Paddock Chevrolet with you for the extra mile since 1935. I'm Zach Jones for Western New York's Voice of the Fan, WGR.
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9: That Happy Gilmore, he's a real crack up, isn't he? I mean, he's a hoot. 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Ha on the one cheek, and then, sure enough, PPY right there in the other.
4: It's Mike Shope and the Bulldog.
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0: It probably happened. Shohei Ohtani started today pitching for the Dodgers.

0: and then later in the game, pinch hit. I wonder if you can do that in Strat-O-Matic. Can you start a pitcher and then use him as a pinch hitter later in the game? But that's allowed.
1: Wait, so he was in the game as a pitcher. But
0: not in the lineup.
1: But not – oh, right, DH. Oh, wow, okay.
0: Then he came in as a pinch hitter later.
1: While still in the game as the pitcher, right?
0: I don't know, actually. Does that matter?
1: I would think if you get removed from the game, you're removed from the game. I don't think there's no going back in as a bench player if you were in the line. Either you're not in the lineup, you're in the starting line, you're the starting pitcher –

0: Brian Cozio. It's the Pick 10. Yay! I love this day. It's Bulldog's turn to pick golfers.
1: It's a Pick 10 and a side of Sabres trade.
0: And we have the Sabres trade to talk about. Brian, our host, tee to green, and also Sabres pre- and post-game throughout the season. Let's start there, I guess, and then we'll just dig into golf. U.S. Open this week at Shinnecock. Man, Kesselring, Brian, just did not work out. I guess that's pretty easy to say.
2: It did not. And obviously when the trade was made with Utah, it seemed like he was going to be kind of an intriguing player within the deal. I thought even, initially through the first set of games that he played, there was some offensive upside, but he never seemed able to just finish on any of those opportunities. Whether, I'm not saying he was brought in to score mega goals, but like there were some times where I was like, all right, that looks like maybe some of the things that maybe would have been intriguing in acquiring him, but he never was able to really finish a lot in terms of actually scoring. And then of course dealing with injuries, and then obviously other defensemen found their way onto the roster, and he just seemed to be kept pushing down and down and down. And as you guys have talked about, and Paul either earlier too, like the number of different defenseman combinations that the Sabres put out there for their fifth and sixth pair down the stretch of the season and into the playoffs. I mean, they all essentially played over him in the end, to the point where, like, is Kesselring defenseman number 8, number 9, and number, right, where Lindy Ruff would view him. So, if you say, well, you traded your 8th defenseman or wherever you want to slot him in to move up 7 spots in the first round, I guess that sounds okay for a guy that maybe wasn't going to even be a part of your future at all.
1: Yeah, and it does relieve any, qualifying offer, arbitration, whatever. Like they're out of the Michael Kesselring business. I'm hoping this is maybe the most optimistic take I can muster, Brian. I've already said a couple times that maybe already in preliminary, or it doesn't have to be that preliminary, trades are happening. It's trade season here. We're a week out or so from the draft. Maybe Kekalainen is finding that the 27th pick doesn't really move the meter as an addition to a trade package for a big whale of a player, but maybe some teams have told him, get me into the top 20, then maybe we can talk. And I hope that that's what this is, ultimately, that they flip that for someone proven, because I really had no interest in them picking 27th, and nor do I really have much interest in who they're going to pick 20th. I think if they can use it as an asset to get a player that can help them replace Alex Tuch, if it comes to that, then I'm totally here for that.
2: I agree. I think that, they have quickly shifted into win now mode, to the point where you maybe don't have to worry about who might be available in the late 20s in a draft, and hope that maybe in a few years from now they could potentially turn out for you. I think that because of the season that it unfolded and their expectation, the fact that we were one goal away in a game 7 of an overtime from them being in the conference finals, that I think their expectations of where they're at and maybe how they have to deal with prospects, I think has changed a little, obviously, for the good. So I think that that's fine. And yeah, I would agree with you. If getting to 20, at least just even looks a little bit more attractive in a trade that does something else later on, then that's fine. So I don't want to say these are associated in any way, but obviously the Kesselring trade, just to maybe put like full closure on it with who they gave up for him, Paterka and Doan, the fact that Doan has just obviously blossomed into such a wonderful player in so many aspects, and now is here long-term and seemingly as likable of a player on this roster as almost anybody and does so many different things, I'm sure that also helps in this. I'm not saying it had anything that it had to have any connection to it, but in my mind,
1: oh, just no, like, I hear you, yeah. Like, if don't, yeah.
2: That trade overall, you're like, yeah, that trade still worked out for us, and that makes me feel even more confident about pushing this piece also a part of it.
1: Yeah,
2: too.
1: Maybe if Doan hadn't broken through to the extent that he had, even though Adams isn't there anymore, this might start falling apart already. I can feel the wheels wobbling underneath me as I'm trying to drive this to the finish line, that maybe the organization would have felt like we can't part with, we need Kesselring to work out. Otherwise, this trade looks like we got our heads
2: already
1: caved in.
2: Yeah, because you traded away a guy that, we know Paterka isn't a complete player and has his negatives, but if it was literally just Paterka for Kesselring and maybe Doan was still developing or in and out of the lineup, like, you would have you gave up on that trade rather quickly. But, the Doan piece obviously makes it still seem like the Sabres won the trade overall.
1: Yep.
0: Brian, also on them, I know we're all fans, like we're all maybe not necessarily objective here, but I

0: can't really understand how the Sabres are fifth in their own division for cup odds next year, well behind Ottawa, and 13th in the league at 28-1. Does it make sense to you that they would come in so low?
1: It doesn't. I mean, the only thing I can think of is that they obviously have not been a proven commodity for many years, and maybe people are thinking that people aren't just going to jump on and believe that they're a secure wager, I guess, overall. But yeah, I mean, on paper, I can't imagine that they would be below a team like Ottawa. I mean, the Tampas of the world, and I mean, Florida, if you look at obviously where Buffalo finished first and where Florida ended up finishing, like, I guess you can argue it because of past history and maybe just the three cups in a row and the injuries caught up to Florida, and you figure, well, that's an easy bounce back for them. But beyond Tampa and just maybe what the public perception is and the bet would be with the Lightning, I can't see really anybody else having a strong argument to be ahead of Buffalo because of just how good of a season they had. So, yes, it is surprising to answer your question.
0: Okay. Let's get to the golf. So what do you think, Brian? How will Bulldog do here? He says he's had his picks prepared for a long time and even was talking about one particular player weeks ago that was already in his bag here.
2: Yep.
0: So what do you think? How tough a job is this particular tournament, in your opinion, for finding the winner?
2: Jen, just so you know, as you're about to respond to what Mike just posited, I've got the picks written down. So anything you say, I'm not gonna unless you tell me you know that one of my guys has a broken arm, which is possible.
0: Oh, please do that.
2: I'm not planning to make any changes based on what you tell me.
0: Wow.
1: Or I think, you know, the only player, and I would be, if I was picking, I would be like literally 50-50, is the defending Shinnecock Hill, the U.S. Open defending champion, and that's Brooks Koepka. Because he has been playing well as of late, and he has been playing, he obviously played this course very well the last time the Open was there. He withdrew last week, for those that don't know, up in Toronto, right, and was actually in the lead at one point early on Friday. So that would be a player I'd be kind of like on the fence on. If you feel like you want to give a backup, I know we've done that in the past. I don't know if Mike was the one that came up with that idea or not, but... and maybe you're not considering Koepka at all.
2: No, that's the player who weeks ago Mike is referencing that I was talking about, because I was reading about how well he'd been playing, and I just found out, I did not follow the RBC very closely. I knew he was off to a good start in it, and I just found out today that he's got a hand injury, but is planning to play. I'm intending to pick him. If you want to give me some relief there, I mean, I certainly would take it and pick another player.
0: If he pulls out before it starts.
2: Yeah, as a bet. But if he starts the tournament tomorrow, then that's it. I mean, I think
1: that's fair. You can have a backup for him, but if he takes a swing in the tournament and then he has to pull out, well, that's on you. That's your gamble, obviously,
2: right,
1: at that point.
2: Right.
0: Yeah. I'll find you a guy.
2: Yeah.
0: I'll find you a backup.
2: But I liked him because I knew he won there the last time it was there, and how he'd been playing. And I was really hoping I would get good. You know, I was hoping he'd be out of the top 20, but he's not. He's 17th. Same with, I've got Justin Rose, who I love, and he's 20 on the number. Like, so, you know. But anyway, yeah, Koepka. I think I'm gonna take my shot with him, I guess. Here. So
1: interesting predictor that probably means nothing, but just a rare coincidence. The last three champions at Shinnecock Hills of the Open, which could have been Koepka, and then before that Goosen, and before that Haven, were all ranked number 9 in the world coming in.
0: Ooh.
1: And so 999, yes, the last three opens at Shinnecock. This week's player that enters 9th in the world is the defending U.S. Open champion, not at Shinnecock, at Oakmont, J.J. Spahn. So that's kind of an interesting stat. That could be, you know, just, I know you said you already have your list, but Spahn would be a guy. I also would be kind of on my radar thinking about maybe here and there. And he's been up and down this year. He's had some good weeks and some bad weeks. But Spahn, of course, we know had, you know, the amazing story last year, or last time at Oakmont. That was a fun story to watch last year.
0: It was so good. Didn't he bogey the first three or four holes too? Like, he got a bad bounce off a tree, and you know, how do you win from there? And he did. I loved it. And the putt. Bulldog.
1: One more thing here before we get to Bulldog. I saw another great stat. I know you guys love stats here, so here's another one. So Shinnecock is obviously one of the tougher venues that they play on the rotation. I've been soaking in as much. I love hearing like the history of the course. So I've been soaking in a ton about this. I'll have more on Tee to Green on Saturday because I don't want to take up too much of your time on this. But the
2: stretch out, buddy.
1: There's been 654 players that have played in a U.S. Open at Shinnecock, and out of the 654, only three have actually finished the tournament under par. And one of them actually didn't win.
2: Mickelson.
1: Yep. Goosen in 04, minus four. Mickelson finished second, minus two. Add that to Mickelson's U.S. Open bad luck. And then Floyd was the first one ever to do it in 86 at minus one. But pretty amazing that only three have ever done it. When Koepka won it, he was plus one in 18. And Fleetwood right behind him at plus two. But that just shows how hard Shinnecock has played from the second ever U.S. Open in 1896 all the way through the last one in 2018. So this will be the sixth time they host it. They haven't hosted as much as Oakmont or Pinehurst, but still I thought that was a cool stat that only three of 654 ever finished the tournament under par.
0: I'll say this as long as you guys promise no follow-up questions. I loved Raymond Floyd.
2: I did too.
0: You did?
2: I don't know why.
0: What was it about that guy?
2: I don't know.
0: In '86, he was kind of old even then.
2: Like he won. Kind of heavy.
0: I was into it.
2: Yeah.
0: And he had, like, the Yellow Pages were his sponsor, or somebody like a phone company on his hat.
2: I have no idea what it was about him that appealed to me. Maybe I heard him talk once and just liked.
0: I don't know.
2: Is there a drawl there?
0: A little bit.
2: Yeah, Raymond Floyd. I liked him, and I don't know why.
0: All right. How about that? Brian, you want to join us on this or no? You're too young, maybe.
1: Sure. I only really remember him as a kid watching him in the Skins games, not as much as like a serious contender because he was just a little too older for when I started paying attention close enough. But I remember him and Trevino and Nicholas and Zeller playing in those Skins games a lot, which were always fun to watch.
0: Yep. What was it, like Long Island Bell or whatever he had on his hat there, a phone company. All right, so we've fooled around long enough. Bulldog can have Padraig Harrington if Koepka doesn't go plus 12,000.
1: I like he just assigned the backup to him. Yeah. Beautiful.
0: I told him I'd find him a guy, and I did.
2: I'll have to get back to you on that. If I don't follow through, then shame on me. Whatever. I'm going to stay with Koepka, but I don't want to go out of order. So tier one for folks who don't know. This is the pick 10. We do this for golf majors. The three top favorites pay half price, top 20 after that pay full, and then anyone outside the top 20 in the odds pays double.
0: Which is yet to happen.
2: Right.
0: So, no one we've picked has won from the back.
2: Right. So on tier one, John Rahm can just take a vacation. Wow. Not interested in John Rahm.
0: Boom.
2: I'm gonna ride with Scotty. I don't know. I read today, Brian, how much he's still the favorite. But it's not as large as it has been, and I don't know, is his game out of shape? I mean, we saw the highlights of him yelling. It was reported as like he was yelling and undressing his caddy a couple of weeks ago, and it was really just, I thought, frustration in general with the wind and the conditions or whatever. I don't think he was yelling, someone blaming the caddy for a bad read. But anyway, we saw him lose his temper is all I'm saying. How good a pick is Scotty in your mind?
1: I still think he's excellent. I mean, I saw a stat this week that said his proximity to the hole is about 10 feet more this year than it had been over the last 3 years where he's been so dominant in terms of his shots in, where he has just been locked. Like, that's where he's just been so good with his approach shots. So he obviously is a little, and, you know, he's still excellent, but just not, like, Tiger-like he was there.
2: Right.
1: In terms of his approach shots into the green. So, you know, that's probably maybe where he's expecting to be the best in the world and expecting to beat players, and he's just maybe just a little bit off on that. But I think everything else for him is fine. I think if he obviously figures out a way to get that taken care of, he'll be right back to where he was. I still think picking him is totally fine, and I probably would be picking him too if I was selecting the three.
2: All right, and I'm also going to take Rory. Just, you know, I don't love it, but I feel like I'll be kicking myself if, you know, either one of the top, you know, those top guys win this thing and I decided not to take him. Rahm, I just feel like, has been in this group all year, and I'm not sure it's still warranted. It would be my read, but whatever. I'm not an odds maker. So I'll leave him out. So Scotty and Rory at the half price tier or half payout tier. Tier two, I can't stand Schauffele.
0: Really?
2: I don't like watching him play. I don't know. He just bugs me, but I'm going to feel like an idiot not taking him in within the group of the top 20 as a major winner already. So I'm going to take Schauffele.
0: Two times.
2: I hope he wins, but I can't. He's my least favorite pick of the picks I'm making here.
0: Okay.
2: I'll take Matt Fitzpatrick. I just feel like he's always around in these things now, so I want to have him. Ullberg is another guy that I feel like is always a letdown, but he's great and is going to win one someday, right? So I'm going to do that. Siwoo Kim, just same. Top great player, maybe time. Koepka and Rose. Those are my full price or full payout choices. My long shot, I am going to take Spawn to go back-to-back here.
0: Oh. I wanted to root for him.
2: And I'll take Minwoo Lee.
0: No Harrington.
2: No, no.
0: Also major winner.
2: Yeah.
0: Two-time major winner.
2: So those are my long shots.
0: All right.
1: Okay.
2: And mostly...
1: It's fun. I like it.
2: All right.
0: No Aaron Rye?
2: I don't like the two gloves.
0: Two gloves, plus, one too many.
2: Who wins the PGA and then the U.S. Open?
0: Well, I can get you a list.
1: Tiger did it once, I know that.
0: Brian's been running cold in this.
2: Not when they were in this order, though.
1: Listen, I'm still burned by the two gloves because it was my turn to pick in the rotation for the PGA, and I don't want to speak for you both, but I would guess neither of you nor myself would have picked Aaron Rye. So, you know, you get caught up in the wave sometimes of a player like that. And again, he was ranked 40-something in the world, so that wasn't like he couldn't win. I wouldn't even say, like, surprising. It's just, you know, when you're only picking 10 guys, he's not going to be one of your 10. So I'm a little miffed still about losing the PGA best.
0: Obviously. Well, I don't blame you. You've been running cold here. Like, you had that, and then you had Spawn at the Open last year, and you didn't pick him, which no one would either blame you for at the time.
1: Didn't I have Burns, who was, like, right there, which was kind of, I think he was the double pay. Like, that was going to be the first one ever, and I just missed that last year.
0: Okay. I think of the loser there being Adam Scott. But it was there were a few contenders.
1: Burns might not have been second, but he was right in it.
2: Yeah.
1: Yeah.
0: Brian did win twice in 2024 with Scheffler at Augusta and Schauffele at the Open Championship, but each only paid half.
2: Right.
1: Yeah.
0: So really, Brian is due, which I hope that streak.
1: Which is good because you and I are together this week.
0: Yes. Let's go, Brian. All right. You got time tomorrow to help recap the first round later on, maybe this time tomorrow.
1: Yeah. And one last thing here, we'll throw in. The USGA sent a memo to the players that they're going to be watering greens possibly at any point in between groups because of the winds that are going to be picking up tomorrow. So look for the winds to be a factor. It's really close to the ocean out there out in the Hamptons. And I know when I was there in 2004, they were doing it on the seventh green in between groups, and that was wild. They lost that green. I mean, the perfect shots were falling off, so they don't want that to happen again. So look for that. I'm sure that the TV cameras are going to love showing that because it'll be a juicy story for them to talk about.
0: I mean, it's what's better when watching sports than seeing the grass get watered? That's just really one of the highlights of all sports coverage. Thanks, Brian. We'll talk tomorrow.
1: Okay. Thanks, guys.
0: Bulldog, good luck.
2: Thank you.
0: Not really. I mean, I'll be watching.
2: Don't mean it at all. Yeah.
0: I'll be watching.
2: Bright and early tomorrow. What's the first groups? What time? I don't even know.
0: It's going to be light out there at 5, so they could probably play 6:30. Something like that.
2: Yep.
0: Jeremy Kahn with us earlier talking about the Ravens. Mike Schopen, the Bulldog, that's next here on WGR.

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9: Westwood One Sports presents this World Soccer Update. Final stages of the Group L opener in Dallas. England beating Croatia 4-2, pulling away in the second half with goals from Jude Bellingham in the 47th and Marcus Rashford off the bench in the 85th. Harry Kane's two goals in the first half got the Three Lions started, and it pulls the Bayern Munich forward level with Gary Lineker for the most World Cup goals ever by an English player with 10. Group K play kicked off with a surprise result in Houston earlier as Congo secured a point against Portugal. 1-1 the final. Portugal took an early lead 6 minutes in, but a Congo header by Yoann Wissa just before halftime leveled the score. DR Congo with its first ever World Cup goal and result. All eyes were on Cristiano Ronaldo, who played 90 minutes but did not register a shot on target. His goal drought in major international competitions is up to 10 games. I'm Lucas Panzeca, Westwood One Sports.
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3: With us now on the West Her Hotline is Jeremy Kahn, 105.7 The Fan in Baltimore. Always grateful for Jeremy's time. Jeremy, how's your summer going?
4: Good so far. Just got back from vacation, and then I'm headed right back out to vacation again. We're going up to, my wife and I go to a lot of concerts, so we'll be going to Minnesota and traveling around a little bit. So it started off nice.
3: Bulldog was on stage last night at a concert performing. Oh, yeah? How about that? You didn't get here for that one, Jeremy.
4: I didn't know where I could get tickets.
5: Little local outfit called Uncle Ben's Remedy kicked off a free concert series on one of the many greens in the area here on Bidwell Parkway. So I got to play a song with them, and I'm grateful for the opportunity. It was super fun.
3: Bulldog plays the zither. You don't often see that at these concerts.
5: Who, do you mind me asking who you? I won't judge you at all. I go to a lot of concerts too. Who are you going to see in Minnesota?
4: I see a ton of different stuff. Like I have Weird Al coming up, Jack Johnson, right. Mumford and Sons. I'm seeing Connor D and Nick Price, who are two young hip hop artists. Right. Who else are we seeing? Rush. I mean, like we're
5: well rounded.
4: We just go and see
5: love
4: many the Dirty Heads and MGK and all kinds of stuff. So
3: you throw Weird Al on a list, you've automatically got range.
5: Right?
4: Yes. You have to put it in there.
3: You do, and it's worthy, I would say. All right, Jeremy. Well, here we are again, living parallel lives: the Bills and the Ravens, with coaching changes this offseason after, relatively speaking, disappointing seasons. What are the vibes like there with new management?
4: I mean, everybody's, so we kind of feel like we're getting some of these, how do you want to say it? Shots taken at the old coaching staff to a degree, or is this just picking up the new staff? Because people are talking about how different things are. Like, you know, these coaches are a little bit more forward thinking, the different types of things that they like to do. You know, Jesse mentored to me, and even bringing in someone that ran Ben Johnson's system, this is this group here. I don't know how long we'll have them together, but I do think they have a really, really good coaching staff. And it seems like Lamar's happy, which obviously that's the most important thing here, I think. And maybe you guys would say the same thing up north with Josh. So I think he likes the group he has here. We'll just see if they can finally put it together. If last year wasn't the year for either Buffalo or Baltimore, it's like, please tell me when. Please.
5: Right. How much? One of the things that we even opened up our show today, talking somewhat about the new, I mean, it's a new coach, but he's a holdover on the offensive side, but it means a departure from the 9 years of Sean McDermott and Sean McDermott-led defenses, and that is Jim Leonard, a former Raven, and Bill, too, for that matter. But it's a different scheme, and it's more attack-heavy and five-man fronts and blitzes and whatever. And like we're trying to figure out like how they're going to fit all these pieces together because they're inheriting, you know, a pool of players that were playing one style. And so might be a little bit of a bumpy point of entry for a new coach. How is that going in Baltimore? Is there upheaval scheme-wise with a new head coach too?
4: Yeah, I think there is. I think, look, there's a couple things that maybe you keep from the old group that was here, running schemes and whatnot. But you bring in a running game coordinator coach from Atlanta who has a different style. Atlanta was leading at the top of the league in rushing yards. I mean, it does help to have Bijan and Algiers, but, you know, understanding that they did have a good running scheme. And then you bring in somebody that ran in Declan Doyle that was running Ben Johnson's offense. And the first thing they started talking about doing is changing different cadences and the calls and working out of the same set and showing different looks. And you love to see that. And then on the defensive side, I mean, all we can say is the Ravens traded Adafe Oweh to the Chargers, and all he did was get $100-something million in the offseason because Jesse Minter just said, hey, go get the quarterback, and they put him in a position to succeed. So, yeah, I think we're feeling the same thing down here. It is very exciting, but, you know, that balloon could burst real quick if things don't go the way you want
3: it to. I suppose they can't just sort of trade for him back now that the coach has moved on. Can't just do that.
4: No.
3: So, Jeremy, you mentioned, you slipped in earlier, like Lamar Jackson is happy. How bad did it get? I mean, I'm such a fan of his that I might have a blind spot to some of the, I don't know if it's turmoil or what. I mean, of course, he had that contract thing in his past, and

0: I don't know. But did it get to a point where, like, everybody kind of knew that coach and quarterback were not on the same page?
1: I think so. Like, I mean, I think I've come on your guys' show before. I'm not the biggest fan of John Harbaugh. I mean, I made that clear, and I've made that clear in town, so much so that when he said his goodbyes to everyone in town, our show was not one of them. But yeah, there were too many blown leads in the second half, and there were all kinds of people alluding to it. Some people that want to defend Harbaugh and stuff will say, yeah, he went to New York, but look at all the players that followed him, and you get guys that you're comfortable with and that you want to run your system. I can't wait to see how it works out in New York, but making Lamar happy is key and paramount here, because I think I've said it on your guys' show before as well. Like, he holds all the cards. You can't franchise him. He can sign and kind of situate whatever he wants to do. So, like, people are upset that he didn't sign a full-on extension or a brand-new contract, that is, instead of just re-upping for what he had this past year. And now he's waiting for Herbert to get paid and somebody else, and then he'll get even more than them when that comes. I just think he's a very savvy business guy, and that's how he runs things, and it makes fans uncomfortable, but I don't think he has a problem going to ownership now telling him what he wants and what he doesn't want.
2: If it's known, Jeremy, what was the cause of his, I don't know, unhappiness, I guess, and if it's not known, do you have a best guess?
1: Yeah, I don't know. I mean, I think some of the failures of what's happened at the end of the year, we kind of got to the same point, and I don't know if you guys felt in Buffalo, where it's like, they keep losing in the same ways, and he keeps saying the same thing after game. So I don't know if there was a rift there, and maybe there wasn't even a rift, that it just got overblown, and people are just talking about it as it is. But, you know, the fact is that Harbaugh's not here. We didn't see that happening. Like, we all kept saying, yeah, they'll get rid of him. I mean, he's been here 18 years. So I don't know that there was one. It felt like there was, and clearly with the way he's been talking about the new coaching staff, he's kind of basically killed it with kindness with them, which, you know, takes some people, as I said earlier, and makes it look at it as he throwing some shade towards the old coaching staff.
0: We didn't get any sort of goodbye from Sean McDermott, actually, did we? He didn't come over. Bulldog.
2: No, I mean, there was something posted, but it was just the general.
0: Wasn't thank like you. He didn't come in the room.
2: No. And I recall him ticking off, listing off media outlets or anything.
0: No. Did Harbaugh do that, Jeremy? Did he sort of make the rounds when he was let go?
1: Oh, he went on, like, from every single, there's a handful of radio stations here sports-wise. We have two teams, and then we have a ton of podcasts that people are doing here that have blown up locally. Yeah. He went on every one of them. He didn't come on our station.
0: Interesting. Well, take that as a badge of honor, I would say. Not that you need
1: And one of my co-hosts is friends with him, too. So it's like,
2: oh, wow, okay. Well, it's yeah. It says a lot. Yeah.
1: It's weird.
0: Yeah. It is a big change. I mean, Minter was in the organization previously. Whereas in Buffalo, Joe Brady had been, I don't know really what to do with it, Jeremy. Like, he was calling the plays, and now he's going to call the plays. Like, he has a better title, and he gets to decide whether they're going to punt, I suppose. Although they have people for that now, too.
1: It's weird. From the outside looking in, it felt like it was just kind of disjointed with, hey, who are they going with? They made a move, and then you're bringing back a guy that was already here and going in this direction. So when I looked at what Buffalo was doing, I was a little uncertain. I really liked what the Ravens did, because they went out and I think they got a bunch of young, forward-thinking guys, and we'll see how it plays out.
0: Do you think Harbaugh is still there if Loop makes that last field goal?
1: Man, I don't know. I'd like to say yes, he is, because that's what's happened here every year. I'm not saying I'm happy Loop missed that field goal, but I'm not saying I'm not happy. I don't even know if I said that right. But no, like, we don't know. Like, everybody was questioning it, and when he was finally fired, it was like, oh my God. It's like finding out somebody's 90 years old and they died suddenly. Was it really suddenly? Like, you know, that's what it felt like there.
2: Yeah.
0: And, you know, if it means anything to that question, Mike Tomlin survives that game and makes the playoffs, and he's gone too. Like, it's they did make the playoffs and win the AFC North, and they still made the change right in Pittsburgh.
2: So how, adding all this up, like, is there – how much of an appetite for, like, if not now, when is there with Lamar Jackson? I mean, we could ask the same question about Josh Allen in Buffalo, I suppose, but we're talking to you, and you're on our show, so I'm asking you about Lamar. Like, because fans like, – now it might be like there's no excuses anymore, right? The coach is gone. You got what you wanted. Now go do it.
1: Yeah, I mean, so at first it was like he doesn't have weapons, and then you go out and get weapons. And then, I mean, it does feel like some weird things have happened in the postseason, but you make of it what you can. I think that's what's going on with Lamar right now. It's like the last thing for you to do is win the whole damn thing, and you haven't done that yet. And until you do, people are still going to question you. Like, look, I know the Knicks just won the championship, but the people that are putting Jalen Brunson in, like, the top 10 of players in the league and everything else, and top 10 historically, like, that stuff gets overblown in this ring infatuation, which we all do it. We all want to see him win. But, you know, we have two of the best quarterbacks in the league, and hopefully people can enjoy that ride, and hopefully it ends up in a championship for one or both. But I think that's going to be his biggest criticism until he finally gets it done.
0: We will take a break and then share with you more of our chat with Baltimore host Jeremy Kahn here on WGR.

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0: it. You know, you have Mahomes with three and also two losses, right? He's been to five already, yep. And he's 30 years old. So I don't know. I mean, it's not – what can you say about it now, I guess? But the, go ahead.
1: No, I was just going to say, if you go back and look at, like, even the Ravens' history, we're going to a point where it's like you add Derrick Henry in. You lose to the Titans, he throws a touchdown pass against you in the postseason.
0: Right.
1: Then you go get him, and it's like, well, now they're not going to forget to run the football in the postseason. And in their first playoff game, you're like, they ran the ball 12 times. Derrick Henry got eight of those carries. It's like, how does that happen? And understanding that game flow can take certain things out, in none of those instances was that the case. So – It gets really frustrating watching these teams because every year you're coming in with this excitement. Like we've even said, what's a successful year for Minter in year one? Because everybody's expecting a Super Bowl, and it's a little unfair to him, but that's where you're at.
2: Same here. So in your view, have they done enough weapon-wise? I mean, it's all familiar names, really, looking here. And really, one key departure Likely. Thank you, Isaiah. Likely leaving to go follow the coach. He's one of the guys that followed Harbaugh to New York. But it's Bateman and Zay Flowers. There's a couple of kid receivers, second team. Yeah. I don't know, what do you think of the skill group overall, Jeremy?
1: I think they're good. I think they have some interesting pieces there, but they're still waiting. Like Tez Walker, the kid they drafted out of North Carolina, all he does is catch touchdowns. The only problem is, I think, was he have six receptions or something? We haven't seen him out there. And then you draft two guys this year who people are familiar with because of the school that they go to, and they're two like totally different types of receivers. So we'll see how they use them. But in this system, they're going to go four wide more. So I hate saying it because I loved Isaiah Likely. Losing him and going more to the system you're going to see in place, losing a Pat Ricard who was just a road grader in the run game, but now you're going to a different style of offense. I think when you look at it defensively, a lot of things are going to change. I mean, you add in Trey Hendrickson, getting healthy and key at every single level and allowing – I think the biggest thing for this defense is allowing Kyle Hamilton to be Kyle Hamilton because he's probably the best player that nobody talks about in this league.
0: We talk about him if it means anything to you.
2: I love him. Yeah, as a player.
1: He's amazing, man.
2: So much so that I wanted Nick Emmanuel in the draft year before last because I thought he looked like a player that could be used like Kyle Hamilton, and Seattle got him, and that kind of happened. By the way, for our audience, the receivers, third round, Jacoby Lane out of USC and Elijah Serrett in the fourth round out of Indiana.
0: Bulldog.
2: New guys there.
0: Sorry to interrupt. Before you ask me, I will tell you, I'm drafting the hell out of Surratt.
2: Okay.
0: In fantasy. That guy.
1: He looked good.
0: He's exciting, I think. I don't know about the other one. Lane?
2: Yeah.
0: Not that excited
1: about Jacoby Lane has he's a big body, big catch radius, where you're looking at Surratt, great route runner, good hands. And they really like the ability that Jacoby Lane can make these tough catches. But I think your better overall bet is Surratt, who he's just consistent, you know? So, again, those guys being added in, you're still bringing back Derrick Henry. You still have Mark Andrews here, and they drafted a couple of tight ends that they like a lot, too.
0: Do you feel good about Andrews at his age?
1: I think he's a good player. The problem is his biggest mistakes have come on the biggest stages. And going back to it, like he had an amazing year, but all he's going to be remembered for is that 2-point conversion, you know, and the fumble in the middle of the field, which is sad because he's been way better than that. I still think he's very good. If you were looking at Jason Witten towards the end of his career type numbers, maybe he's a guy that puts up, you know, more touchdowns and less yards and less receptions because they like to use him in the red zone. But I still think there's something left in the tank.
0: I like that point, too. I agree with that. He's 30, you know? I mean, maybe there's five more years out of more of a possession. Look at Kelce, you know? I mean, Kelce is still going. And speaking of fantasy, like last year or even prior to that, he's old. So I know he's been so good, but and then he still finished what among tight ends last year? Way up there.
2: I know he's drafted in 18, so he can't be that old, but Andrews feels to me like I would have guessed if you guys just asked me, how old do you think Mark Andrews is? I would have guessed 35. Just because of the way people have been talking about him for a couple of seasons. Yeah. So it's kind of a little jarring to realize he's only 30 still.
0: I think he's a nice fantasy
1: pick.
0: Yeah,
1: it's weird when you start hearing about guys like, oh, man, I don't know how much he has left in the tank. And then you go look at it, you're like, he's 31. Like, right. I'm 46 and I can't get up and down steps. I think these guys are in better shape than I am.
0: This just gets worse, Jeremy. This just gets worse.
2: Yeah, dude. what about the division?

0: question here. I don't mean to skip away from the Ravens here, but our time's going to run out on us. What do you make of the Steelers, Bengals? I mean, do we need to talk about the Browns?
1: Yeah, I mean, look, I still think the Browns have an excellent roster and one of the best in the division, but until you get the guy that's going to be handing that ball off and throwing it, they're going to be in trouble. And I still think Deshaun Watson's going to win that job, and then they're going to eventually fade him out and see what they have with the youngsters, but maybe it's too late by then. With the other teams, I mean, look, Cincinnati to me can be scary, but they got to fix their defense, and I don't know if they've done enough. They did a bunch of – they made some moves this offseason to better themselves, which will be exciting, but – you know, they're running into that problem with paying two wide receivers number one money and having a quarterback getting paid the way he is. And when you look at the Steelers, it's all about Aaron Rodgers. I know he's coming back. What's he going to look like? He's looked fine, but he hasn't looked like Aaron Rodgers, and I don't think fine's going to get it done in this division. I still think the Ravens are the best team. I think the biggest threat would probably be Cincinnati. But honestly, I'm not fearful of them. The same way I think, you know, Buffalo's got to look at New England and see something there. I don't see that type of rival right now for this division.
2: One thing about the AFC North is they get the NFC South and the AFC South. So you look at those four teams' schedules, they all look pretty cushy. I mean, I saw the Bengals. Yeah, the Bengals are favored in 15 games, Jeremy. They only play 17. I mean, Cincinnati.
1: Yeah, I think they said the same thing about the Ravens. Like, they would be favored in it's something like 16 of 17 games, and I think maybe the Bengals game they split where Cincinnati would be favored there and the Ravens would be favored at home.
2: Sounds
1: right. I know, like, the win total, 11.5, somewhere around there. Number seems just about right.
2: I bet, and Bulldog knows this, we love our bets and we love to lose because we're always trying to find plus money and big payouts. I bet an alt over on Cleveland last night. I'm not looking for credit. I'm not even looking for, you know, a handshake here. I just wanted to tell you. I bet over 7.5 on the Browns.
0: Thanks for sharing.
2: They do have good players. And, I mean, I'm always this way, Jeremy. You don't know this, but, like, the Jets, the Browns.
0: Browns,
2: I'm a sucker.
0: The Jets, yeah.
2: The Browns and the Jets every year. I'm a sucker for the Browns and the Jets.
0: Yep.
2: But, like, maybe, right? I mean, if Watson isn't terrible, I think I could see it. Yeah. And that just has to, we don't know that, if that'll happen. Because by the time he stopped playing, it was really his shoulder. More than it was all the allegations against him. It was more just physically he couldn't do it. Then he tore his Achilles, what, twice?
0: Yeah.
1: So, yeah.
2: What is that going
0: to
2: look
0: like?
2: Let's
0: take another zoom out. We went from the Ravens to the division. How about the conference? I guess really it's a question about what do you think of the Chiefs? Are they right back to their status after the weird year last year and the Mahomes injury, or are you a little TBD on them?
1: Yeah, no, I mean, I still think you can't overlook it. I mean, we're just talking about five Super Bowl appearances, and obviously he's the one that matters the most to be there. I mean, I think Andy Reid's an amazing coach, and they could have a successful team without him, but Pat Mahomes does a lot out there on the field. So I think, yeah, you start there with his health and can he come back. But also they've made some changes to that defense, trading away some players and trying to replace them, and even the same thing on offense. We just got to wait and see who gets arrested for Kansas City in the offseason to find out who they'll have when they're playing this year. Mm-hmm. But, yeah, I think Buffalo, New England, Baltimore, they're right there. The most intriguing thing to me, like last year, Carolina was my intriguing team. I think the AFC South as a whole is going to be intriguing. Like, I could see any team winning it except maybe Tennessee, and we'll see who shows up. But Houston, I got to figure out what's going on with C.J. Stroud. So the AFC South's kind of muddled. If Jacksonville can get back and good old Sunshine can play like he played last year, I think they might have a shot. So usually it's like five out, five in, or what that was, the old adage. I don't know that we're going to see that in the AFC side.
2: I am curious about that, too. I like Jacksonville a lot. We talked to Aaron Schatz recently, and he has Houston as his number one team in the AFC, which slowed me down a little bit.
1: Yeah, that kind of catches me off guard, but that's kind of like what I was thinking, is that if C.J. Stroud is half good, I think they bounce back.
2: Okay. You know? Buffalo at Houston week one. Tennessee, like the Jets, not only no night games, no 425s. How about that? There are two teams in the AFC who don't even get the 425 slot. They get two 405s, the Titans. The Chiefs have 4 1 o'clock games. The Titans have, what is it, 15?
0: Baltimore's got 11 1 o'clock games.
2: Do they?
0: Yeah.
1: Yes. We have a weird schedule,
0: only
1: too.
0: Only four like, night
1: there's
0: games.
1: Not a ton of travel.
0: Right.
1: Outside of the Brazil game that they have, when they're, you know, they travel down to Brazil for that week two. That's the most travel that they'll have all year long, really. And then we finish the season with all of these divisional games, including two Steelers games in the last 4 weeks.
2: Right. They'll both end 18-15. because that's how every Steelers-Ravens game goes. Including, by the way, one of those 1 o'clock games will be here in week 8. Buffalo at Baltimore. Rather, Baltimore
1: just
2: at Buffalo.
1: My schedule can come on, guys, if that's okay. I'll just take the time out now.
2: Yeah, please.
1: I'll be there.
0: Yeah, block it out. We're good.
2: Come on up. At Buffalo.
1: No, man. Okay. One of these times I have to make it up there. We did stop off in Buffalo on our trip to a place called Elmo's and got some wings because it was kind of on the way.
0: All right.
1: But, yeah, my wife and I like to travel, so we're trying to see some new cities.
2: Thanks for listening. Tomorrow, Matthew Collar, Matt Larkin, and maybe more with Brian on day one of the U.S. Open. Talk to you then. Mike Schopen, the Bulldog, WGR.
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Bit of a busy day in the sports world, and like, weirdly enough, middle to end of June, heading into July, a lot going on in the world of sports. We've got the U.S. Open over at Shinnecock beginning tomorrow. That, of course, will go until Sunday. I've talked about the World Cup a ton over the last couple of days. And then, of course, everything going on with the NHL, with the Sabres not feeling like an afterthought in the league. Everything they do, everything that is done in the league during the offseason, during this initial period heading into the draft, feels like the Sabres could be a part of it. Feels like it could be something pointing to a move the Sabres could be a part of. And with that, the first move of the offseason is on the board for the Sabres. If you did miss it, the team did officially announce they have traded defenseman Michael Kesselring and the 27th overall pick to San Jose for the 20th overall pick in this year's draft. Of course, it is here in Buffalo. It's going to be next Friday and Saturday. Paul Hamilton has more on this trade at our website, WGR550.com. We'll also, in a little while, listen back to Paul Hamilton's thoughts when he joined Shipping the Bulldog on this move. And look, for me, where I sit with it is I get it. Kesselring really never got going for the Sabres, both due to injury, I think also the fact that four other defensemen were just better than him, and they kind of figured that out and ran with that core four the rest of the season into the playoffs. But I also, I'm with Bulldog on this, and if you missed it, essentially where both of us sit is, I hope this is the move preceding the big move. That they're getting rumblings from some of these teams or just straight-up discussions with some of these teams. The 27th overall pick doesn't move people. 20th? Might. And there's enough ideas out there. There are a few that have dried up, right? I think Robert Thomas I'm moving off of. You know, Dylan Larkin, the Sabres still have not appeared on his teams he's willing to go to list. So I'm moving away from that. But guys like Matthew Nyes. Right, that like Nyes' name is not going away in Toronto. Him and Morgan Rielly seem to continue to be ideas being thrown around of, yeah, you know, John Chayka, he could be moving on from these guys. Maybe they have a glut of wingers. I heard the Overdrive show, I think it was yesterday, talking about that of, you know, they kind of got a lot of wingers. Like, maybe they could move Nyes, and it could help them out defensively, getting a better prospect pipeline, which is something the Sabres can offer them. Even after Kesselring is moved out, they have the defensive pipeline in terms of prospects that can absolutely be dabbled in. I hope that's what this is for. Because moving Kesselring really doesn't do anything else. As mentioned, he was not one of their core four. In terms of cap relief, he made like $1.4 million a year. It's not much at all. This also could just be a guy that wasn't happy in Buffalo, doesn't think he got a fair shake here, is on the move. And the Sabres are willing to get him off the roster because ultimately they maybe don't see a future with him at all. The trade would point to they really don't see even a present with him.

you're at now. I think the betting lines for next year point to it. I think also the fact that you're not hearing a ton of insiders or players acknowledge that, you know, Buffalo's here and they're off the trade lists. You know, you're not hearing any of that. I think it does point to the Sabres have not earned the respect that maybe some of us thought they would have after that season. And honestly, fair, we're all here. We're all living in it 24/7. So for us, of course, the team has turned around. But for maybe a random player out west or in the Metropolitan that does not have to sit with the Sabres all the time, it's still Buffalo. Like, good for them. They literally couldn't miss the playoffs the rest of their existence. They happen to have a great year, but I'm not going there. Betting markets could be the same thing. One-off years happen all the time in the NHL. They just happen to have a great one-off year. So for me this offseason, and I even said this at the trade deadline, I hope Jarmo Kekäläinen and his brass treat this as a one-off season, that they need to go swing for the fences to keep this baby on the tracks. And ultimately, while it's not official, boy, do all the signs point to it, they are going to lose a 30-plus goal scorer, a guy that ultimately played on their top line, whether due to injury or just ultimately he'd end up playing on their top line, in Alex Tuch. You're going to have to replace that in some way. Maybe it is Josh Doan doing it 2 years in a row. He comes here and he replaces J.J. Paterka's production and then some because he's a more complete player. Maybe he'll do the same thing with Tuch. In his 24-25 season, maybe he'll pop off and become a 35-goal scorer and a 70-point guy. I don't want to rule that out, but I also don't want to bank on it. It's the same with riding with the rest of the young guys. I love Konsta Helenius. I'd argue the last month and a half of his season, both the AHL, the playoffs, and then the World Championships, he became a near-untouchable player for the Sabres. It's also hard for me to bank on the young guys yet again. It's a different general manager. It's different young guys. But they did this 3-4 years ago after just missing out on the playoffs. The following season is a complete failure. And I said it this morning. If they don't do anything ultimately seismic and they just go in with a bunch of young guys, a few quality small pieces here or there, I will think that is ultimately a failure of an offseason. Does not mean I'm not excited for October. Does not mean I don't think they can be a very good team again next year. I think the lights really did turn on for this team. And while I don't think they'd be necessarily a 109-point team next year, I think 95 to 99, and again in another playoff spot, absolutely is realistic for them. But on that, I think it would still be a failure to not try to strike while the iron is somewhat hot. Again, maybe the lights are not turned on for everyone across the league into buying in what the Sabres are selling, but there's enough players out there that don't have no-move clauses. There's enough players out there that will look at Buffalo and go, yeah, I can do that. Yeah, that works for me. Not everyone is going to say no, especially because for some, you could pitch. We just had 109 points. We went 7 games with Montreal, and we're one of the 5 youngest teams in the league. We think you'll be the piece that'll get us over the hump. A Forsberg, a Nyes, players in that range. That, to me, is what I want to see from the Sabres offseason. And look, the Kesselring trade doesn't really necessarily push us towards that, but it's something. We're 3 days into the offseason. Boom. They got one of the players most of us assume will be moved out. They've also got the likes of Jordan Greenway. If they trade him, that can free up $4 million on the cap. Devin Levi, I know, is another person that, because of how many goalies they have, Colton Ellis basically being just another version of Devin Levi, I think the feeling is they'll move off of him. Could also be Ryan McLeod. Don't know. Josh Norris was a name all the way back at the trade deadline that they might move. There are other things they're going to have to do. For me, I just, as we sit here a little over a week away from the start of the NHL draft, I have a very difficult time believing this team is going to make that first round pick at 20 overall. But I said that last year,
and they ultimately take Roddy Mirka.

0: a player that a year later we're all sort of waiting to get traded. So, you know, I'm ultimately still kind of saying the same thing. I don't think Mirko will ever play a moment for the Sabres, and I don't think they'll have the 20th overall pick by the end of that night, even before that potentially. They are ultimately in a sort of win-now mode. The lights turned on for their core. The young guys looked very, very promising, especially in the playoffs. You've got to reward that. Some will not be there to reap the benefits. That is just the case of it. But for those who are left, for those that remain, you have to give them the go-ahead of, this is why I'm getting this player for you guys. This is why I brought that person in, is because we're going for it and I believe in you. This is a conversation we had year after year after year with Kevin Adams. It seemed like top to bottom in the Sabres, they felt like the answers were inside. Ultimately, they kind of were. The issue was always they did not make the right moves at the right time. Adams has had a number of wins, even after his firing from the Sabres. The Doan move, the fact that he was very much standing firm, not doing the deal with Utah until Doan was part of it, ultimately saves that trade from being a complete and utter disaster. Instead, now I'd argue it's a win for the Sabres, especially if this first round pick is used in a bigger move, then it really could be seen as a huge win for the Sabres. But as I mentioned, the year where they just miss out on the playoffs, they do not do anything of substance. The losing streaks, not doing anything at all, even a roster move of sending a guy down to Rochester and bringing somebody up, nothing. Kekalainen just does not seem to be that mentality at all. J.D. Dominicis has joined the station a number of times. He has mentioned that it seemed like towards the trade deadline, the Sabres were seemingly already looking for replacements for Alex Tuch. That absolutely fits the MO of Jarmo Kekalainen, of being willing to keep a player, knowing you probably won't be able to sign them back in the offseason, but going for it anyways. And I love that. Sometimes it works. Sometimes I will be somebody yelling and screaming to trade that player. Get what you can for them. I did this a few years ago with the Angels and Shohei Ohtani. That while they bought at the deadline, the feeling was they probably should have traded Ohtani a year prior to get a King's ransom. They don't, and that franchise sucks. I hate the Angels as much as I love them. But I do like that Jarmo, that is kind of one of his moves. He did it a lot in Columbus. But where the Sabres are, they've got a ton of young players, prospects, and picks that they can use to make that big splash move. Matthew Nyes, to me, is kind of that guy. If we're looking at just flat winger replacements for Tuch, he is ahead of guys like Jordan Kyrou. He's 24 years old. He's on a very friendly contract that likely won't have a ton of no moves to it. And while I don't love when a GM operates like this, knowing that there was almost a trade at the deadline with a different GM in Brad Treliving to send him to Montreal, one of my favorite aspects of that trade could be Montreal not getting him, that you would have that player, that Montreal would continue looking for more. And that is a series you arguably should have won if any of your top players performed better throughout the series. Dahlin and Thompson sort of get it going late. Tuch never does. And it's the young guys that kind of have to get you out of that. And ultimately they fall in seven. But they were right there. It's in overtime. They ultimately lose. They are right there. And so if I can take anything out of Montreal, I'm going to do it. And I'm going to walk away with a smile from ear to ear. Any of these trades would probably be painful. I imagine if they were to go for a guy like a Matthew Nyes, Noah Austin may not be on this roster anymore. Same with Roddy Mirka and their first. That may be what has to be done. It's in the division. Montreal may want to circle back to it. And I don't think I've said this a ton. I know Brad Treliving was a different GM. So Nyes may not be on the market with John Chayka as GM. But with him, Let's not all act like Chaco was any good in Arizona. That's why this hiring by Toronto was lambasted immediately. There was some shady stuff with him. There was also the fact of he wasn't very good at his job in Arizona. So maybe he is going to look at Matthews Nyes and go, well, he's one of the assets we can get a ton for while still building around, you know, Matthews and Nylander and Tavares. And I'm cool with that. I don't think Toronto's well built. And the fact that they go and get a coach today in Jim Hiller, who kind of just fell apart with the Kings, they became just the punching bag for the Oilers and collapsed two seasons ago in the playoffs, and the team never recovered from it. I'm cool. You take him, he might work, might be a disaster. The nice stuff is not going away, and it's sort of why I haven't moved off him as an idea. And again, the fact that the previous GM was willing to deal him in division also tells me that maybe as a whole, Toronto may be willing to do that. There are other options. Forsberg from Nashville, 40-goal scorer, nice contract. He's around the same age as Tuck, but again, he's not going to be getting $3 million potentially more a year that Tuck is asking for. But there are a number of ways they can go about this, and I just... This also could just be insanity, and that's fine. It is what it is. It's sports. We all love this. We all get into it. But it just feels like there is something building with Buffalo, that they're going to really go for it. I also think a big part of it for me was the trade deadline. The fact that Kekalainen kind of wanted to be the main character a few times and just got burned right at the end. The Colton Parayko deal was going to go through. He just had to say yes, and he didn't. I still maintain that was more due to the circumstances. They're out west in Seattle when that goes down. You're asking this guy to move his entire life. He has a long-term girlfriend, the whole thing, and go to a part of the country, part of the North America he's never been, as he's from Western Canada. I get it. That's a hard sell. And then Robert Thomas. It was far enough along for credible insiders to start reporting that it was close to getting done and to be acting like it really was done. We can start talking about it. And very few insiders refuted it immediately. Most just ran with it. So that was far enough along that I think we can discuss it like that. Kekalainen was swinging for the fences. And now you're in the offseason where the GM seemed a little more palatable and willing to make those big moves. I think it's setting up for the Sabres to do something. I don't know if the Kesselring trade means anything with that, right? Technically, 20 is more valuable than 27, but how much so in NHL drafts? It seems to be like it's worth like a second-round pick. Like the value, it doesn't seem to be much. But 20 is absolutely a better pick than 27. We will see. The draft is next week here in Buffalo, Friday and Saturday. I do not think the Sabres are going to make that pick on Friday. But I also thought that last year. So we will see. We'll get more on this trade in a little while. Paul Hamilton was with Schopen the Bulldog a little bit earlier today. But first, when we come back, Joe Marino talking maybe, you know, the differences we're going to see from this Bills group now with Joe Brady at the helm and Jim Leonard as the defensive coordinator. We'll listen back to that from earlier today with Jeremy and Joe when we come back. You're listening to the Nightcap on WGR.
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0: Good morning, Jeremy.
1: Joe, you're down there in Carolina. After you're hanging up to go to the parade. After the, when is the parade? I know you must have plans for the Hurricanes Cup parade.
0: Yeah, I don't know when it is. It's 2.5 hours north of me in Raleigh, presumably. Little known fact, the Hurricanes don't play in Charlotte.
1: Yeah.
0: But, you know, I've seen a few T-shirts around town, a couple of hats. I was at a swim meet last night with my daughter, and saw some representation on the pool deck. So,
1: well,
0: there's a little bit of sense of pride here for the win.
1: Saturday, 11 a.m., if you want to put it in your calendar, make sure you get there and report back. I'm fully ready for Sabres fans, myself, I'm self-reporting, to see the attendance not be that impressive and get mad about it. But we'll see. Maybe they get a lot of people out there for that,
2: well,
1: that parade.
2: It's also going to get compared to the Knicks' attendance, probably, right?
1: That also could be true, right. But Saturday, 11 a.m. in downtown Raleigh. All right, Joe. So, like 6 weeks till the start of training camp. We got 2 months till the start of the preseason. We're less than 2 months away from when we get inside Highmark Stadium for the first game against the Carolina Panthers. As you look back at the offseason, Joe, I guess, like, I want to ask how we got to where we are now and whether or not this offseason, with the coaching change, of course, but if you could put Joe Brady aside, how would you rank it in terms of the amount of upheaval there is on this team, given the draft, the players that have left, and how different they're attempting to be? I know the coach is, like, central to that, but how different you expect the 2026 Bills to actually look?
0: I think there's going to be a different look and feel to this team. I think they're going to embrace different paths to win football games. I think that's probably where I think we will feel it the most, where the last couple of years under Sean McDermott, the team came out very kind of run aggressive, you know, one of the highest run rates in the entire NFL over the last couple of seasons. And I think that was enlarged to overcome what they were lacking in the passing game in terms of weapons. And then some of the shortcomings of the defense, where starting in 2023, there was just a lot of transition with Buffalo's defense, starting with Leslie Frazier, you know, and that being his last season in 2022, Sean McDermott takes over as the play caller. But, you know, through that transition, you had coaching turnover, whether it was Leslie Frazier or losing, you know, key pieces like a Eric Washington or a John Butler along the way, but also some of those core foundational players of your defense starting to kind of age out and expire, you know, the safety tandem, Milano, even Tre'Davious White, Taron Johnson, some regression. And so you're trying to reinvent how you play defense. And I think so much of that produced a lot of limitations to what they could be. And they leaned on this run game to kind of control the clock and hide their defense a little bit and hide what they were missing in the passing game. And so I think as this defense now has a completely different scheme with Jim Leonard taking over, and I think stylistically they're going to be really different in terms of five-man fronts and blitz heavy and lots of man coverage, which is pretty much the opposite of Sean McDermott. Then an offense that now doesn't have any Sean McDermott influence, and thinking about Joe Brady and Pete Carmichael and Sean Payton disciples that they are, and thinking about Sean Payton as a very pass-aggressive coach that, you know, he's been either a head coach or a offensive coordinator for 21 years in the NFL. In 11 of those seasons, he was top five in pass attempts. So I think they're going to pass more. I think they're going to be more aggressive on defense. And I think it's going to have a different look and feel, and I think they're going to try to win games differently than they did under Sean McDermott over the last several years.
2: Yeah, wouldn't the DJ Moore trade tell you that in some way, too? Beyond Joe, even, I guess, how good you might think the player is, but what the Bills would want from their offense, giving him, you know, in giving the Bears a pick and a contract like that. I think it should probably say something about what they want to be, even if we're not sure how good he'll actually be for them.
0: No question, Joe. And like, set your personal opinions of DJ Moore aside. Doesn't matter. They made a huge investment. This is a second-round pick and the second-largest average annual salary on the books under Brandon Bean during his resume, only behind Josh Allen. They took on a 4-year, $110 million contract for DJ Moore. There's a lot invested here, and I think the Bills offensively have been a team that

0: that looks to validate their investments. I mean, they trade for Stephon Diggs, and the dude had 150 targets every year and led the NFL in receiving 1 year. And, you know, they pay James Cook, and, well, James Cook has 350 touches, a major skyrocket compared to the previous years of his career. And now they've done this with DJ Moore. I think if you kind of follow that pattern, there's going to be a lot of volume his way, and he's going to be asked to be a catalyst for this offense. And there's a lot of pressure for that to come together. And I certainly think there's going to be a lot of opportunity, because I do expect this team to throw the ball more. Now, I'm not going to say that they're going to be like those Colts offenses under Peyton Manning. That's not what I'm insinuating. I think the Bills should continue to run the ball at a high clip, but maybe not top two in run rate, maybe somewhere 7, 8, 9. You know, I think that's a more healthy spot with Josh Allen as your quarterback. I think you should run the offense more through his arm and his playmaking ability. And so I'm hopeful for that, and I think there's reason to believe that will happen.
1: Right. You feel like the word balance came up how many times during McDermott's tenure for what they might want to be on offense? And it feels like, Joe, they actually got to, well, like around 50-50 maybe is what their pass rate was at certain times. But by the league standard, that's not actually balanced, because you don't find yourself really in the middle of the pack in the league when you're around 50-50.
0: Yeah. And I think in defense of Sean McDermott, I think his comments on balance has always been, we don't mean a 50-50 split. It's about the threat of being two-dimensional. And I think that is true, but that also skewed heavily towards a high percentage of the plays being runs. And, you know, even the last couple of years, the blowout wins that we saw kind of earlier in McDermott's run in 2020 through 2022, they would, you know, win games by a lot of points. And so you would inevitably just be trying to get rid of the game in the fourth quarter. That really wasn't the case the last couple of years. These were much more tighter games that were competitive throughout. And, you know, it's not like your run rate skewing because of that. It was part of their identity. And to the Bills' credit, it's been a good offense, right? They score a lot of points every year. You know, they were, I think, 6th in scoring last year. They were even higher the year before. The 2024 offense was the highest scoring offense the Bills ever put on the field. So, like, they've scored. But I think the way that they score, the way that they move the ball, the upside of the offense has much more of a dynamic feel when it's more about throwing and running through Josh. And I think that starts to crank back up this season, and especially with what they invested in DJ Moore.
2: We had a stat yesterday, Joe, that of all the teams in the NFL, their average yards gained on their first drive, the Bills were number one, 54 yards averaged on their first drive, which would indicate, I think, obviously, you know, good offense, good quarterback, good play caller. Do you feel like, as you kind of lay out there, that McDermott, of course, like how he thought they should win games, at the end of the season, is there a road to Joe Brady getting credit as being one of the best play callers in the sport? I mean, I sometimes think it's tough to get that when your quarterback is Josh Allen, but Brady himself could go through some growth, or I guess feel like, I want to use the word artistry, right? If he likes the jet sweeps and the trick plays and the hook and ladders, like they use those in desperation, and there were a couple times they backfired and McDermott would kind of, you know, put his foot down about it being cute. I just wonder if now that Brady is like at the top of the food chain, if he might feel a little bit more artistic freedom in that spot.
0: I think that's certainly a path that could unfold here, and I'd expect that to be the case. And Joe Brady, it's his chance. This is his shot to be an NFL head coach, and what an opportunity. He's got a Josh Allen in his prime as his quarterback. And so I would hope that Joe Brady feels empowered and has creative ideas that he wants to implement as a, you know, part of his legacy and his resume, right? That this is his chance to do it, and expectations are high. And you know, that's kind of the fascinating dynamic of Joe Brady taking this job. He's a rookie head coach, and those situations are not all equal. I mean, Jeff Hafley and Clint Kubiak are both rookie head coaches with the Raiders and Dolphins. Nobody expects anything from those teams. They go out and win 5 games this year. That's what they're supposed to do. The Bills have to go beat one of the best teams in the league, go on a deep playoff run, challenge for the East, challenge for the AFC, and you know, Joe Brady, if I'm going to have that opportunity, I'm going to want to do it my way. And I'm excited to learn what that means for Joe Brady, because, I mean, even at LSU,

0: few. There was the he was a co-offensive coordinator in Carolina, you know, kind of a limited offensive personnel and Matt Rhule and, you know, whatever influence he had. And he gets to Buffalo and, you know, it feels like maybe Sean McDermott had, you know, his hand on that quite a bit. This is his chance to see what it looks like, being fully aware of the range of outcomes could be all over the place.
1: Speaking of range of outcomes, sorry, Joe.
2: Yeah,
1: as we get to the defense, Joe, you know, you laid out how it'll be different. Should Bills fans prepare themselves potentially for more variance from the defense? Because, I mean, play to play, and I mean, see, over the course of the season, like, could they be number four or number 17? You feel like there's more outcomes in what the defense could be this year?
0: For sure. I think, number one, there's going to be a risk-reward element to how they play. There's going to be man coverage. There's going to be five-man fronts. There's going to be blitzing. And that's going to create negative plays and pressure. But it's also going to leave you susceptible to giving up some big plays. And that's literally the definition of what Sean McDermott's defense wanted to eliminate, was the big play, right? Like, there's good data out there that tells you if you give up an explosive play, which is 20 yards or more, the scoring likelihood expectation quadruples, right? And that's pretty obvious. If you know, 20 yards, it's a 100-yard field. I mean, if you're making the field disappear, the closer you get to the goal line, the easier it is to score, right? But I think this defense is going to be willing to live on the edge a little bit more. And not only stylistically does it invite some more variance, but it is a new coordinator. There's a lot of players stepping into bigger roles, a lot of players that haven't played together. So I think there's going to be a settling out process. I wonder about the ultimate ceiling of the defense this year. I think Jim Leonard has, even with his own messaging, tried to maybe even like under promise to set up to over deliver, but definitely a mindfulness of, hey, we need to be realistic about our expectations of what we have and what I want to do and what the vision is. So, you know, we'll see how it all comes together in year one, but I think it won't be as much death by a million paper cuts. It might just be one big shred. But throughout that, I hope you get a lot of big negative plays and put them in some tough spots as well.
2: Joe, how high do you think Cole Bishop could go this year? Like, are we talking about him being, is it possible to you him being talked about as one of the best safeties in football by the end of the year? And would this defense help him to do that?
0: Yeah, I think he's a player that everyone should be excited about. Young, good size, good athleticism, and in a defense that I think is going to position him to make plays. You know, whenever I think about players and ceiling, I always think about their physical upside, right? I think there's a certain level of size and athleticism required to be a truly high, impactful, dynamic player. And Cole Bishop checks those boxes, and that's important. And I think the year one to year two growth gives us a lot of hope for where he can go. And, you know, he's a guy that seems like he's putting in the work. He's been around. I know he's obviously going through the knee scope, but you know, he's planning on being in Buffalo, and it feels like it's important to him. I wish he was getting reps throughout the spring that just went down, but he's got a high ceiling. It's year three for him, extension eligible after the season. Like, all of the ingredients are here for this to be a big season for Cole Bishop. I mean, made those big splash plays last season, got better throughout the course of the year. And, you know, he's definitely a player that I have a lot of hope for this season. He definitely could be one of those big-time breakout players that, like you said, could be in that conversation as one of the better safeties in the league by the end of 2026.
1: Joe Marino on the Western Hotline. Joe, before we go, I know we're getting into, like, ranking season. The NFL will have its top 100. I know Locked On does a top 100 players. And for your thoughts on that, like, one thing I think – a lot of Bills fans, I'll speak for myself, have hoped to find in these off seasons is another player that rates around the league near the top, right? Finding real, true blue chip difference makers. How many players do you expect the Bills to get in the top 100 this year? And who do you think has the best chance to be a newcomer to that list for the first time? Maybe not like a DJ Moore gets back on it if he has a big year, but a first timer that you think could have the kind of year where they land with that kind of notoriety?
0: Well, I think the challenging thing about the lists that are coming is it's all going to be reflective of the season that just happened, right? So when I think about all these top 100 lists that are inevitably going to come, Josh will be high. He should be one or two. James Cook will be on all of the top 100 lists. I think Christian Benford will be on the top 100 lists. Deion Dawkins has got a shot. I'm not sure that that's warranted based on last season, but there's a lot of reputation there that I think will get people to put him on there. So I think that's probably the most you'll see is four. Maybe an outside shot at a Spencer Brown or a Connor McGovern, but I think it's probably three, maybe four, and an outside shot at five. But, you know, it's not a huge number. And, you know, I'm curious to see, like, how high is a James Cook? I know he led the league in rushing. Is he viewed as, you know, one of the elite players in the NFL? I think everyone would argue that he's a star. That's pretty understandable. But I know the production's really good, but do people think of Bijan Robinson and Jahmyr Gibbs as kind of the class of the league when it comes to the true talent at running back? So at the end of the season, I think Cole Bishop's a name that could be there. I think Ed Oliver is a name. In this defense, if he can stay healthy, I think the playmaking is going to be there. DJ Moore, certainly, I think he can put up big numbers. Bradley Chubb has been a guy that's been on these types of lists before. I think C.J. Gardner-Johnson could have a big year. So, you know, I think there's candidates, but, you know, there's been candidates, and here we are talking about the list right now, and, you know, if we're being honest, it probably should be three, maybe four players.
1: Yeah.
2: Yeah, Chubb was number 62 in 2024. So not even that long ago that he was on that list. And then he was
0: at one point. Well, on the list, he was like 98 last year. And I didn't agree with that, but he was, you know. So.
2: Right.
3: 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We'll take a quick time out and come back. Paul Hamilton from earlier today with Shopin the Bulldog talking about the Michael Kesselring trade. And we'll do that in just a few moments when we come back. 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
4: Moving along. Yes, we do, Paul.
5: Yes.
3: Paul, I bet it doesn't shock you that Kesselring is gone already.
5: No, and he's never, to my knowledge, publicly asked to be traded, but I'd be probably pretty surprised if he didn't ask. He did say to us in the media that, you know, when he was the healthy scratch as the season was winding down and again in the playoffs, he did say he disagreed with the way Lindy Ruff was handling it. But I will tell you this, in practice, he gave it his all. I mean, he did not slough off in practice or he kept himself ready. You know, he at least wasn't pouting on the ice when he was out there for practice and that type of thing. Mm-hmm. But, you know, he's trying to get back in the lineup and, you know, all of a sudden, Timmins is now ahead of him, and then Metz is ahead of him, and then
4: Stanley's and Shen ahead of him. Get here, yeah,
5: and then
4: right.
5: Shen's ahead of him,
4: right?
5: And they're all like bouncing ahead of him after because of injury. Now let's all be honest here. I mean, he never had a chance to become the defenseman he was in Utah with Team USA because he was hurt in training camp, and then he came back too early. He admitted that, and he didn't have his speed. He didn't have his strength. And while this all was happening, number one, because the trade was almost not quite to the day. It was the 26th last year. We're on the 17th.
4: Okay.
5: So it's almost to the day a year ago. But back then, Byram hadn't signed a two-year deal yet. And I don't think he had yet.
4: And Samuelson was
5: and
4: like
5: Samuelson
4: MIA.
5: Samuelson hadn't emerged
4: right
5: into what we saw many nights. He was Buffalo's best defenseman. So he was the cog. Now, sure, Kevin Adams very smart, wisely wasn't going to make the trade without Doan being thrown in there, but Kesselring is who he wanted to be a right-handed shooting defenseman to pair with Power to be in the top four, and that's and had he not been injured, he probably would have gotten that opportunity to do that. But being injured just took that opportunity away, and by that time, there no longer is a top four position for him, depending on what Byram winds up doing. He has one more year left on the deal, so he'll be with Buffalo for sure next year. But Kekalainen has already said he's very interested in re-signing him long-term because he believes that you start from the back end out. He also believes the Sabres have the best top four defense in the league. I think you could argue that for or against.
4: Mm-hmm. It's not, you know, crazy to say, though. No, not at all.
5: He could be right.
4: Yeah.
5: I mean, as I said, you could argue it for or against. And so the best Kesselring could do right now is try to work himself in the bottom pair. But I think Lindy Ruff likes Timmins better than Kesselring.
4: I don't think there's any question about that. I mean, the choice is made, tell you that, without anyone having to say it at a news conference.
3: It was the playoffs.
4: Yeah.
3: It wasn't game 71 of a lost season.
4: Right. Like
3: it was the playoffs. Just, player got your best guys.
4: They used everyone they could ahead of him.
5: And so the one game he played less than 5 minutes. What was it, 425, I think?
4: Right, right.
5: And actually in that 425, I actually liked him. He made two good plays, I remember writing in my notes, but he only played for, you know, a little bit. So he saw the writing on the wall here. Lindy Ruff has a contract extension. I think if you're Michael Kesselring, you're thinking you're not Lindy Ruff's guy, and you're not going to be Lindy Ruff's guy. So let's get a new start somewhere else. And I read when you're talking about value, it's about a middle second round pick moving up from 27 to 20th. So, you know, that's
4: – yep.
5: And then the question is, – are you looking for a trade that maybe the other team wants 20th instead of 27th?
4: Yeah.
5: You know?
4: I don't want to cut it too fine and be like have it be too convenient here, and maybe it's overthinking. But, yeah, it's trade season, you know. It could be that Kekalainen has talked to a team.

0: or 10 teams. And 27, you give me to 20, you know, maybe that opens a door. And that has value in a big deal, sure. You know? So I want to be hopeful for that this is, because otherwise it's really just a dump. Like, if you're picking 20th and 20 instead of 27th, recognizing that, you know, there's, you know, obviously it's seven picks higher, there's some value there. I just hope it's a bigger, there's something bigger in mind here, because otherwise I'm just dumped what could have been and should have been even a useful player. Mm-hmm. To move up seven spots in the draft, and I just don't think that would be smart. So I'm expecting, I'm hoping. I can't say I'm expecting that,
1: and
0: it's
1: guys,
0: a flip.
1: I wouldn't be dumping on Kevin Adams myself here, because he can't predict three injuries for a guy that they thought was going to step in and,
0: right.
1: and be a good defenseman. And let's face it, Kevin Adams also, and both GMs have confirmed this, would not make the trade without Doan being
0: right.
1: in on the trade.
0: Right.
1: And when Doan came here, Adams, one of the first thing he says, he goes, we see an upside with Doan. I don't know if he saw 25 goals in his first year here.
0: And a seven-year contract
1: yeah.
0: extension before
1: yeah.
0: Christmas
1: but,
0: or whenever
1: but,
0: that was. Yeah.
1: You know, so I give him credit for that, that he wasn't going to make the trade without Doan, even though Doan wasn't the main cog at the time. He is going to turn into the main cog. He actually, they both, he and Peterka both had 25 goals, but Doan had four more assists, and I'll take what Doan brings on the ice any day of the week over what Peterka. I don't care if Peterka scores 35 and Doan scores 25.
0: Yep.
1: I'll take what Doan brings on the ice every day of the week over what Peterka brings on the ice. So even without Kesselring in it, as I said, I would not rip on Adams at all, saying, well, this failed because of Kesselring. Well, you can't predict three fairly major injuries that kind of took him out of this season.
2: Do you have a fresh Alex Tuch take? Has anything changed for you in the last week or two on him?
1: No, you know, we've talked about, you know, the, you know, I was just, you know, sat down with the age thing. And,
0: yeah,
1: you
0: right.
1: know,
0: you wrote about that. I don't know if you talked to him, Mike. I was off Monday. Yeah. Yeah, that's fresh. I heard you talking to Jaron Joe about this.
1: Well, it was a number of things. We had talked about what he had talked about in his press conference, that talking about sports science, which is true. And Lindy Ruff does talk to sports science and believes in it. And that older players are becoming a little more, you know, I want to say useful
2: Young.
1: Or, you know, it's keeping up, you know, not falling off is what I'm trying to say. So then Staal goes out at 37 years old, scores 20 goals this year, scores in five consecutive games in the finals and wins the Conn Smythe. So I said, okay, I got to sit down and start looking at some of the older players and how they produced this year. As far as, you know, I didn't look at goalies, but as far as skaters, Burns and Perry are the oldest two at 41. Brett Burns plays all 82 games for Colorado, did score 12 goals from defense. And Corey Perry with L.A. and Tampa gets 17 goals at age 41. Ovechkin at age 40 scores 32. Malkin has 61 points in 56 games at age 39. A guy, you know, I thought, look at Matt Zuccarello. He's 38. He got 54 points in 59 games for Minnesota. Marchand is still 54 points in 52 games at age 38. Staal, we already talked about. Even if you want to go back 2 years, Stamkos is 36. He scored 42 goals this year. So maybe with the technology and the types of things that sports science brings to the game, maybe 38 isn't necessarily a death sentence in hockey anymore for a hockey player. And we have no way of knowing what
0: right.
1: Tuck is going to be at age 38, but you know me. You guys have been around me long enough. I was always the guy going, you don't sign guys and
0: right.
1: till at age 38. That's just crazy. You just don't do that. And now I'm the one saying, well, you know, maybe you do that. Because things have changed. And Tuckberg used the example of Landeskog, you know, talking about he felt 5 years ago Landeskog probably his career would have been over. He goes, but with the technology and with the treatments and the things and the sports science and the way things are done now, he was able to resurrect his career at a high level and be Landeskog again.
0: And he was out
1: he's
0: a
1: only,
0: long
1: what,
0: time.
1: 32 or 33
0: yeah, yeah.
1: years old,
0: right.
1: but still, that was the example he used.
0: Right. Well, unfortunately, none of this changes whether the Sabres want to pay him 10 and a half or more a year for 8 years, but it's good to have in your hip pocket, right?
1: Well, the other thing I looked up is the Stamkos year, which was 2016, when he was the free agent. He signed on the 29th of June.
0: Right.
1: And that made Poso the best free

0: free agent. And remember last year, Besser got to free agency.
1: And then went back.
0: And a half hour into free agency, went back to Vancouver, could only get 7 years because he had hit free agency and re-signed with Vancouver. So just because it's June 17th and Tuck hasn't, and they're still far apart, that doesn't mean things can't move.
1: Right.
0: Because we have seen examples where it has.
2: Paul Hamilton from earlier today with Shope and the Bulldog. Ed is going to do it for us today. I'll be back on tomorrow, 10 to 12 and 7 to 8. Hope you can join me then. But until then, have a great night, everyone. This is WGR.

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8: With Gabe Ramirez and Brad Evans, we're getting down and dirty in the D, as Brad would say. Talking about these Dallas Cowboys in just a bit. Three-point stance coming up. Looking at the key additions, key subtractions, and more importantly, how you can make some money with some fantasy value, some player props. And we'll take a look at their over-under on the win totals as well. But first, let's go out to the phone lines, man. Of course, you can always reach us on the text line or on the phones. 310-840-4910. Let's go ahead and kick this thing off. We have, obviously, somebody talking about some Bills fandom. We got Chance out there. Chance, what's going on? Welcome to the show.
14: Hey, y'all. Thank you for taking the call. So earlier you were talking about remembering your first championship, right? I'm a Alabama college football fan. Yeah. I'm a football guy first and foremost, and then a hockey guy, right? And then a Bills and Sabres fan, right? As a Buffalo fan, we ain't won jack squat. Of course, we made it to the fourth straight. Sabres have never made it to a championship. But, you know, my father being from down here and living down here a lot of my life, Alabama's had plenty of darn success. I was young in 1992. I think it was 2009, Saban's first chip, right? Man, I was ecstatic. Julio Jones, Greg McElroy, Rolando McClain. I was so happy, but nothing. And my God, I mean nothing could compare in my life, other than having children, to the Buffalo Bills winning a Super Bowl. I will talk about it for years. I don't care if I don't care if it's the only one we ever win. I don't care if I have to hitchhike. I will drive to Buffalo for the parade. Just to be around other Buffalo fans. I will just lose my mind because I love that team. It has been such a struggle. I believe we have the best quarterback going in the league right now. I want it so bad. I'm so darn thirsty. The last 2 years, Allen has put them in a position to advance, and he's been let down by other people around him. And I mean, I pray to the sports gods, please,